guard and your head coach. And Mitch Johnson was terrible in this series in the most crucial moments. The tip-in by OG, you just let your... You had the defensive player of the year guarding Brunson. If he scores over 7'6", so be it. De'Aaron Fox isn't going to help you with that. Mitch Johnson waved him off OG. They didn't guard the inbounder. Mitch Johnson waved De'Aaron Fox over to OG. Oh, sorry, over to Jalen Brunson. OG ran in. He first flashed because he saw that Wemby was on Brunson in game four last Wednesday. And when Brunson put up the shot, OG went with nobody in front of him and had the incredible.

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0: The U.S. beats Paraguay and gives the nation something to believe in. 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
0: Catch the Jays Report twice every weekday afternoon. Shan Vergie shares a quick recap of the latest action and a preview of what's next for the Blue Jays all season long. 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

0: tease tip. That's one of those plays. It's like in college basketball, the Leitner shot. You get to see it every year. Same with, you know, what is it, Chris Matthews, Villanova? You see it every year. Was it Chris Matthews? No. Slippy Slappy Swami. The one guy on that team that didn't make the NBA. Chris Jenkins. My bad. Chris Jenkins. But yeah, like for basketball. For the NBA, that play will live forever. Like Kareem's skyhook and Dream's up and under. So, Nick fan, you'll have that play forever. I want NFL coaches, if their team doesn't make the playoffs this year, not going to work here anymore. We'll do that with Stuart Kovacs coming up. I'm Johnny Ballgame. This is Westwood One Sports Night. 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
7: 310-804-0410. I asked you before, like, where you are with college football. That's kind of like the next big thing coming up. Oh, can I really get excited about week zero right about now? What, about 2 months and 10 days or so from legit college football being back? Great, love it. But I'm worried. Like, I'm afraid college football keeps getting further and further from my liking every year. It is an unlimited annual free agent system with no salary cap. It's like, this is what we're doing? Yeah, that's what's going on right now. And they're trying Congress, presidents, everybody's trying to fix this. It's like Humpty Dumpty, man. All the king's horses, all the king's men. And people are trying to put college football back together again, or they're not. And they're looking at me saying, no, dude, Humpty Dumpty's not getting put back together again, because the college football that you loved, see ya, wouldn't want to be ya, smell ya later. We don't want those stories. We want the biggest and baddest. The schools that put the most money into it, we get everything. I mean, you just look at an SEC or Big Ten roster. Look at all the players on that team that came from the Group of Six level. It's staggering. Staggering, dude. Like, the players are everywhere. And, you know, this guy's not good enough for the SEC, really. I saw Diego Pavia win Conference USA Player of the Year, and I loved him at New Mexico State. I saw Diego Pavia win Conference USA Player of the Year. The very next year, he won SEC Player of the Year. So get off it that the New Mexico State kid is not good enough for the biggest badass SEC. He was damn near the best quarterback in that league. And he was playing at a military school in New Mexico. So I don't want to hear it. They can play. And now it's getting better for those schools. Vanderbilt's best time ever in football, ever, was the Diego Pavia era. They bought him from Las Cruces, New Mexico, a couple miles away from where Billy the Kid is buried. So don't tell me they're not good enough. They're good enough. And now those players can all leave. And I do like that they can do that, but there's like nothing that the team that grooms these players receives on.

0: We used to cover the Mountain West. The rosters, guys, 80% different every year. And it's not going anywhere. That's how it is now. Junior colleges have more stability than G6 schools. It's crazy. Now, maybe you're saying we don't need them. I don't need a Boise State Cinderella blue turf story. Nope. Well, I hope you think that way because you're not getting it anymore. Even the schools like Boise State who could hang in the last era despite the resources. Now, dude, they're just getting priced out like everybody else. And if you like the Super League, if you like the fact that your team, Texas Tech, your team, Michigan, whatever, I mean, you're just going to steal somebody else's quarterback. Not steal, but pay somebody else's team who can't afford their quarterback. And you have there's nothing that gets in the way of that. There's no buyouts. There's no contract. Like if Texas Tech wants New Mexico's quarterback, I think there should be a buyout, a finder's fee or something. New Mexico should get at least something to be able to use that money to go buy another player. There should be a feeder system. There's not even that. So I'm worried about college football, that it's like it's the pros now. And I like the fact that college wasn't the pros. God, wasn't it fun when your team would get a commit? You know, you're like, oh man, this guy's going to be really good. Look how good he is as a freshman. Can you imagine where he's going to be as a junior and senior? Well, it won't be for you. Hell no, it won't be for you. It's going to be for somebody else. 310-840-4910. I'm Johnny Ballgame. This is Westwood One Sports Night. 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
1: A statement to start it off. The U.S. beats Paraguay and gives the nation something to believe in. Is their World Cup run just getting started? Westwood One Sports. This is the home of Blue Jays baseball.
2: A look at second, 1-1. Fastball lifted to second base. Andrés Giménez makes the catch, and the Blue Jays come back to win it.
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0: bull crap and it was. And now it's not, but it's like, is the mess bigger now? We're all, you know, players get paid now, great. But, man, everything else that came with that sucks for me. Maybe college football's the best it's ever been for you. More people are watching it. You got the best playing the best. Okay, cool. 18-team conferences. Fine. We'll get back there. My what if NFL segment. Just what if this coach misses the playoffs this year? And back to college football, too. I'm Johnny Ballgame. It's Westwood One Sports Night.
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1: We'll get back to college football in the mess that it is, or is it? Right now, I want to get to the NFL. Appreciate everybody tuned in. Westwood One Sports Night, Johnny Ballgame, Love and Life, 310-840-4910 is the number. Call, text, what have you. Stuart Kovacs producing and Roger Lodge's son running our board. Yes, that Roger Lodge, the old blind date TV show host. Yeah, his kid, little whippersnapper Peyton, he's running our board tonight. So we are all in the presence of a child of a beautiful host back in his day. You guys ever watch that show, Blind Date? I watched it all the time, especially those college years where the TVs were different, man. You like channel surfed. You like took the remote and you had to press button. Blind Date, it was one of those shows like, there's nothing really else on.

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15: Little Howlin' Wolf. Got great music tonight. Peyton Lodge is the board operator. Stuart Kovacs producing. I'm Johnny Ballgame, and you listening to Westwood One Sports Night, 310-840-4910. There is one person on earth that I would give a half a billion dollars to quarterback my football team and call it an investment. There's one. And that's Patrick Mahomes. I don't care if he's coming off an ACL. No, I want Patrick Mahomes. I've seen him do things with the football. We all have. I mean, it's like John Elway.

0: U.S. beats Paraguay and gives the nation something to believe in. Is their World Cup run just getting started? Westwood One Sports.
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21: Well, I love you guys, and we're going to be all morning long, and this will be a quick one. I'm going to apologize in advance. Great stuff, though. And I do have to say this, the Colts stuff, like bringing Daniel Jones to a Patrick Mahomes conversation, that's like showing up with a toothpick to like a knife fight. Like that totally different worlds those teams are living in regarding the quarterback. The Colts, well, they did, you know, the fork in the road. The Colts took a left. They wanted the mega quarterback, and they drafted Richardson. I don't know, what do you have, 7 starts in college? I kid. But now, yeah, that certainly is not a hit. I think we know that. So now the Colts were forced to kind of back up and take a right. And then they brought in Daniel Jones, and it worked until it didn't. If that doesn't work again this year, because now here's the thing. Daniel Jones was, he was nothing last year. You signed him to be like a backup. Like, you didn't have anything invested in him. Now you do. Now you paid him. What's that going to mean? We're hammering the NFL next.
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0: I'm bobbing my head up and down right now. Stuart Kovacs, you see this? We got good music here, don't we, Stu?
1: Oh,
0: we got good music here.
1: The very best.
0: We do. 310-840-4910. We got you until 6 a.m. Eastern time, yo. Drake, Nick, the entire lineup. It's going to be a hell of a week on Westwood One Sports. You got the World Cup heating up in Seattle, one of the capital cities of U.S. soccer. For Team USA versus Australia, both coming off World Cup wins. Like, what am I doing? I'm here talking soccer? Wait, what? Yes, I was that thrilled Friday night. I'd never been thrilled watching soccer. I loved that. Christian Pulisic? Okay, I think I get it. All my soccer nerdy friends saying, oh, could be the best American I've ever remember. Okay, I saw it. He was easily the best player on the pitch on Friday night. I hope he's okay for Seattle. Australia, United States. The NBA Finals, putting a bow here, as they like to say in this business. I never use that term. Weird that I just did. But I haven't been as wrong about an NBA Finals in over 20 years of just being an NBA geek. I was so wrong on this series, and no problem admitting it. Knick fan, I said this before, I'll say it again. Knick fan, you're the smartest guy in the room. Because you were with this the entire time. You were telling us bull crap. I don't care that they didn't play anybody in the East. They're destroying these teams.

0: lunch bucket team. That wasn't LeBron. That wasn't superstars, Johnny. Johnny, that's lunch bucket guys. Just like you are a lunch bucket guy like me at this hour of the morning. I'm going to work. I'm still at work. You're doing what you do. But the guys in New York that are tears coming out of their eyes, 50 years that they've been waiting, 53 years have been waiting for this. You know, I was tearing up, man. And I'm an old man. I'm 67. I thought there's no way, but the people kept condemning them. Yeah, man.
1: Man, your Nick fan loves you. Thank you for the call. And I it does bug me when people are like, "Well, Brunson didn't have that great of a series. Look at his field goal percentage." Stop it. 310-840-4910. I'm Johnny Ballgame. It's Westwood One. 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
10: 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NHL draft season, it's one of my favorite times of the year. You can join Sam Cosentino, Jason Bukla, and I for the most comprehensive look at this year's draft class and a full round one mock draft. Who will go first? What will the Flames do? It's a two full hours with two of the best junior hockey analysts in the game. You won't want to miss it.
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0: rehab who's had a severe addiction and problem with alcohol? That's not a good space. I mean, that's common sense for me. Maybe I got this all wrong, like everything. But I do have, I said, front of the line, Peyton Lodge. And you gave us Tony in Dallas. And he's a Texas Tech alum. So this is going to be a beautiful call. Bring him on. Tony in Dallas. You've heard that whole rant I just had. I don't know how pissed off you are, but I want to hear it. Tony, bring it.
1: Johnny Ballgame, I am pissed off, but not at what you said, sir. I'm pissed off at my university. Just supposed to be a center of higher education, and it just showed a center of higher ignorance, center of higher, let's work with our heads up our ass. I'd rather swallow chewing tobacco than swallow this.
0: How about this, Tony? Play along with this scenario. You love Texas Tech more than anything. They're playing Baylor, and say that Texas Tech is favored by 6.5, okay? And they're up by 6 points, and they're driving the ball late, and they're in field goal range already, okay? So they're probably going to cover the spread. But all of a sudden, there's a, oh my gosh, what? It's a missed, it's a fumbled snap. So, you know, the world is an imperfect place. Screws fall out, bad snaps happen. And all of a sudden, Texas Tech fumbles the ball. Baylor gets it. Now, Texas Tech still wins. They won by 6. Spread was 6.5, but they didn't cover. How many fans, how many football people are going to look at that game and go, that's kind of fishy? And the reason it's kind of fishy is, look who the quarterback is. The guy has a known, admitted, severe case. It's a gambling problem. He needs help. I don't hate Brendan Sorsby. I hate Texas Tech for doing this. Brendan Sorsby probably doesn't deserve all this. He should have just been told no. And it's an obvious no. A no. You shouldn't be playing. Thanks for the call, Tony in Dallas. So that's where I am. I'm worried about college football. Because it's not even college football anymore. It's this new league with unlimited money, unlimited free agency, like following your team. Like, for example, guys, in my line of work where I normally work Monday through Friday, this is my shift on Saturday night because I want to bust my ass into the national scene. I applied for this gig, Westwood One, Armin Williams, Bruce Gerlbert. You gave old ball game a national mic. Love ya. But typically, Monday through Friday from 3 to 6, I'm on KTIK, Sports Radio The Ticket, with my partner Michael Forrest Prater. And we cover the Pac-12. We used to cover the Mountain West. The rosters, guys, 80% different every year. And it's not going anywhere. That's how it is now. Junior colleges have more stability than G6 schools. It's crazy. Now, maybe you're saying we don't need them. I don't need a Boise State Cinderella blue turf story. Nope. Well, I hope you think that way because you're not getting it anymore. Even the schools like Boise State who could hang in the last era despite the resources. Now, dude, they're just getting priced out like everybody else. And if you like the Super League, if you like the fact that your team, Texas Tech, your team, Michigan, whatever, I mean, you're just going to steal somebody else's quarterback. Not steal, but pay somebody else's team who can't afford their quarterback, and you have there's nothing that gets in the way of that. There's no buyouts. There's no contract. Like if Texas Tech wants New Mexico's quarterback, I think there should be a buyout, a finder's fee, or something. New Mexico should get at least something to be able to use that money to go buy another player. There should be a feeder system. There's not even that. So I'm worried about college football, that it's like it's the pros now. And I like the fact that college wasn't the pros. God, wasn't it fun when your team would get a commit? You know, you're like, oh, man, this guy's going to be really good. Look how good he is as a freshman. Can you imagine where he's going to be as a junior and senior? Well, it won't be for you. Hell no, it won't be for you. It's going to be for somebody else. 310-840-4910. I'm Johnny Ballgame. This is Westwood One Sports Night. 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
2: 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Is their World Cup run just getting started? 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
4: Called strike three, and there it is. 3,500 in the career of Max Scherzer, the 11th pitcher in Major League history to do it. And Mad Max wasted no time punching out the first batter of the game.
5: Max Scherzer getting his 3,500 strikeout last night, 11th player all time to do that. And I know the Jays didn't pick up another win, and they're falling again behind 500 here. But, you know, just maybe on the grand scheme, just how impressive of a feat is to get 3,500 strikeouts, because we know that nobody's ever going to do it again. Scherzer might be the last one.
6: Yeah, and that's what's remarkable about it. Like, when you start to see these numbers, like, I remember thinking, like, you know, when Greg Maddux or Randy Johnson, 300-game winners, like, you're just not going to see that anymore. Like, now, if you get to 215, 210, you feel great about it. Like, that's how the world has changed. And so I think it's a remarkable achievement. There's no question about it. And, you know, I think for Scherzer, he has to realize that he's in the twilight of his career. I said he can provide. But as far as being a player who's still willing to take the ball and be competitive, like, Max Scherzer will be that guy for you. So I know the numbers aren't great. When he got signed to a one-year, $3 million contract incentive laden, I said to myself, well, I'm not going to insult Max Scherzer and say he's a glorified cheerleader, but this is one of those contracts that's more for intangibles rather than tangibles. And if he's healthy and can contribute, great. But you can't count on this guy for 20 to 25 starts. It's just not going to happen. So whatever he can give you for the Blue Jays, it's great. Nobody will ever forget what he did in the postseason. I remember thinking that World Series starts, I thought John Schneider was out of his mind. And as Scherzer gave you, you know, 4 1/3, 2 runs. Like, for him at this age, it was really impressive for Max to battle and be competitive like that. He is a no-doubt first ballot Hall of Famer, 3 Cy Youngs, and as you said, 3,500 strikeouts. Like, you start to think to yourself, there was a day where guys would get 300 strikeouts. I remember Spencer Strider in 2023 at 281 strikeouts, and that was awfully impressive. Those days don't happen anymore. You don't get 12 seasons of 300 strikeouts. You get a guy with 200 strikeouts and 12 seasons, which is 2,400. And Max has done another 1,100 more. So it's always been fun to look at his career. He and Verlander together again as former Tigers, guys who've won 3 or more Cy Young Awards. He's obviously going to the Hall of Fame. And yeah, I know it wasn't the result the Jays were looking for, but props to Max on a hell of an individual achievement.
5: I know PK is going to talk a little Jays probably here with you in a sec here, but I look at Scherzer and Verlander. I'm looking, they're going to retire together at the end of the year, aren't they? And they can go into Cooperstown together. That's how it should be.
6: Yeah, absolutely. I mean, it's again, you think of these guys as gunslingers, uber competitive, took the ball when it mattered most, and always delivered. Like, you think about Scherzer in 2019, that World Series of the Nationals. He's one of those rare long-term contracts signed by a pitcher that was worth every penny. Seven years, $210 million. I'm like, yeah, like, Scherzer delivered, man. He was awesome for the Nationals. He got them a World Series and pitched great. And similarly for Verlander, like, when he was rolling with the Tigers, guy was awesome back in 06. Then you think of the Astros, tremendous, 2013. Even with the Giants, he was still effective. Okay, Mets, it didn't work out. It happens. But both those guys, absolute war horses. And I think for like a generation of baseball fans, if you had Verlander or Scherzer on the mound, it was must-see TV. A couple of dueling aces.
7: For the rest of the Blue Jays story, the focus back on the offensive side of things, is it does feel like I feel like we say this every week, starting to feel like they're coming out of it a little bit. And one of the big parts of that is Brandon Valenzuela, which gets a little complicated with Alejandro Kirk coming back soon. A lot of talk about what the Jays do with him. He does have options. Tyler Heineman doesn't. So initially the thought was send Valenzuela down, let him stay as a regular. But I don't know how this team can afford to take this bat out of the lineup. I don't know if you have to get creative with him in a platoon split with like Springer at DH sometimes, work him back in, have Kirk DH a little bit. But this catcher who the Jays got for Will Wagner last year, all of a sudden is becoming a very important part of this offense, isn't it?
6: Love a good Will Wagner reference. I did see his name the other day pop up, and I was shocked. I'm like, oh, Will Wagner's still going. Okay, good to know he's still around. But yeah, Valenzuela. You're right, Peter. I looked at the numbers of the day. In terms of catcher war, I believe he's top 3, which I was like, wow, I didn't know he was that good defensively. So that's something, because you kept saying about Alejandro Kirk, look how good this guy is defensively and offensively. And if Valenzuela isn't that guy yet, he's still been impressive. I mean, when Kirk went down, I said, okay, it's going to be Heineman, who's a great guy, but he's a backup catcher, only so much he can do. But Valenzuela, to me, was eye-opening. I mean, for a rookie, he had some big at-bats, big home runs, and again, defensively, the numbers speak for themselves. So I'm with you. This is not a situation where you say hold the fort till Kirk comes back and then he'll save the day. No, Kirk is absolutely critical.

0: for this team and very valuable and will offer a real jumpstart to the offense, but find some at-bats for Valenzuela. Like, this lineup is still in need of more offense. They still need to be able to generate run scoring on a consistent basis. And if he can be that guy and help out a little bit, then make room for him and find a spot.
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0: music, pop culture music, too. And they were great, but I mean, doesn't just this last Michigan team you saw 3 months ago, aren't they better than the Fab Five? They won it. But no, I love the Fab Five. Love that story. And you're right, they were like that first true NIL. Like, Fab Five, they purposely wore gear that didn't say Michigan on it while they were playing because they thought it was bull crap, and it was. And now it's not, but it's like, is the mess bigger now? We're all, you know, players get paid now, great. But, man, everything else that came with that sucks for me. Maybe college football's the best it's ever been for you. More people are watching it. You got the best playing the best. Okay, cool. 18-team conferences. Fine. We'll get back there. My what if NFL segment. Just what if this coach misses the playoffs this year? And back to college football, too. I'm Johnny Ballgame. It's Westwood One Sports Night.
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3: Right now, though, the co-host of Blair and Barker on the Sportsnet Radio and Television Network on the Atlas Pizza and Sports Broadcast Hotline. We say good morning to Kevin Barker. Hello, sir. How are you?
4: How you doing? Hey, can I give my excitement level?
3: Yeah, I'd love to hear it.
4: Yeah, it's zero.
3: Okay.
5: My guy.
4: Let me tell you why it's zero.
3: The traffic is a nightmare?
4: Oh, gosh. And I can't imagine what these train rides are going to be like. Like, you know, it was a you-know-what show already. To think that, you know, it's just going to be everyday kind of life and you're just going to get on the train and however you're supposed to get on it. And, you know, it's that little thing where it's, you know, you got 3 minutes and, you know, it's everybody waiting in line and then the doors are closing and you're kind of the last one on. How's that going to work? So my excitement level is absolutely without a doubt zero.
3: Okay. Wanted to ask you this question because we just had Jason Bukala on. He's a Sportsnet prospect analyst. And the NHL had its draft combine where they interview players and ask them, like, weird questions. Kevin, you were drafted in the third round by the Brewers in 1996. The New York Islanders had a brick where they bring in a brick, throw it down into the table in front of the prospect, and they say, what would you do with this brick in 1 minute? Did you have any weird questions when you were drafted?
4: Do you know what his answer was?
3: I don't know. We don't know. And the Habs, the Montreal Canadiens, they had a garbage can in the room, and they go, oh, are you good under pressure? And the player's like, yeah, I'm great under pressure. Well, throw the puck into the garbage can from across the room, and if you get it in, you can be a Montreal Canadian.
4: Wow. I mean, I would think that'd be a little easier than trying to invent ways to use a brick.
3: Yes, I would say so, too.
4: Look, I'm not sure. I guess. I mean, if that's the way you want to use your time with one of the prospects, go for it. I never had any of that. You know, and funny you mentioned third round, and the first thing I thought of was the Detroit Tigers called me the night before and said, we're taking you with the 12th pick in the first round. You can imagine my excitement when we got to about the 22nd or 3rd pick and I hadn't been picked yet. So I just remember that. You brought up some sort of in-between memories of what I was thinking about on draft day. Anyway, answer to your question, no. Nobody ever said, you know, stick this baseball in a square hole. Like, no, nobody ever said that. Like, you know, every once in a while, you get a bunch of smart people sitting in a room going, how can we make it so impossible for this kid to give us the right answer? I think that's sometimes kind of the way organizations go about these things is they just sit around and invent ways to go, okay, if I give this kid a brick, what do you think he'll do with it? Or what do you think his answer will be? Maybe it's more about character and, you know, they're trying to figure out all about that. You know, most of the time when you sit in a room with somebody, in the first 4 or 5 minutes, you can kind of get a good feel. If you know what you're wanting to hear of just kind of what kind of person and kind of what you're drafting. No. And instead of giving a garbage can and go stand 40 feet away and flip that puck into that, but basically the only reason why you're talking to me is I'm really good with a puck anyway. So if I don't, so there's so much pressure in this room that if I don't get the puck,

0: in that garbage can? You're not drafting me? Okay, maybe I'd rather be drafted by somebody else. That's kind of, you know, anyway, I just went on a little mini rant there, and I don't know anything about hockey. Does this happen all the time? Like, you guys seem to sound like, by asking me this question, that this is a rare occurrence.
1: This happens
0: all the time?
1: There's just been a trend lately of, like, strange questions coming out from a couple of different markets. The Montreal Canadiens have been at the center of this for, like, 5 years now. Like, last year they were asking them, hey, if you were on an island with a teammate and you had one bottle of water, what would you do? Like, would you kill them or would you share it? Like, stuff like that. So they've all, it's
2: clearly
1: just
2: the answer is kill.
1: It's just a couple of organizations that are trying to be smarter than everybody by, you know, what is your personality type? We really want some killers out here. And to me, it's a little bit tired.
0: When's the last time the Canadians won the cup?
2: Yeah, that's
1: bingo.
2: That's a good point.
0: Any of those other teams that you're having these conversations about, when's the last time they won a cup?
1: The other one was the Islanders. They've been a playoff team like twice in the last 10 years. So
2: 1983 is the last time they won the cup.
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0: then you're probably going to think that that run, that era there is done.
1: Yeah, I was just going to say, I think it depends on how badly you miss the playoffs with the Lions. Some of these other ones, like, I don't think it matters for Zach Taylor. I don't think it matters for Bowles. I think if they miss the playoffs, they're out. But I think Campbell's an interesting one because, yeah, like you said, it's a tough division. And if they're close, 9-10 wins, okay, that's a different story. But if they win 5 or 6 games, like you said, I think that's the case where I think they would move on from Campbell.
0: Yeah, yeah. Well, good stuff, you guys. 310-840-4910. Let's get to Baltimore. Corey is on the line in Baltimore. Taking a couple calls here. You guys get in on this conversation. That's what we do. I'm Johnny Ballgame on Westwood One. Corey in Baltimore. What do you know? What do you say?
2: What's up, champ? I'm surprised y'all ain't jump on this, but the coach and the damn general manager need to be gone. The coach, Chris Ballard and Shane Steichen, man. Since he's been there, he's done absolutely nothing, and our roster looks Bubba Dub trash. We're trash.
0: Damn.
2: Man.
0: I agree, Corey. I'm with you on this one. Thanks for the call. Because I do think that, man, Shane Steichen in Indianapolis, they were 8-2 last year. They finished 8-9 last year. They're on a 7-game losing streak, Colt fan. And you know this, man. Like, yeah. And the Daniel Jones Achilles just killed the season. Jonathan Taylor was potentially going to win the MVP last year. Fantasy owners, you know that. I'm with you. That's a great one, Corey. I think if Shane Steichen and the Colts do nothing in that division, yeah, it's time. It's time. I would subscribe to that. And the GM, Chris Ballard, sure. Like, yeah. I mean, the Anthony Richardson, I get it. You saved yourself a little, I think, on Daniel Jones, but was it enough? 310-840-4910. Great stuff. Keep the calls rolling in. I'm Johnny Ballgame. This is Westwood One Sports Night, guys. 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

0: Sports Night with Johnny Ballgame.
1: Little Howlin' Wolf. Got great music tonight. Peyton Lodge is the board operator. Stuart Kovacs producing. I'm Johnny Ballgame, and you listening to Westwood One Sports Night, 310-840-4910. There is one person on earth that I would give a half a billion dollars to quarterback my football team and call it an investment. There's one. And that's Patrick Mahomes. I don't care if he's coming off an ACL. No, I want Patrick Mahomes. I've seen him do things with the football. We all have. I mean, it's like John Elway stuff sometimes physically. Just he's one of the best I've ever seen. So, yeah, I give that guy a half a bill and say it's an investment. For every other quarterback living in that neighborhood, I'm going to call it a risk. You know, a big risk. Ask Cleveland how $230 million in fully guaranteed money is working for them. Think about that. I mean, they thought Watson was on Mahomes' level. Well, he had that great COVID year. Okay, fine. Yeah, he was wonderful. But Mahomes didn't get the Megaplex deal until he had won a title for the team. Because he won multiple titles on his rookie deal. This is when it gets tough. This is when Russell Wilson, that didn't happen with the LOB Seahawks. They couldn't pay anybody. Russell wasn't making jack. He was a third round pick. And then when all of a sudden you had to pay Russell, the Seahawks just weren't the same. And that's usually the case. And Russell had won a ring. So it's a really hard investment to make. That's why I don't want to give Deshaun Watson $230 million in fully guaranteed money to do Mahomes things when he's not Mahomes, man. Mahomes is the only guy. Like, did you have anybody else? Burrow? Okay. Josh Allen? Maybe. But, I mean, if you're going to pay Josh Allen, and they are, the money they're paying him,

0: Get out of here. You know, freaking home game. But whatevs. I wish the NFL would do that. Don't penalize the three best teams in the NFC because they're in the same division. That's happened in a lot of different eras, too. I'm not just moving the goalposts on this year's NFC West. That's happened a lot. I mean, look at the entire 1980s with Joe Gibbs and Bill Parcells, and for half of it, Tom Landry. Are you kidding me? How many years one of those two would have had a bye week, a home game? But nope, they were in the same division as, you know, Joe Gibbs or Bill Parcells. That's happened a bunch. So I'd be okay with that. But that's where the Niners were just last year. They were that close. And I'll say this till the day I die. The Seahawks don't win the Super Bowl last year if they're not hosting those games. It wouldn't have happened. As good as that D is, I just think it's too hard to go on the road, especially against the Rams. You look at that Seahawk defense. Every team it played, pull up the box scores. They're keeping teams under 300 yards week in, week out, except when they play the Rams. And then they give up 500 yards every time they play the Rams. That was crazy. Look at those stats. Look at the rest of the league against the dark side. And then look at the stinking Rams against the dark side. So I would have felt that if the Rams won that division, actually, I don't know if they could have. But even if the Niners would have won the division, I don't know if Seattle could have went on the road again to San Francisco. Who knows? Every single time, guys, the Seattle Seahawks have had the one seed four times in their franchise history, 50 seasons. They've been the one seed four times. They've been to the Super Bowl four times all those years. Seattle's never been the one seed and not made it. That's how important home playoff games are. So no, I don't think they would have made the Super Bowl last year without home field. 310-840-4910. Line them up. Peyton Lodge, our new board operator. Stuart Kovacs, I'd say our new boardie. I think he's doing pretty good tonight. What do you say, Stu?
1: Oh, he's doing a great job. Amazing job.
0: You guys like this guy? Yeah, you like the new board op? Playing some good tunes? He is the son of the former host of the TV show Blind Date, Roger Lodge. Yes, his kid is our board op. Oh, small world, baby. We got two for two with Stu. Going to get back to Jalen Brunson. I said it, I'll stand behind it. Is he the greatest three-level scorer in NBA history for a person 6'1 or under? Score from anywhere on the floor. Is he the best we've seen? Isaiah? AI? 310-840-4910. I'm Johnny Ballgame. Be right back. Download the Westwood One Sports app.
2: 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Is their World Cup run just getting started? 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
4: Jason Buchla is with us. 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You know, one of the most, you know, you've got Caleb Malhotra ranked number 3 right now. But I'm really fascinated as to where Viggo Bjork compares to Malhotra in this conversation, because Viggo's your number 2 ranked center as it stands right now. Like, how does Bjork compare to Caleb Malhotra, and what's a team getting in Viggo Bjork if they're taking him?
5: Well, like, Viggo Bjork is, so they're very close to each other as well, splitting hairs on these two. I think it comes down to just stature when you get down to the brass tacks here. Malhotra is 6'2", you know, trending to be 200 pounds. Bjork is 5'9", but he's 170, actually weighed in at 180 pounds at the combine. So he's really put together, guys. Very close to Malhotra. Malhotra's more of a player that they both, here's the cool thing about these two kids, they both play all situations. So Bjork even does it at the pro level in the SHL. He kills penalties. He killed penalties, you know, at the world championships for, at the world junior level. They're just, again, just two different body types. Bjork's a little bit more darting than Malhotra, but Malhotra's certainly got tons of speed to his game as well. But Bjork's the guy with all the momentum coming out of the, again, with the men's worlds. He had a goal and 5 assists at the men's world hockey championships. Well, at the end of the year, when he was done playing at the pro level with Djurgården and the SHL, he went to play at the J20 level. And

0: Jurgarden's J20 team won the championship there, and in 9 games he had 20 points in playoffs. So I don't know, he's a lot of fun. I'll tell you, if he ever fell to Calgary, there's no chance you go by him. And his personality lights up a room. He's a guy that you build around. He's really gregarious. He reminded me, his interview actually, of Cole Caulfield back in the day when we interviewed him. I was still in Florida at that time. But, you know, when you see Caulfield get interviewed, he's got that smile and he kind of lights up a room. That's Viggo Bjork, and he's highly competitive. He's like that little rat that's biting at your ankles all the time. He never goes away. So he's a fun player.
1: Jason, I imagine one of the toughest things for the teams at the top of this draft this year would be differentiating between all of the defensemen that are up there, because it feels like you can get a wide variety there, but there's so many names to consider, from Smits to Rudolph to Reed and Carrolls. I mean, that's got to be a task in and of itself, sort of going through all these guys at the top of that list.
0: He really is. And I mean, if you take a look at it, Logue, you know, you got a Keaton Vaerhoff who at 17 years old took it upon himself to go challenge himself at North Dakota last year at the college level. And, you know, people are going to look at his scoring profile and they're going to say, well, that was a step back. Well, that's just to the naked eye, because it was actually a huge step forward in terms of draft eligible defensemen to score 6 goals and 11 assists in whatever it was, 36 games. That's like historically the third most ever for a draft eligible defenseman at the college level. And Vaerhoff came out of Victoria the year before scoring 21 goals. And then, you know, he's 17 years old, where you take a look, Chase Reed, who's a year older almost. He's a late birthday. He's a December 07 compared to Vaerhoff. And, but Reed's journey to become potentially the top rated defenseman in this draft class, you know, he had to persevere. This kid was playing in the North American Hockey League a year and a half ago or 2 years ago. And, you know, he's worked his way through the system to be in the position he's in. And then you go to Dax and Rudolph and the Carson Carrolls. A lot of it will be predicated, like, what does a team need? I hate to say need in the first round, because you should just draft the best player all the time. But the thing of it here is that you got a bunch of right shot guys, and then you land on Carson Carrolls, who's a left shot, and his agility, mobility, and pushback physically is something to behold. So there's a lot to go there. I think Daxon Rudolph is a name you guys should keep a really close eye on. I think he is, if you recall when Detroit drafted Moritz Seider at the Vancouver draft in 2019, people were surprised. Steve Yzerman walked up to the podium and said, you know, Moritz Seider, and some people were surprised. Well, there's nobody's going to be surprised if Daxon Rudolph goes early, but what I'm saying is that he could be the disturber. He really could, because when you get into 6'3", 210-pound right shot D, who have over 28 goals, whatever he had, and over 100 penalty minutes, that's pretty attractive, fellas. So that's a name to keep an eye on.
1: The worst part is, Books, we've talked to, who do we thought? We talked to Vaerhoff, Carrolls,
2: Rudolph.
1: Yep. And they all are like unbelievable kids.
0: Yeah.
1: Working on it. Like, Carrolls is like, I want to play for a Canadian team and wear that badge. And you're like, man, I want to draft all of these kids.
2: Yeah.
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0: year. You signed him to be like a backup. Like, you didn't have anything invested in him. Now you do. Now you paid him. What's that going to mean? We're hammering the NFL next.
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3: Our next guest, our Ottawa Bureau Chief, Sportsnet Golf Reporter on the Atlas Pizza and Sports Bar guest hotline, Adam Stanley. Good morning, sir. How are you?
4: Good morning, fellas. I'm doing great. Yeah, it's been a nice week so far here at TPC Toronto, and finally things are moving. We got balls in the air at the Pro-Am, and we've almost got this tournament started now.
3: Do you want to ask our intern any nickname of any team at the World Cup?
5: No.
4: So you're trotting this out, and I couldn't even like think in the general sense of what a nickname of a team would be. Like, I have literally no idea. What is an example of one?
3: Just name one country.
4: Okay, let's go with Germany.
3: Germany.
6: The team.
4: The Germany's nickname is The Team?
3: Yeah.
4: Yeah. Wow, you're creative.
5: Is that surprise? Yeah, obviously.
3: It's a very efficient nickname, Adam.
4: German efficiency. I guess so. All right. Well, what's like a fun? What about like Ivory Coast? What are they?
6: The elephants.
4: Okay. Yep. Sweet. All right. Okay. So now we're working on it.
3: Yeah.
4: Sounds good. Okay.
5: Sweet.
3: There's a lot of lions. A lot of teams have lions in their name.
4: Well, good for them. Well, isn't it like the three lions or something?
3: Yes, Adam Stanley, the three lions. Yeah, very good.
4: All right, roar. Good for them.
3: Yeah.
5: You're ready for the World Cup too, hey?
3: You jacked up.
4: I am dialed. I'm dialed right in. Well, it's going to be broadcast here on any screen that they could find on Friday, the Canada game.
3: Really? So,
4: in my opinion, I think it could go either way. Like, I think it's either you're either going to have a whole bunch of people from Toronto who just want to completely eject from the craziness of downtown and come up here and watch some golf, or this place is going to be an absolute ghost town. There's going to be no in between on Friday.
3: I'm glad you're far enough away that you're not that really close to downtown at all. So at least you're away from the craziness.
4: Yes, unfortunately, I'm spending the week with my parents, and they're in Midtown. Or fortunately, I brought my kids and my wife with me, so grandparents are in full flight during the day. So nice. At least I get a little bit of support. But thankfully, you know, like you said, the being in Midtown, I'm just kind of on the cusp of the downtown craziness. So we'll see on Friday when I drive home what it's going to be like. I'll text you guys. I'll let you know.
3: Sounds good. We'll love that report. Wanted to get your thoughts. What's the track look like, TPC Osprey? How is it going to play? Is it going to be difficult? Because I always think a national championship should be fairly difficult, Adam. It shouldn't be like a minus 25 winner when they were tearing apart Glen Abbey. With the pros, they're just like, this is too easy for them. A national championship should be difficult, should it not?
4: It should. I mean, they're not going to get to 20, but last year's winning score was like 18. It'll probably be around there as well. I mean, the other part of it that you gotta zoom out and think a little bit more about is that most of the top guys just got like their faces punched in at Jack's Place at Muirfield last week, and then obviously they're going to get their faces and their bodies and their lower bodies punched in at Shinnecock next week. So you're not going to get like the best players in the world to be all that like hot to trot at another difficult golf course like in the in between. So you know, it's manageable. I will say, so a couple of things. One, the rough is up and it's pretty juicy. They kept TPC Toronto's north course closed to the public, I think essentially the whole of the season up to this point, and up until like last week or the week before, for a couple of little stay and play rounds. So the golf course is like pure doesn't even begin to describe it. Like it's really, really, really in immaculate shape. The tournament itself is taking place 1 week later on the calendar than last year. So they've had an incredible spring just north of Toronto. So everything is looking good. The fairways are running quick, but the greens are soft and they're not going to get any faster, I don't think, this week. It's supposed to be hot, but also kind of muggy and some rain pretty much every single day. So somebody who drives the ball, puts themselves in a good spot, is going to be able to attack the pins this week, and then it'll kind of turn into a putting contest after that.
3: I wonder who that sounds like, who drives the ball really well and can attack the pins and has won there before.
4: Yeah. No, it's gonna be fun. It's gonna be a nice week because I think, like, you know, the best players in the world still need to kind of be the best players in the world this week. And I think the question specifically was like, hey, should the National Open be contested on a hard golf course? And

0: I would agree with that, like at a baseline statement kind of level. But also when you think about where this is on the calendar and, you know, how many courses are kind of available in this country to host a big PGA Tour event, that kind of got to deal with the hand that they're given. And here we are.
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0: willing to take the ball and be competitive, like Max Scherzer will be that guy for you. So I know the numbers aren't great. When he got signed to a one-year, $3 million contract incentive laden, I said to myself, well, I'm not going to insult Max Scherzer and say he's a glorified cheerleader, but this is one of those contracts that's more for intangibles rather than tangibles. And if he's healthy and can contribute, great. But you can't count this guy for 20 to 25 starts. It's just not going to happen. So whatever he can give you for the Blue Jays, it's great. Nobody will ever forget what he did in the postseason. I remember thinking that World Series starts, I thought John Schneider was out of his mind. And yet Scherzer gave you, you know, 4 1/3, 2 runs. Like for him at this age, it was really impressive for Max to battle and be competitive like that. He is a no-doubt first ballot Hall of Famer, 3 Cy Youngs, and as you said, 3,500 strikeouts. Like you start to think to yourself, there was a day where guys would get 300 strikeouts. I remember Spencer Strider in 2023 at 281 strikeouts, and that was awfully impressive. Those days don't happen anymore. You don't get 12 seasons of 300 strikeouts. You get a guy with 200 strikeouts and 12 seasons, which is 2,400. And Max has done another 1,100 more. So it's always been fun to look at his career. He and Verlander together, again, as former Tigers, guys who've won 3 or more Cy Young Awards. He's obviously going to the Hall of Fame. And yeah, I know it wasn't the result the Jays were looking for, but props to Max on a hell of an individual achievement.
1: I know PK is going to talk a little Jays probably here with you in a sec here, but I look at Scherzer and Verlander. I'm looking, they're going to retire together at the end of the year, aren't they? And they can go into Cooperstown together. That's how it should be.
0: Yeah, absolutely. I mean, it's again, you think of these guys as gunslingers, uber competitive, took the ball when it mattered most, and always delivered. Like, you think about Scherzer in 2019, that World Series of the Nationals. He's one of those rare long-term contracts signed by a pitcher that was worth every penny. Seven years, $210 million. I'm like, yeah, like Scherzer delivered, man. He was awesome for the Nationals. He got them a World Series and pitched great. And similarly for Verlander, like when he was rolling with the Tigers, guy was awesome back in 06. They think of the Astros, tremendous, 2013. Even with the Giants, he was still effective. Okay, Mets, it didn't work out. It happens. But both those guys, absolute war horses. And I think for like a generation of baseball fans, if you had Verlander or Scherzer on the mound, it was must-see TV. A couple of dueling aces.
2: For the rest of the Blue Jays story, the focus back on the offensive side of things, is it does feel like I feel like we say this every week, starting to feel like they're coming out of it a little bit. And one of the big parts of that is Brandon Valenzuela, which gets a little complicated with Alejandro Kirk coming back soon. A lot of talk about what the Jays do with him. He does have options. Tyler Heineman doesn't. So initially the thought was send Valenzuela down, let him stay as a regular. But I don't know how this team can afford to take this bat out of the lineup. I don't know if you have to get creative with him in a platoon split with like Springer at DH sometimes, work him back in, have Kirk DH a little bit. But this catcher who the Jays got for Will Wagner last year, all of a sudden is becoming a very important part of this offense, isn't it?
0: Love a good Will Wagner reference. I did see his name that it pop up and I was shocked. I was like, oh, Will Wagner's still going. Okay, good to know he's still around. But yeah, Valenzuela. You're right, Peter. I looked at the numbers of the day. In terms of catcher war, I believe he's top 3, which I was like, wow, I didn't know he was that good defensively. So that's something, because you kept saying about Alejandro Kirk, look how good this guy is defensively and offensively. And if Valenzuela isn't that guy yet, he's still been impressive. I mean, when Kirk went down, I said, okay, it's going to be Heineman, who's a great guy, but he's a backup catcher, only so much he can do. But Valenzuela, to me, was eye-opening. I mean, for a rookie, he had some big at-bats, big home runs, and again, defensively, the numbers speak for themselves. So I'm with you. This is not a situation where you say, hold the fort till Kirk comes back and then he'll save the day. No, Kirk is absolutely critical to this team and very valuable and will offer a real jumpstart to the offense. But find some at-bats for Valenzuela. Like, this lineup is still in need of more offense. They still need to be able to generate run scoring on a consistent basis. And if he can be that kind of help out a little bit, then make room for him and find a spot.
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4: Well, I'm not going to stick around very long. Shout out to son of Roger, Peyton Lodge, our board op, and Stuart Kovacs. 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
5: Right now, though, the co-host of Blair and Barker on the Sportsnet Radio and Television Network on the Atlas Pizza and Sports Broadcast Hotline. We say good morning to Kevin Barker. Hello, sir. How are you?
6: How you doing? Hey, can I give my excitement level?
5: Yeah, I'd love to hear it.
6: Yeah, it's zero.
5: Okay.
6: Let me tell you why it's zero.
5: The traffic is a nightmare?
6: Oh, gosh. And I can't imagine what these train rides are going to be like. Like, you know, it was a, you know what?

0: show already. To think that, you know, it's just going to be everyday kind of life and you're just going to get on the train and however you're supposed to get on it. And, you know, it's that little thing where it's, you know, you got 3 minutes and, you know, it's everybody waiting in line and then the doors are closing and you're kind of the last one on. How's that going to work? So my excitement level is absolutely without a doubt zero.
1: Okay. Wanted to ask you this question because we just had Jason Bukala on. He's a Sportsnet prospect analyst. And the NHL had its draft combine where they interview players and ask them, like, weird questions. Kevin, you were drafted in the third round by the Brewers in 1996. The New York Islanders had a brick where they bring in a brick, throw it down into the table in front of the prospect, and they say, what would you do with this brick in 1 minute? Did you have any weird questions when you were drafted?
0: Do you know what his answer was?
1: I don't know. We don't know. And the Habs, the Montreal Canadiens, they had a garbage can in the room, and they go, oh, are you good under pressure? And the player's like, yeah, I'm great under pressure. Well, throw the puck into the garbage can from across the room, and if you get it in, you can be a Montreal Canadian.
0: Wow. I mean, I would think that'd be a little easier than trying to invent ways to use a brick.
1: Yes, I would say so, too.
0: Look, that's a... I'm not sure. I guess. I mean, if that's the way you want to use your time with one of the prospects, go for it. I never had any of that. You know, and funny you mentioned third round, and the first thing I thought of was the Detroit Tigers called me the night before and said, we're taking you with the 12th pick in the first round. You can imagine my excitement when we got to about the 22nd or 3rd pick and I hadn't been picked yet. So I just remember that. You brought up some sort of in-between memories of what I was thinking about on draft day. Anyway, answer to your question, no. Nobody ever said, you know, stick this baseball in a square hole. Like, no, nobody ever said that. Like, you know, every once in a while, you get a bunch of smart people sitting in a room going, how can we make it so impossible for this kid to give us the right answer? I think that's kind of what – I think that's – sometimes kind of the way organizations go about these things is they just sit around and invent ways to go, okay, if I give this kid a brick, what do you think he'll do with it? Or what do you think his answer will be? Maybe it's more about character and, you know, they're trying to figure out all about that. You know, most of the time when you sit in a room with somebody, in the first 4 or 5 minutes, you can kind of get a good feel. If you know what you're wanting to hear of just kind of what kind of person and kind of what you're drafting. No? And instead of giving a, you know, a garbage can and go stand 40 feet away and flip that puck into that, but basically the only reason why you're talking to me is I'm really good with a puck anyway. So there's so much pressure in this room that if I don't get the puck in that garbage can, you're not drafting me. Okay, maybe I'd rather be drafted by somebody else. That's kind of, you know, anyway, I just went on a little mini rant there, and I don't know anything about hockey. Does this happen all the time? Like, you guys seem to sound like, by asking me this question, that this is a rare occurrence.
2: Happens all the time? There's just been a trend lately of, like, strange questions coming out from a couple of different markets. The Montreal Canadiens have been at the center of this for, like, 5 years now. Like, last year they were asking them, hey, if you were on an island with a teammate and you had one bottle of water, what would you do? Like, would you kill them or would you share it? Like, stuff like that. So they've all,
1: it's clearly just the answer is kill.
2: It's just a couple of organizations that are trying to be smarter than everybody by, you know, what is your personality type? We really want some killers out here. And to me, it's a little bit tired.
0: When's the last time the Canadians won the cup?
1: Yeah, that's
2: bingo.
1: That's a good point.
0: Any of those other teams that you're having these conversations about, when's the last time they won a cup?
2: The other one was the Islanders. They've been a playoff team like twice in the last 10 years. So.
1: 1983 is the last time they won the cup.
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0: 16-3 overall. But I cannot get over Brandon Bussey and his rise in this Stanley Cup final. He is only the third first-year goalie in NHL history to record a shutout in a Stanley Cup clinching game, stopping all 22 shots that he faced. He wasn't starting in that position at the beginning of this series. Freddie Anderson was. But after Anderson had struggled and was out of gas, needed a break, that was a quote from head coach of Carolina, Rob Brind'Amour, he needs a break. Brandon Bussey stepped in and was dominant and earned a Stanley Cup. Let's take you back. First period, we're only a few minutes in, and Taylor Hall on the road in Las Vegas. You can hear this audio courtesy of Sportsnet. You can hear how loud those. Vegas is a pretty convenient place to get to for a lot of Americans. Vegas likes to make it convenient to get to Las Vegas, and a ton of Carolina Hurricanes fans were in the house when Taylor Hall early on made it 1-0.
1: Sir, up at 119. Here's a lead feed. The icebreaker goes to Carolina.
2: Chris, I guess Taylor Hall's okay after that early hit and a little bit of a wince. But this has been a problem all series long. Offensive zone just inside the blue line, a turnover, and just not aware of Hall getting behind. And once again, you need a big save to start this game on home ice. So much of the talk about goaltending. Panel was talking about it earlier. First really good chance, and it's Hall the shooter. Look at how Hart has lost his net. Look at all the...
0: You know, I keep going back to this fake moment that I've conjured up in my own brain of a 17-year-old who's watched the Carolina Hurricanes their whole life, and they're a huge fan of that team, that brand, that name. And last night was a moment, a culmination of, well, we've been really good for a long time, but since I was born, in my existence, we haven't won the Stanley Cup. That came to an end. But not yet. It's only 1-0. The series has been marred by comebacks. Middle of the second period. Carolina. Jackson Blake. Yeah, you know that name? Jackson Blake makes it 2-0, and you can taste it.
1: Puck taken away by Jackson Blake. Stankoven tried to give it back. Intercepted. Blake there to... And Stankoven regains possession in front for Blake. Stankoven, and Hart got a piece of that. Stankoven again. Blake scores! Jackson Blake! And Carolina's got a two-goal lead.
2: This is all about winning puck battles along the boards. Every coach will tell you games are won and lost in these little moments. A chance to clear the zone. It's a 3-on-2 at one point, but then two abandoned. Now it's a 2-on-1 for Carolina. Stankoven keeps it alive. A bouncing puck that almost gets a chance. A missed clear there by Hannafin, and then a bad break off the stick of Marner. It all started, though. You can't compound one mistake and add two more on top of it.
0: Blake, with his second goal of the Stanley Cup Finals, and a lot of the names that you're used to, a lot of the names you're like, oh, those are the guys who've been scoring. Those are the guys who've been dominating for Carolina in this postseason. I mean, you're used to, hey, well, Jordan Staal was so dominant. Logan Stankoven was so dominant. Sebastian Aho was so dominant. That's not exactly where the scoring had to come from last night for Carolina. It was a by committee. Let's get in there and scrap. 2-0. But again, I'm sitting there watching the game. I'm waiting. Like I effectively can turn this thing off until the third period, because that's where, you know, we saw Carolina down 4-0, rally to send it into OT. We saw a couple of late goals from Carolina to send it into overtime in that game 2 in the Lenovo Center in Raleigh. We've just seen weird things happen in this series, so I couldn't trust it yet until we get to the third period and you actually close it out. And in a little bit, I've got an empty net goal that does close it out. But I want to honor Brandon Bussey. With 2 minutes and 20 seconds to go, he cements himself as a Stanley Cup legend with an incredible save.
1: Tipped in on Bussey.

0: against the Knicks, but when it mattered most, could not win, lost the series in five. We'll get to all of it and a little bit more. Addy Bates produces, Laura Jimenez runs the board today. When we come back, let's hone in, lock in, tap in. The New York Knicks are NBA champions for the first time in 53 years. It's Westwood One Sports and the Westwood One Sports app. This.
1: A statement to start it off. The U.S. beats Paraguay and gives the nation something to believe in. Is their World Cup run just getting started? Westwood One Sports.
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0: point and laugh. New York fails again. No, instead the conflict came from Victor Wembanyama trying to create a villain. You're talking about the dude who reads books on the subway and journals and writes and is poetic. You think that guy can fake being a villain, conjure up being a villain? No, his rhetoric in the postseason, his rhetoric in the finals, I should say more specifically for Victor Wembanyama, was weird. He just sounded weird. Stop trying to make yourself the villain. It's not how villains work. You aren't a villain. You're 22 and you read books. Yes, you're 7'4". Yes, you're the best player in the universe. Yes, you are basketball. Throw you on the floor against anybody else, and man, you'll probably dominate. But Vic, you can't just look at the camera and say, well, I'm the villain. You can try, though. Immediately after the game, when he took the podium, he said that the Spurs dominated the whole series. Here's Wemby.
1: Every team you face so far, you guys always found a way to get over the top eventually. What did you learn about how hard it is to win the finals against this Knicks team where they kept coming up with answers? Brunson just could always score no matter what in the end.
2: I learned one of many things I learned is the margin of error is very, very thin. Our domination stints are absolute. We absolutely dominated for most of the series. But our errors, our mistakes, are punished so hard that we can't have ups and downs like this so much, you know. The ups are okay. The downs, it's the reason we lost.
0: An emotional Victor Wembanyama. The ups were good. The downs were not. It's a good shout there, Vic. And he said that the Spurs dominated most of the series. Is that a fair statement? We'll break it down over the course of our 3 hours together today. When we come back, it's time for our biggest losers of the day. It is Westwood One Sports and the Westwood One Sports app. This is the Drake Toll Show.
3: A statement to start it off. The U.S. beats Paraguay and gives the nation something to believe in. Is their World Cup run just getting started? 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
4: Jason Buchla is with us. Sportsnet Pro Hockey Group is we get set for the 2026 NHL Draft, 2 weeks from draft week kicking off. You know, one of the most, you know, you've got Caleb Malhotra ranked number 3 right now. But I'm really fascinated as to where Viggo Bjork compares to Malhotra in this conversation, because Viggo's your number 2 ranked center as it stands right now. Like, how does Bjork compare to Caleb Malhotra, and what's a team getting in Viggo Bjork if they're taking him?
5: Well, like, Viggo Bjork is so they're very close to each other as well, splitting hairs on these two. I think it comes down to just stature when you get down to the brass tacks here. Malhotra is 6'2". You know, trending to be 200 pounds. Bjork is 5'9", but he's 170. Actually, weighed in at 180 pounds at the combine. So he's really put together, guys. Very close to Malhotra. Malhotra's more of a player that they both. Here's the cool thing about these two kids: they both play all situations. So Bjork even does it at the pro level in the SHL. He kills penalties. He killed penalties, you know, at the World Championships for at the World Junior level. They're just, again, just two different body types. Bjork's a little bit more darting than Malhotra, but Malhotra's certainly got tons of speed to his game as well. But Bjork's the guy with all the momentum coming out of, again, with the men's world. He had a goal and 5 assists at the Men's World Hockey Championships. Well, at the end of the year, when he was done playing at the pro level with Djurgården and the SHL, he went to play at the J20 level. And Djurgården's J20 team won the championship there, and in 9 games he had 20 points in playoffs. So I don't know, he's a lot of fun. I'll tell you, if he ever fell to Calgary, there's no chance you go by him. And his personality lights up a room. He's a guy that you build around. He's really gregarious. He reminded me, his interview actually, of Cole Caulfield back in the day when we interviewed him. I was still in Florida at that time. But, you know, when you see Caulfield get interviewed, he's got that smile and he kind of lights up a room. That's Viggo Bjork, and he's highly competitive. He's like that little rat that's biting at your ankles all the time. He never goes away. So he's a fun player.
6: Jason, I imagine one of the toughest things for the teams at the top of this draft this year would be differentiating between all of

0: the defensemen that are up there, because it feels like you can get a wide variety there, but there's so many names to consider, from Smits to Rudolph to Reed and Carrolls. I mean, that's got to be a task in and of itself, sort of going through all these guys at the top of that list.
1: It really is. And I mean, if you take a look at it, Logue, you know, you got a Keaton Vaerhoff who at 17 years old took it upon himself to go challenge himself at North Dakota last year at the college level. And, you know, people are going to look at his scoring profile and they're going to say, well, that was a step back. Well, that's just to the naked eye, because it was actually a huge step forward in terms of draft eligible defensemen to score 6 goals and 11 assists in whatever it was, 36 games. That's like historically the third most ever for a draft eligible defenseman at the college level. And Vaerhoff came out of Victoria the year before scoring 21 goals. And then, you know, he's 17 years old, where you take a look, Chase Reed, who's a year older almost. He's a late birthday. He's a December 07 compared to Vaerhoff. And, but Reed's a journey to become potentially the top-rated defenseman in this draft class. You know, he had to persevere. This kid was playing in the North American Hockey League a year and a half ago, or 2 years ago, and you know, he's worked his way through the system to be in the position he's in. And then you go to Dax and Rudolph and the Carson Carrolls. A lot of it will be predicated, like, what does a team need? I hate to say need in the first round, because you should just draft the best player all the time. But the thing of it here is that you got a bunch of right shot guys, and then you land on Carson Carrolls, who's a left shot, and his agility, mobility, and pushback physically is something to behold. So there's a lot to go there. I think Daxon Rudolph is a name you guys should keep a really close eye on. I think he is, if you recall when Detroit drafted Moritz Seider at the Vancouver draft in 2019, yep. People were surprised. Steve Yzerman walked up to the podium, said, you know, Moritz Seider, and some people were surprised. Well, there's nobody's going to be surprised if Daxon Rudolph goes early, but what I'm saying is that he could be the disturber. He really could, because when you get into 6'3", 210-pound right shot D, who have over 8 goals, whatever he had, and over 100 penalty minutes, that's pretty attractive, fellas. So that's a name to keep an eye on.
0: The worst part is, Books, we've talked to, who do we thought? We talked to Vaerhoff, Carrolls,
2: Rudolph.
0: Yep. And they all are like unbelievable kids.
1: Yeah.
0: Working on it. Like, Carrolls is like, I want to play for a Canadian team and wear that badge. And you're like, man, I want to draft all of these kids.
2: Yeah.
3: Sportsnet 960, The Fan.

0: Yep. So, all right. Well, what's like a fun? What about like Ivory Coast? What are they?
1: The elephants.
0: Okay. Yep. Sweet. All right. Okay. So now we're working on it.
2: Yeah.
0: Sounds good. Okay.
2: Sweet. There's a lot of lions. A lot of teams have lions in their name.
0: Well, good for them. Well, isn't it like the three lions or something?
2: Yes, Adam Stanley, the three lions. Yeah, very good.
0: All right, roar. Good for them.
2: Yeah. You're ready for the World Cup too, hey? You jacked up.
0: I am dialed. I'm dialed right in. Well, it's going to be broadcast here on any screen that they can find on Friday, the Canada game.
2: Really? So,
0: in my opinion, I think it could go either way. Like, I think it's either you're either going to have a whole bunch of people from Toronto who just want to completely eject from the craziness of downtown and come up here and watch some golf, or this place is going to be an absolute ghost town. There's going to be no in between on Friday.
2: I'm glad you're far enough away that you're not that really close to downtown at all. So at least you're away from the craziness.
0: Yes, unfortunately, I'm spending the week with my parents, which and they're in Midtown. Or fortunately, I brought my kids and my wife with me, so grandparents are in full flight during the day. So nice. At least I get a little bit of support. But thankfully, you know, like you said, being in Midtown, I'm just kind of on the cusp of the downtown craziness. So we'll see on Friday when I drive home what it's going to be like. I'll text you guys. I'll let you know.
2: Sounds good. We'll love that report. Wanted to get your thoughts. What's the track look like, TPC Osprey? How is it going to play? Is it going to be difficult? Because I always think a national championship should be fairly difficult, Adam. It shouldn't be like a minus 25 winner when they were tearing apart Glen Abbey. With the pros, there's like, this is too easy for them. A national championship should be difficult, should it not?
0: It should. I mean, they're not going to get to 20, but last year's winning score was like 18. It'll probably be around there as well. I mean, the other part of it that you gotta zoom out and think a little bit more about is that most of the top guys just got like their faces punched in at Jack's Place at Muirfield last week, and then obviously they're going to get their faces and their bodies and their lower bodies punched in at Shinnecock next week. So you're not going to get like the best players in the world to be all that like hot to trot at another difficult golf course like in the in between. So you know, it's manageable. I will say, so a couple of things. One, the rough is up and it's pretty juicy. They kept TPC Toronto's north course closed to the public, I think essentially the whole of the season up to this point, and up until like last week or the week before, for a couple of little stay and play rounds. So the golf course is like pure doesn't even begin to describe it. Like it's really, really, really in immaculate shape. The tournament itself is taking place 1 week later on the calendar than last year. So they've had an incredible spring just north of Toronto. So everything is looking good. It's the fairways are running quick, but the greens are soft and they're not going to get any faster, I don't think, this week. It's supposed to be hot, but also kind of muggy and some rain pretty much every single day. So somebody who drives the ball puts themselves in a good spot is going to be able to attack the pins this week, and then it'll kind of turn into a putting contest after that.
2: I wonder who that sounds like, who drives the ball really well and can attack the pins and has won there before.
0: Yeah. Yeah, no, it's going to be fun. It's going to be a nice week, because I think, like, you know, the best players in the world still need to kind of be the best players in the world this week. And I mean, like, I think the question specifically was like, hey, should the National Open be contested on a hard golf course? And I would agree with that, like at a baseline statement kind of level. But also when you think about where this is on the calendar and, you know, how many courses are kind of available in this country to host a big PGA Tour event, that kind of got to deal with the hand that they're given. And here we are.
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0: 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Laura Jimenez runs the board. Addie Bates produces. Good morning, everybody. 310-840-4910. You can get involved. Text or call the show. 310-840-4910. Is this the most sports unified we've been as a country in a while? I can't.
1: Yeah.

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9: 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Addy Bates produces. Drake Toll with you from the Savannah Bananas organization and Locked On Big 12. And is Jalen Brunson Here he goes. The NBA Finals just happened. It's over as of 48 hours ago. And here's morning radio host asks, is so-and-so player Mount Rushmore? Is Jalen Brunson a New York sports great? I mean, even his father doesn't quite think so. Rick gave the quote of saying, you know, I love my son, but I think Patrick Ewing's the greatest to ever do it in New York. It's like, I don't have to say that. Nobody made you say that. You can just not. Where does Jalen Brunson rank? Because I want to reiterate that his name does not

0: a finals MVP to that city, Brunson is no longer just a star player. You have achieved immortality. You have achieved the moniker of one of the greatest sports figures in New York history. You are a part of New York lore for life. When I was growing up in Arkansas, we had history of Arkansas. You had to take it in eighth grade. Everybody, state mandate. And you learned the Native Americans that had first established, the original Europeans, how they got up the Mississippi River, established the port, Arkansas City. And step by step, decade by decade, you learn the history of the state. 10, 20, 30, 40 years from now, as kids in New York are reading the history of New York, as kids in New York are reading their history book that talks about New York, whether it's the city, the state, they will read the chapter, they will read the pages on the resurgence of sports in the city, led by a guy named Jalen Brunson. And that's the craziest part, is Aaron Judge is already a name, man. He's already at the top of sports. Where's the ring? If you want to get out of the New York market and talk about NBA players specifically, even like a Giannis Antetokounmpo, a Jokic, a Shai Gilgeous-Alexander, a Wembanyama, if you want to talk about a LeBron or a Curry who are still in the NBA, these stars of the last decade who we've talked about, Luka Doncic, and I've omitted a few. But if I built a top 8, a top 10, hey, here are the names that still carry the NBA. Here are the names that a kid in Carson City, Nevada is buying the jersey of. That kid's got a Steph jersey. That kid might have a LeBron jersey. Kid might love Giannis Antetokounmpo or Jason Tatum. Jalen Brunson's name has not been in that category the last 5 years in the NBA. Again, his stats parallel that of J.J. Barea. There was never a time where we looked at J.J. Barea and said, well, if we brought him to Milwaukee, Minnesota, if we brought Barea to Oklahoma City, if we could just trade for Barea here in Charlotte, surely we'd win an NBA title. But Jalen Brunson became that in New York. Can you conceptualize, do you feel it? Does it give you that same kind of whoa? Hit you. Take you back a little bit. Make you think. When you hear the words New York Knicks, NBA champions. New York Knicks, winners of the finals in the National Basketball Association. No national radio host has turned on the morning show. Got a little setup here. Boop, boop, plug the microphone in, headphones in, bam, Laura Jimenez shows up, Addie's here, and then you get on the air and you say the New York Knicks are champions of the NBA. No one has said that in 53 years. And because of a 6'2" guard from Villanova that was never a star, wasn't drafted to be a star, wasn't a guy who was supposed to succeed at the highest level of the NBA, wasn't supposed to lead a team to a championship, because that name, that guy, that figure became that. For the first time in 53 years, words are being spoken that are true again. That is the mark of immortality. That is a mark of a star in New York City. When we come back, we will give you our idiots of the day, followed by Chris Sacci joining the program from Locked On Knicks. Josh Graham, Westwood One Sports, will talk the win for the Carolina Hurricanes last night live from Carolina. 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

0: commute so far. Volume is in the build phase early enough that it's not causing a whole lot of trouble. And you'll find routes like Glenmore moving nicely. East and westbound lanes do well from the southwest over the reservoir and then towards McLeod Trail, Deerfoot, and through the southeast quadrant. Stony Trail skirts around the city with no major issues. And highways have been fairly quiet so far. In the 660 News Radio Traffic Center, I'm Tanya Blakeney. 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

0: 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Adnan Virk, MLB NHL Network, will join us coming up at 8 o'clock. We have a Stanley Cup champion. Carolina Hurricanes shutting out the Vegas Golden Knights last night in Game 6. Pretty good spot to win a Stanley Cup, I would imagine.
1: The third team to do it, George. And the other two teams have enjoyed themselves. Washington back in, what, 18, 19, whatever that was?
2: Yes. Like the best cup celebration ever by one man.
1: Yeah. And then, did Vegas win it at home? Or did Colorado win it in Vegas? Or no, excuse me, that's not possible. Yeah, Vegas won it at home.
0: Yeah, Vegas did win it at home. So it's the third team to celebrate a Stanley Cup championship in Las Vegas as Nikolaj Ehlers scored the clinching goal. Got all emotional last night talking about Winnipeg.
1: Yeah,
0: Second time in 3 years we've seen a player winning a Stanley. Well, for it was Paul Maurice first.
1: Mm-hmm.
0: Wish I really could do it in Winnipeg. And now Nikolaj Ehlers getting all emotional last night about Winnipeg. Thought that was really nice.
1: Well, yeah, it's something that Patty Dumont talked about when he was on the show all the time. Players like being there once they're there. It's just convincing them to go to Winnipeg in the first place. That's the hard part. And a lack of serious winning doesn't help you either. But, yeah, it doesn't surprise me. It's a good Canadian city.
0: There you go.
1: Good support.
0: And he was very emotional. It was a very nice moment. Jordan Staal, the oldest guy ever to win the Conn Smythe. Excuse me as I get all choked up about a 37-year-old winning the Conn Smythe.
2: It's beautiful. Wow, this one's hitting you hard, eh?
1: Yeah, I was also emotional watching Jordan Staal not only lift the Stanley Cup for the second time, but the Conn Smythe for the first time.
0: It was.
1: Is he a Hall of Famer?
0: Two-time Cup champ? A Hall of Famer.
1: I didn't win the Conn Smythe, so.
0: No, Jordan Staal's not a Hall of Famer.
1: Two-time Cup champ and a Conn Smythe winner?
2: No.
1: Over 1,000 games?
2: He's in the Hall of Very Good.
1: Hmm. Two rings.
0: The way the Hockey Hall of Fame is, he'll probably get in. I don't know.
1: Captain of that team. Conn Smythe winner. Pretty impressive. Oldest Conn Smythe winner in NHL history.
0: Yeah, I get it, but...
1: Most dominant run we've ever seen. Second most dominant run we've ever seen from a team in the playoffs. Yep. Only 3 losses.
2: Yep.
0: But, yeah, he's not a Hall of Famer.
1: Okay.
0: Was Jordan Staal ever a top 20 player in the league?
1: I think early on in his career, you could say yes.
0: Like that when he was 18, on that team, 19, the Pittsburgh Penguins.
1: Yeah, and then right when he left for Carolina, I think I would agree that he was a pretty good player then. He's a Selke guy, right? He wasn't always going to be a 100-point player.
0: Yeah,
1: but I think top 20.

0: for sure I could talk myself into that early on in his career.
1: He had 1 year, he had 62 games, he had 50 points. That was like his big year. That was in 2011, 2012.
2: So. How many career goals does he have?
1: 318.
2: I don't know if that's enough.
0: Okay, it's regular season stuff. He's a two-time cup champ and a Conn Smythe winner. He's played how many games?
1: He's played 1,400 games.
0: 1,400 games?
1: 181 playoff games, which is crazy.
0: That's a lot of hockey. Like 1,600 games? Mm-hmm. Not a lot of guys get to that number.
2: No,
0: And he's not done.
2: No, he's not. I agree. I'm just not sure he's a Hall of Famer. Like, Taylor Hall won the Hart, and now he's a cup champ. Is he a guy that's a Hall of Famer?
1: No.
2: How many games has he played? He's played a ton of games in the league.
0: One cup. Didn't win the Conn Smythe, though.
2: No.
1: He's 11 away from 1,000.
0: Won the MVP in a weird season.
2: How many goals does Taylor Hall have in his career?
1: 302.
2: Oh, boy.
0: It's the same as Jordan Staal.
2: Yeah. That's a good one. Who's more of a Hall of Famer, Jordan Staal or Taylor Hall?
1: Brandon Bussey.
2: Yeah, Brandon Bussey comes in. Apparently, Freddie
0: nice
2: Anderson
0: start.
2: Says, tweaked his knee. And couldn't play the rest of the series. Brandon Bussey goes in there and shuts the door. The second undrafted rookie ever to get a shutout in a Stanley Cup clinching game. Joining Bertie Perrant, the late, great Bertie Perrant, way back when in 1974. A lot of firsts in this series we saw. Oldest dude winning a Conn Smythe. Undrafted rookie shutting the door and winning the cup. Incredible run by the Hurricanes. And just felt like the Golden Knights just ran out of gas there at the end.
0: Yeah, well, like, I thought Jack Eichel was doing his best in these last couple games. Like, the way he gets across the blue line is so nasty to me. Like, you constantly look like he's about to get just clobbered, and then all of a sudden, he's left a guy standing still at the blue line, and he's down at the hash marks already. So I thought he actually played pretty well. I thought Mitch Marner was a ghost in games 5 and 6. I thought Shea Theodore... decent, but you're getting no offense from Anderson and Hanifin this entire series. Like, they've basically just been on their heels trying to defend the entire time. So, yeah, I don't know. It wasn't the most shocking to me, I would say, the result that we ended up seeing here.
2: Yeah.
0: Just given, A, you lose Wild Bill in game 5.
2: Yeah, that was
0: and then, like I said, like, if Mitch Marner's not going to show up, he looked... uncomfortable in games 5 and 6 when he had the puck on his stick. And that guy was your Conn Smythe favorite going into the series.
2: Yeah.
0: Well,
2: yeah.
0: And frankly, through the series.
2: Yeah.
0: Until the games became a best of three. He was great.
2: Yeah. Carolina finally played Carolina hockey there at the end. Of course, the game I don't take gets an under at the end. I knew we were going to get one of them. It was due.
0: It was due. I guess. It's still one of the highest scoring Stanley Cup finals we've ever seen. It only went 6 games.
2: Oh, there's the Carter Hart splits. 924, 863 save percentage in the cup.
0: And he was great yesterday.
2: 345. Yeah, he was. But he can't let that first one in.
0: Well, in a game like that, you can't, right? Like,
2: no,
0: that's the thing. How do you look back at Carter Hart tonight? Well, he gave up the game-winning goal in the first shot of the game when your team really needed a save and he completely lost his net.
2: Yeah.
0: And then after that, he pretty much shut the door, but your team had no offense, and it was against the Carolina Hurricanes with a chance to close it out. Good luck.
2: Yeah.
0: The worst thing you could have done is spot that team an early lead, especially with a goal like that.
2: Yeah. Got to have that one. Are John Tortorella's clothes still in that Carolina hotel?
1: That's hilarious.
0: The Vegas hotel.
1: No, the Carolina hotel.
0: Oh, I guess, yeah, he would have left them in the Carolina hotel.
2: I left him there because we'll come back and get them. Now does he have to call and get them shipped?
1: The Canes.
0: You know, he's done that twice, right?
1: What?
0: Like, that's the second time in his career that he is guaranteed that we'll be back and then they lose.
1: Nice.
0: The other time was against the Boston Bruins, and he was like, yeah, we've dented Rask and we're totally going to be back. And then in the next game, Rask had 43 saves and shut out the, I think, Lightning and eliminated them from the playoffs. But
2: there you go.
0: Yep.
2: What's his future? Does he stay on?
0: Sounds like he's going to stay.
2: Sounds like it, but he's like, oh, it's too fresh. I don't know about this. And then, like, Kyle asking Rod the Bod the question about maybe him leaving the bench after accomplishing the goal. And I was thinking about this last night. Maybe he would be the guy. Remember we had the conversation about maybe the Canadian national team, especially at the highest level, needs, like, a head coach, like, soccer styles.
0: Mm-hmm.
2: Maybe if Rod steps away from the Hurricanes, Hockey Canada hires him as head coach of the men's national
1: team. Don't they already have that, though?
0: They have Misha Donskov, who...

0: kind of holding a little bit of a role like that. He's the world championship head coach. He's not for the Olympics, and he's like the associate coach for the world junior team right now. But obviously you can look at the way the world championships went and say, is that enough? So I think Rod's a great name. He's obviously one of the best coaches in the NHL.
1: I have no idea if they even think about doing something like that or if he'd be even interested.
2: That's the other
0: part. I can't imagine how he would be able to watch regular season hockey while not really being involved in it. Mm-hmm. Like, that would surprise me. Or the other thing for me with Carolina is, like, sometimes when the coaches are on the way out, like, there's a little bit of a last dance feel with the team. Like, the Carolina Hurricanes did the opposite of the Tampa Bay Lightning. They won the Stanley Cup with $12 million in cap space.
1: Yeah.
0: And Jackson Blake's 22, and Logan Stankoven's 22, and Nikishin was a rookie, and Brandon Bussey is still relatively young. You know, Sebastian Aho is in his prime right now. Like, they're not really going anywhere.
1: Yeah, not like the $25 million that Lightning were in those fraudulent cups in 2021.
0: Yeah, but my point is more or less, like, you can run the roster back, and I would even argue make significant improvements, because now you've won the cup. You are a destination.
1: Yeah.
0: People will want to go there, especially after you see the way that Nick Ehlers and Keandre Miller had such big roles there. Like, if the Carolina Hurricanes want you, they're going to give you a role. So I'm interested to see what they do in the offseason now, because I know the clip you're talking about, and Rod kind of held on the question for a second.
1: Yeah.
0: But I feel like as he gets out of it and he starts to talk to his fellas, it'll be one of those things like, I don't think you're going anywhere. Like,
1: again, I'm not sure who can coach this team the way Rod Brind'Amour coaches the team, right? The roster is made to how Rod Brind'Amour wants to play. He even talked about the whole on his news conference at the end when he signed Jordan Martinook, was one of the first acquisitions, if not the first. He's like, this is how we got to play. This is what we're going to do.
0: How good was that guy in the playoffs?
1: Yeah.
0: Like a throwaway player for a lot of people.
1: That guy's a square.
0: He really is. Having him and William Carrier on the same team is strange to me.
1: He's a square.
0: William Carrier looked like they made his head in one of those square jars.
2: You know,
0: like
2: Minecraft?
0: Like watermelons.
1: There you go.
0: In Japan.
1: Yeah, it's just interesting to see if Rod comes back. I'm sure he will.
0: How many UFAs do you think they got?
2: They have a ton of
1: UFAs. Freddie's one.
0: Freddie's a UFA. Mike Riley's a UFA.
1: Taylor Hall's a UFA, is he not?
0: No. Taylor Hall's got two more years at $3.1 million.
1: Okay.
0: Nicolas Deslauriers, that's the only other UFA. Those are the three. And the only RFA is Nikishin.
1: And I think they're going to let Frennie Anderson walk.
0: For sure.
1: Because they'll have Piotr.
0: Yeah, without
1: a
0: doubt.
1: And Bussey the rest of the way here. And we'll talk to Brent Cron about this, too. Another cup champ recently. Outside of Sergei Bobrovsky, of course, but if you look at the Avalanche Cup with Darcy Kemper, you look at the Vegas Cup with Aiden Hill, couldn't even get into the net in the playoffs, and now Brandon Bussey and Freddie Anderson.
0: I don't know what Aiden Hill did to John Tortorella,
1: I don't know.
2: That was great.
1: Something's going on. Do you really need to spend that much money in net in the NHL?
2: I mean, Bobrovsky was the guy where it was clear he was, one of the number one players in their win.
0: I think the important thing here, too, is the way the Canes play. They can get away with it.
1: Yep. Yeah.
0: It's not the same way that we talk about, like, you need a superstar to win. And the Canes kind of bucked that theory a little bit. But there aren't many teams since the lockout in 2004 that have won without having a true, like, star player. Like, you could go to 37-year-old Rod in 2006 and be like, nah, I don't know there. And then there's the Blues. But apart from that, it's like...
1: Well, I don't know. Like, is Corey Crawford ever a star?
0: I'm talking about players.
1: Oh, I'm talking about goaltending.
0: Yeah, still. I had moved away from the goalies a little bit.
1: Well, I'm talking about goaltending still. Like, because do you really need it? It's just like I feel like
0: I don't, but we never really felt that way. Like, it's good to have.
1: Yeah,
0: You'd prefer to have it.
1: I mean, paying for it. Like the days of like Connor Hellebuck and
0: I don't think guys are going to get a lot. I don't think we're going to see a lot of $10 million goalies anymore.
1: That's kind of what I mean.
0: But like, even then, like when was the last time a goalie got 10 mil? Shesterkin, that was like multiple summers ago.
2: Well, the stat I couldn't believe was that no cup champion has ever made more than $10 million. Like ever. And like, players.
1: Yeah.
2: No player making over 10 mil has ever won.
1: Yeah. And I get it because of the lockout and the salary cap, but

0: Like, you talk about if Patrick Waugh and Dominic Hasek played in today's game, they'd be getting over $10
1: million. No, but his point is that his point is not even just goalies. Just across the league, how many $10 million players are there now? 30?
0: How many are there now?
1: I'd say about 30, 35. And none of them have ever won a Stanley Cup since getting into that $10 million bracket.
0: Which is still crazy. Which still holds true. Nobody on the Panthers was making $10 million?
1: No. Except for Bob, I think.
2: There's 17 players making 10 mil.
0: That's it, eh?
2: Mm-hmm.
0: Well, it's going to go up now with the cap going up.
1: Mm-hmm.
0: All right, we got stuff to do. Do we have a giveaway today?
2: Unaware.
0: Are we still giving away spots?
1: Bob was 10 mil on the dot.
0: Well, so there you go.
1: In Florida, so.
0: The goalie. Goalie Bob. And he's a UFA.
1: Of all things.
0: I wonder how many teams will try to reach out to Freddie Anderson to potentially play goal for them this season. Like, Freddie Anderson would be an upgrade in Edmonton.
2: Yep, I think I would, too.
0: Like, he's better than Connor Ingram. He's better than Tristan Jarry. Like, but can the Oilers play the way the Hurricanes do in front of him?
1: No, it's like the exact opposite.
0: Yeah, I know it's the exact. Depending on who's going to be their head coach, how they want to change their system, but who knows? Doesn't look like it.
1: No, who cares about their system? That's my favorite thing about this entire Oilers rigmarole with their head coach is it's irrelevant. Their roster still sucks.
0: Well, their blue line sucks.
1: Their roster sucks.
0: Yeah, well.
1: The bottom half of their roster is awful.
0: It's always been the same. Bottom six forwards, their blue line, and their goaltending still needs a lot of work.
1: You just saw how important it is to have scoring in the middle six, right?
0: Of course.
1: Like, it used to be a league when I was growing up that your fourth line would be a bunch of heavyweights that could fight. Your third line would be your checking line, and you'd have two scoring lines. Now your fourth line is that checking line. We saw Rod Brind'Amour use that Jankowski line against the top guys for Vegas several times throughout that series. And on top of that, I just think that you now have those guys checking on your fourth line. You kind of have the top players on the top line saw each other off to a certain extent. I think we did see that in the final where Aho, Eichel, Marner, like they had their moments, but when it came down to it, it was kind of the guys in the middle six that had to score. And Wild Bill was out, so you lost that in your middle six. Tomas Hertl, not the same player. How do you not score on that rebound after Bussey loses his balance?
0: Mm-hmm. Like, well, even Eichel in the third period where he rang the crossbar.
1: Yeah, but Eichel was good yesterday.
0: Yeah, he was.
1: Hertl had like one chance, and it was with Bussey falling on his ass on a clean-cut rebound, and somehow you put it right into the goalie.
0: Yeah. I was thinking about last night when they were talking, even Mark Stone, with that crazy salad post-game, talking about how they know where everyone's villains, and it fuels them. They're going to get Dylan Larkin here, aren't they? That's what I was thinking about last night.
1: For sure.
0: They're totally going to trade for Dylan Larkin and get him, aren't they? Because Dylan Larkin's like, I just want to go to Vegas.
1: Oh, yeah.
0: Detroit's going to be hands tied.
1: You know who is done there? Tomas Hertl.
0: Oh, yeah. Oh, yeah.
1: See ya, bud.
0: Yeah, I wonder if our guy Rasmus Anderson signs the extension there.
1: I think he has to. I think it would be real sketchy if he didn't, given who his agent was and what we've heard about it just being in a drawer.
0: Yeah. In Kelly McCrimmon's office, just in a drawer. He's just going to pull it out. It's like divorce papers. Do I sign them? Is it finally time? And he's just, here you go. Sign the contract.
1: Yeah.
0: Maybe. Or he's like, I want to cash in. I don't know. He had a good playoff, but I'm not sure how much money Vegas is going to be giving Rasmus Anderson.
2: The good news on Tomas Hertl is that he's a three-team approved trade list. So he can just do the same thing as everybody else.
1: Three-team, a two approve?
2: Yeah.
0: He'd only go to three teams? Is that what it is?
2: Yep.
0: Oh, wow. Okay. Back to San Jose is one of them?
2: He's going to say Florida, Minnesota, Vegas.
0: Yeah. Yeah, they're going to get Dylan Larkin. I don't know how they're going to do it, but they'll figure it out. Because it feels like that's what they'll do to try to rearm their team. It was a crazy busy
1: weekend. I still wonder about Minnesota, but yeah. I think they're the front runners. But.
0: Okay. Crazy busy weekend. Canada tied Bosnia on Friday.
1: Mm-hmm.
0: A very frustrating match to watch. Good Lord, Canada. Get it together.
1: Yeah. I
0: don't know what Jesse

0: Marsh is
1: got a point. Huzzahs. That's swell.
0: First point ever at the World Cup.
1: I wonder how much scoring is going to be an issue for this team because they dominated possession and you have no Alphonso Davies and you have trouble scoring until late in the game.
0: He's a left back, so yeah, but they need him. You're right. It's just no finish in the last third, and this has been the issue. Heading even their last eight games, they've had problems scoring goals. And we saw that. How many chances does it take? And the play where they the Bosnian player hits it off the crossbar when it looked like Canada was scoring a sure goal.
2: Yeah.
0: Like nine times out of ten, that's in for an own goal.
2: Mm.
0: But Alanis Morissette killed the anthem.
2: Yep.
0: Very good anthem for Alanis. Michael Bublé was there before the opening.
1: So Ryan Reynolds was there.
0: Yeah,
1: and,
0: I think that was awkward between him and Alanis Morissette.
2: Is there a story there?
0: They were married.
2: Oh, okay. Well, that's probably a story.
1: Probably like, not. Yeah, these probably. Celebrities, they're like, usually pretty cordial once they what up? Split.
0: Yeah. Mike Myers was there.
1: Yep.
0: Hidden with
1: he looked like just looked any like other guy. Hey,
0: he looked like a grandma. He kind of did. Yeah, he looked like an old lady. But he was just hidden in the stands there with his little Canada bucket hat.
1: This fan.
0: And now, the most shocking result for Canada was how did Switzerland tie Qatar?
2: I know.
1: They got extremely lucky with that. Jesus. Did not.
0: Qatar's awful. Minute.
1: Yeah.
0: What are you doing, Switzerland? Terrible. The door is open for Canada here. Watch Canada beat Qatar like 1-0. And I'm like, oh, God. They got to hammer them. Smoke Qatar.
1: We've seen a couple of matches where the scores got run up here over the first weekend of the tournament. So, you know.
0: Yeah,
1: Sweden with a big one yesterday.
0: Yeah.
1: Who is it that just beat the brakes off of Curacao?
0: Germany.
1: Yeah.
0: So I got something to say about that, too. We'll discuss.
1: Okay.
0: So Curacao. It's like, yeah, they're in the World Cup, believe it or not. Curacao.
1: Yeah.
0: Yeah. I love how they have hydration breaks in the dome stadiums, too. Everybody's got
2: to
0: have it.
2: You have to have it every game.
0: Well, because they also sold commercials for the hydration breaks, so they have to have it.
1: I know. That's what it is.
0: Like, we're in the air.
1: They sold the commercial breaks. Yeah. And that was one of the parts about footy, that they were like, oh, no commercial breaks. You just get 45 minutes of action nonstop.
0: Thierry Henry's pissed off about it. He's like, what are we doing here?
1: And now I'm starting to watch footy, and I'm like, what, commercials during the first half?
0: Yeah, hydration break. We'll be right back. As the guys are drinking water on the sideline.
1: It's such a joke, man.
0: Yeah. And they're saying it's hot. It was hot in San Francisco for the opening game.
1: Makes sense.
0: On Saturday. It was hot in San Francisco. All right. What else you got on the Rose Report? Because it's...
1: Well, the playoffs are over.
0: Yep.
1: For both the hockey and the basketball.
0: Yep.
1: Plus, we had the World Cup. Plus, the RBC Canadian Open, which is always a fun tourney, even though who the hell's Bud Cauley? But, yeah.
0: Yep.
1: Had that. All sorts of other local notes and
0: lots
1: stuff.
0: Lots of stuff. All right, we got a busy day. Brent Cron coming up in studio at the top of the hour. And we'll talk to our guy, Adnan Virk. Big show, Russick and Real. Sportsnet 960, The Fan.
3: Calgary traffic update.
4: Travel speed on Deerfoot is still cruising close to the 100K mark north and south. No big delays to report on the route in any particular area. There may be some light breaks in the south on the Stony Trail route over top of Cranston and Chaparral. It's actually near Chaparral where eastbound lanes stacking towards McLeod Trail at a couple of minutes to your commute. The 660 News Radio Traffic Center, I'm Tanya Blakeney. 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
1: Your mic's on.
12: Good morning. 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

0: program. It's the Morning Report. On today's Morning Report, the end of the playoffs in both the hockey and the basketball. The Jays took on the Yankees, some golf, some CFL, some local notes. But we begin with the World Cup because, as Dave Dickinson likes to say,
1: we got a lot of stuff.
0: We do. Hey, Canada took on Bosnia and Herzegovina back on Friday. Kyle Larin's late goal would see Canada tie the game at 1. Larin entering the game in the 70th minute. Many thought he should have started, including Shan. But he comes up in a huge moment late instead. Canada dominated possession, but just could not get that first tally until late. Still earning themselves their first ever World Cup point. Early goal for Bosnia came off a header off a corner kick. Gave them 1-0 lead in the 21st minute. They scored on their only corner at the 42nd minute. Canada led 8-1 in corner attempts, but the one attempt for Bosnia was in the back of the net. So a 1-1 draw in the first match on home soil for Team Canada in the World Cup.
2: Yeah, it was a frustrating match and just not enough finish. And this was the case 4 years ago, way back when in Qatar when Canada played in the World Cup. Not finishing opportunities. I don't know how Jonathan David doesn't finish that opportunity point blank in the first half. You got to bury that thing. And let's not forget here, lost in all of this frustration for Canada and opportunities was Crapo, not Crapo, because he was good. Crapo with a big save when it was 1-0 Bosnia. Point blank, too, had a big chance. But again, not enough creativity. And I like the fact that Jesse March threw some more offensively-minded players, attacking players, as his substitutions in the second half because they needed it. It was a great atmosphere at Toronto Stadium, as they're calling it. But they got to beat the hell out of Qatar here. Like, let's go. Well, they play them Thursday.
0: So the good thing for Canada was that Switzerland and Qatar also played to a draw. A header and injury time for Qatar would see this one end 1-1.
2: That's a terrible result for Switzerland, who's the group favorites. Just terrible. You tie a minnow in Qatar, the 50th something ranked team in the world. And we're seeing a lot of this too. Let's bring all these countries, and you'll get to the score coming up here soon. Let's bring in all these countries with barely any people living on their in their country, and let's get them there to play all these giants, and somehow Qatar ties Switzerland. What a terrible result for the Swiss. Incredible result for Canada.
3: That's the whole point of bringing all these teams. Like, we also saw some teams get absolutely beaten up. I get it, but...
2: Yeah.
3: I don't know. The whole, like, 48 teams thing, I'm certainly not as upset about it as I was before.
2: You know what the problem is with the 48-team World Cup?
3: But...
2: And we're seeing a lot, like, some of the games get super tight.
3: Yeah.
2: 8 third-place teams are making it to the knockout round.
3: Yeah,
2: so they're going to try to shut the door so their goal difference isn't as... So they don't go for the win, right? So teams are like on the cusp, like, oh, no, we don't want to get scored
0: on here.
2: Did
0: you feel like that was pretty evident in the first weekend of play?
2: Well, yeah, of course it was. Yeah. Even go back to the opener, Mexico and South Africa. South Africa's like, let's not get scored on here so we can have a chance to make... That's the problem with a 48-team World Cup.
3: Yep.
2: You don't have teams going for points. You have them going for goal differential, trying to shut the door, a.k.a. park the bus to get to the elimination round.
0: Fair enough. So Canada's next game is Thursday night in Vancouver against Qatar.
2: Thursday during the day, 4 o'clock Calgary time.
0: Pat Steinberg's going to the game.
2: Oh, wow.
0: Yeah. Okay. I did a show with Pat on Saturday. Ooh. We were up at Country Hills Ford. We had a grand old time.
3: Ooh. Yeah.
0: Moving some Fords.
2: Yeah, there you go.
0: So that's the next game for Team Canada. Let's recap the weekend. In Group C, we had Brazil and Morocco play to a 1-1 draw. The two favorites in Group C.
2: Yeah, that was a... Vinicius Jr. scored an absolute cracker of a goal, as they like to say.
0: And Scotland, their first World Cup since the late
4: 90s. It's not made in Scotland, it's crap!
5: Scotland forever!
0: They beat Haiti 1-0.
5: 1-0 win
2: How do
5: for
2: they only
5: Scotland?
2: Beat Haiti 1-0?
0: I saw a video of, you know that slide in Boston that the cop went down and really messed himself up? The Scots found it. And they shot out playing the bagpipes.
2: Yeah, the
0: got to be careful with those slides when you're a Scot, though. Those kilts.
2: Some of those videos of the Scots just taking over Boston.
0: It's awesome.
2: Like just invading Boston. By the way, I love
0: a typically Irish town that is just getting run over by Scots.
2: Yeah, I love some of the countries like Haiti. I'm like, what sports brand company are you wearing?
0: What is that?
2: Like, I'm like, what brand is that?
0: Is that homemade?
2: Yeah.
0: In Group D, Australia beat Turkey 2-0, and that's the Americans crushed Paraguay 4-1.
2: My stars and stripes. The big 4-1
3: don't
2: win.
3: Do this, man.
0: Did you print the teams out?
3: Oh, no.

0: I'll do that.
1: I didn't even remember who I had. I don't know. Again. In Group B, Germany smoked Curacao 7-1. And then Cote d'Ivoire. The Ivory Coast beat Ecuador 1-0.
2: Ecuador. Let me... good job, Wayne. Said. Let me give you an example of Curacao actually scoring a goal.
1: Okay.
2: So Curacao has 158,000 souls on their island around.
1: Okay.
2: Red Deer has about 120.
1: Okay.
2: So Curacao scoring on Germany is like a team of dudes from Red Deer scoring on an NHL team.
0: That's incredible.
2: In a game.
1: That's awesome.
2: That's how it is. I wanted to put it in terms that you could understand.
1: Yeah.
2: That, like, I got all these guys from Red Deer. Where how many NHLers country? Are from Red Deer?
1: A lot.
2: Okay, so they have
1: a team. It's actually a bit of a...
2: They have a team that they're playing an NHL team, and they actually scored a goal. Because then Germany's like, all right, now we got to stomp you. We gave you the... And people were all... The reaction in Curacao, too, was incredible. And they were wearing a sportswear company I've never heard of as well.
0: So that game, I'm watching, like, hey, they scored the tie it up. It was like the first goal ever for them. It was so cool.
2: It's an incredible moment.
0: And then I turned it off for a little bit and came back. I was like, whoa!
2: Yeah, well, yeah.
0: 6-1.
1: What happened to them?
2: Germany's one of the favorites to win this thing. 10th ranked team in the world. Curacao's in the 80s.
0: And 82nd.
1: Finally, in Group F, the Netherlands and Japan played to a 2-2 draw.
2: That was a great game.
1: And then later on, Sweden crushed Tunisia 5-1.
2: Yeah, that Japan scoring the latest goal they ever have in the World Cup. 89th minute to tie that up against the Dutch. And you see videos of it, and it happens every major tournament. God bless those Japanese. They clean the stands themselves where they were watching the game out of respect to the players and the stadium. It's incredible.
1: And to you.
2: Yeah, that's something I could, you know, get behind.
1: Today, Group G and Group H both get underway because there's Group G's and H.
2: A big tournament.
1: At 10 o'clock, Spain plays Cabo Verde. That'll go in Atlanta.
2: They're going to destroy Cape Verde here.
1: That's a great Group H match. Then at 1 o'clock, Egypt will face Belgium in Seattle. That'll be out of Group G. Uruguay will play Saudi Arabia in Group H action at 4 o'clock. That'll be down in Miami. And also a Group G game between Iran and New Zealand in L.A. That goes at 7 o'clock.
2: What a match in L.A. to kick
1: Let's
2: it
1: go
2: up.
1: Kiwis. Yeah.
2: Iran and New Zealand.
1: All right.
2: In L.A.
1: Any other notes from the World Cup before we move on, boys?
0: I don't ever want to see that Bosnian defender again. Kolasinic or whatever. The guy's ginormous. And then, he's the one who stopped to hit the crossbar. He was unbelievable.
3: Yeah. Dude looks like he could have been a linebacker.
0: So I saw a video of him. He was defending one of his teammates. I think it was Ozil. Was getting attacked by a guy with a knife, and he just defended him off with his bare hands. Like, okay.
2: Yeah, well, strong dude.
0: That guy's
2: there.
0: A freak.
4: His teammate got attacked with a knife?
0: Yeah, they were like in the street. And he got out of his car, this Bosnian defender, and just squared up with a guy with a knife and scared him off. Like, okay, I don't want to see that guy again.
4: That's a good point. Okay, hockey.
5: Rod the Bot is getting us another mother cup.
1: Correct.
2: Yeah. Took a while, but got there.
1: No Wild Bill. Torts also sat Dylan Coughlin, and Keegan Kolesar, Riley Smith, Braden Bowman, and Caden Korzak all played instead. Pietrangelo ran the siren for the Golden Knights, but it didn't really matter. Early on, Taylor Hall takes an awkward hit on his next shift.
6: Now, here's a chance for Hall. Breaks in. Gets a shot. He scores! Taylor Hall gets Carolina on the board. He got loose. And the man leads the Canes in points, puts Carolina in the lead. It's 1-0.
1: Yep, Mike Maniscalco popping his peas. Knights turn it over on the blue line. Hall sneaks behind Rasmus Anderson. You need a save on that one. Need a save on that one. Canes led in the first 5 minutes of the game.
2: You absolutely need a save.
1: Boy, did he lose his net.
2: Yeah, can't let that go in such a critical game.
1: We had a couple of penalties early on. Blake, goalie interference, but then Hurdle used his hand on a faceoff. Like, he got killed the power play. He sucks, dude. He's no good. Howden had a breakaway on a terrible change. He couldn't beat Bussy. Eichel took a penalty on Hall. That led to a power play, but Vegas got a big kill there. They would also get a power play on a cross check on Marner. So a lot of power plays in the opening frame, but it was still just a 1-0 lead for the Carolina Hurricanes.
2: Yeah, it felt like some missed opportunities there for the Golden Knights. And Brandon Bussy standing tall last night.
1: Jordan Staal had a chance to score in his sixth straight game. He had a breakaway early in period two. Carter Hart would stop him there. Hurdle had the nice toe drag to the middle of the ice. His second best chance of the game, stopped by Brandon Bussy. Later on in the frame, more from Taylor Hall.
6: And now Stankoven with a turnover out in front for Blake.

0: loose. 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Save Hart. Now they wind up the score! Jackson Blake in the slot! And it's 2-0. Now they wind up the score! Jackson Blake in the slot! And it's 2-0. Carolina. Oh, Blake having a great postseason and puts the Canes up to a large 2-0 lead. 6:29 left in the second.
1: Vegas tries to jump the zone. They turn it over instead. Everyone rushes back to defend, but nobody picks up a guy. And Stankoven's able to find Jackson Blake in the high slot. His shot goes off a Vegas defender and in just like that. 2-0 for the Carolina Hurricanes late in period two.
2: In the Stanley Cup playoffs, the Canes' second line, Hall, Stankoven, and Blake. Hall, 7 goals, 19 points. Stankoven, 11 goals, 16 points. And Blake, 7 goals, 20 points.
1: Yeah.
2: Pretty consistency. Good.
1: I have another stat we'll get to in a little bit on that trio as well. Hurricanes led 2-0 after 40. Vegas only had 3 shots in period number 2. Had some more penalties in this one. Eric Robinson, a high-sticking penalty on Dowd. Came at 11-11. Make a wish, Vegas. Nah, just kidding. They didn't score on the power play. It was kind of their last chance. Hurdle had an opportunity as Brandon Bussey kind of lost his balance, was falling over backwards. Somehow Hurdle buried that one right into the netminder. And then there was Eichel in front and set up by Mark Stone, ripped it off the crossbar and out. Chatfield, a couple real big plays with about 90 seconds left defensively to help the Hurricanes shut it down. Then a faceoff in the middle of the ice.
0: Now the faceoff at center ice. Net still empty for Vegas. And now here's a turnover. A chance for Ehlers. Bingo! 3-0 Carolina. And you can start to polish the Stanley Cup. The Canes right now are 68 seconds away from winning their second NHL title.
1: They would.
2: Yeah.
1: They would, in fact, win their second NHL title.
2: Ehlers looking at the, he said he saw his sister, his nephew, his parents in the crowd, looked right up at them, and he saw them in that exact moment when he scored that empty netter to clinch the Stanley Cup.
1: 3-0 ends up being your final score. Conn Smythe Trophy goes to Jordan Staal. He becomes the oldest player to ever win it. Like we said, he had a 5-game goal scoring streak in the Stanley Cup final. And not only that, was paramount in shutting down the best players for the opposition. You talk about how quiet Montreal was, what they were able to do to Philadelphia, going back to their first round matchup against whoever that was that I'm currently blanking on.
2: Ottawa?
1: Yep. One of 6 teams to win 3 straight after going down 2-1 in the Stanley Cup final. The other teams to do that, 2015 Blackhawks, the 2013 Blackhawks, the 1991 Penguins, the 1989 Calgary Flames,
2: whoa,
1: and the 1966 Canadiens.
2: You talk about oldest Conn Smythe Trophy winners.
1: Yeah.
2: The other two guys were goaltenders. Tim Thomas in 11, 37 years, 61 days. And the late, great Glenn Hall in 1968, 36 years, 221 days.
1: He was a beast.
2: He was, yeah.
1: Teams that score first with a chance to win the Stanley Cup are 35-0 since 1988.
2: Oof, that's a pretty good stat. Wow.
1: That first goal was important.
2: 35-0.
1: Since 88.
2: Like, I don't know. That feels like more than a trend.
1: Yeah, that's a bit of a lock.
2: Yeah.
1: Yeah.
2: Wow, okay.
1: You mentioned that trio of Hall, Blank, and Stankoven and the numbers they put up. The Hurricanes ended up with 16 goals in potential series-clinching games this year. At least one of Hall, Blank, or Stankoven factored on 10 of those 16 goals. They combined for 22 points over the 4 elimination games. Hall's the 4th number one pick to score a Stanley Cup-clinching goal, alongside Patrick Kane in 2010, Bobby Smith in 86, and Guy Lafleur in 76. It took Hall 1,062 games to win his first Stanley Cup. Second most games to win a cup by a number one pick behind...
2: a number one overall pick.
1: Yeah, longest amount of time it takes for them to win the Stanley Cup. Like I said, he's at 1,062. A number one pick that was much maligned until he finally did it. He's kind of a big deal player.
2: Ovechkin.
1: Scores a lot of goals.
3: Yeah. Ah.
1: Yeah. Correct. By the way, McDavid's at like 750 games. Just to throw that out there.
2: Well, just for Oilers fans, too. You know you had Taylor Hall way back when.
1: Also true.
2: And he won a cup before McDavid.
1: How about this? Bussey is the 9th Stanley... Bussey, he recorded the 9th Stanley Cup clinching shutout in the last 50 years.

0: Vasilevsky was the last one to do it in 21 against the Habs.
1: He did it both years, 20 and in 21. Matt Murray in 17, Corey Crawford in 15, Tim Thomas in 2011, Marty Brodeur in 2003, Patty Waugh in 96, and Tom Barrasso in 1991. Second fewest losses by a cup winner since 1987, behind only the 88 Oilers, who went 16-2. Of course, 87 is when we went to all four rounds, having seven games in them. And one more note on Jordan Staal. He set a record for the longest time between two Stanley Cup victories, 17 years. The prior winner was Chris Chelios, who won in 86 with Montreal, and then 2002 with Detroit. That was 16 years apart. He wins 17 years apart.
0: Pretty good. Real quick on Jordan Staal. You see his stats in this series?
1: Yeah, they were very good.
0: Yeah, he was absolute beast.
1: His advanced stats are insane, too. He was like 75% in the faceoff circle.
0: Yeah, 6 goals, 7 points, plus 2, 68% in the faceoff circle. No, but advanced analytics tell you faceoffs are important.
1: Well.
0: Right? They're not important.
2: No.
0: That's one of their things.
1: Like, I know.
0: If you're a big hockey analyst, the faceoffs aren't important.
1: Well,
0: they kind of are.
1: They situationally, they are.
0: Yeah.
1: I think at the end of the game, the larger number isn't as relevant as situationally. How does your team do in big faceoffs?
0: Yeah.
1: If you could do an analytic for that, okay, now we're talking.
0: Right. They don't believe in clutch. But anyway.
1: See you at the draft.
0: Yeah.
1: Next Friday.
0: Yeah. We'll be there for power play.
1: Sure will.
0: Yeah, draft party, you and me.
1: Steinberg will be at the Dome doing all the audio and stuff.
0: Wait,
1: with the team?
0: Yeah, it is next.
1: Yeah, week Friday.
0: All right, yeah. Okay, that's close. You know, honestly, after Carolina won, I'm like, okay, thank God the hockey season's over. I was like, okay, I'm done. Like, I've had my fill. We've been watching this since October.
1: I'm like, okay. I was lamenting before you got here. I was like, I can't believe all I have now is the World Cup and this iteration of the Blue Jays.
0: And golf.
1: Like the opposite. Yeah, yeah.
0: We got golf.
1: Yeah, we got the U.S. Open this week. Yeah, we got a couple of big matchups coming up.
0: So. But I was like, okay, good.
1: Yeah, fair enough.
0: Like, I'm all hockeyed out.
1: Yeah.
0: And back to my point that I will take to my grave, they should be giving this thing away in late May.
1: Yeah, I'm not going to argue with you too hard on that. It doesn't move the needle for me too much. It's not a big problem for me.
0: Okay.
1: I'm very whatever.
0: My brother and my nephew got to Vegas yesterday.
1: Wow.
0: And I go, what's the temperature? They're like, it's 40. I'm like, Stanley Cup playoff weather.
1: Perfect.
0: Yeah.
1: It's 40 there a lot, though.
0: Yeah, it's hot.
1: It's 40 there like 60% of the season.
0: It's hot.
1: NBA Finals came to an end over the weekend. The New York Knicks overcoming yet another deficit.
3: Fox to Wemby. Wemby tries a three, puts it up, off the mark. Ananobi the rebound. It's over. It's over. Knicks fans, this is not a dream. Your long, long wait has ended. Go ahead and cry. After 53 years, the Knicks are finally NBA champions once again.
1: That call on ABC, yeah, the Knicks get their first title since 1973. Knicks in five ends up coming true. Jalen Brunson scored 45 in the series-clinching game. He wins the Finals MVP, gets into the Knicks GOAT conversation. One of four players to score at least 45 in a closeout game in the NBA Finals, Michael Jordan, Giannis, and Bob Pettit. 15 of his 45 points came in the fourth quarter as they overcame a 7-point deficit in the final frame. They outscored opponents by 283 points over this postseason. That is a record. They beat the record by 53. Spurs had a double-digit lead in every single game in a series that they lose 4-1.
0: You know what? That's crazy. Watching that of that game, you know when we talk a lot about situational play?
1: Mm-hmm.
0: I have no idea what Mitch Johnson and the Spurs are doing late in that game.
1: Yeah.
0: Let's run back-to-back
1: screens.
0: They look
1: really young in the finals, hey?
0: Yeah. Let's run back-to-back screens with De'Aaron Fox. Instead of just throw the damn ball in the post to your guy who's 9 feet tall. What are we doing here? Even at the end of the
1: game, get the ball to the alien.
0: The Knicks are up two and they're getting the ball, and the Spurs are trying to steal when they let 5 seconds burn off the clock when they should have just fouled immediately. You tell the ref we're fouling immediately, then they foul. Then they're like, and then 5 seconds goes. I'm like, what are they doing? They have no idea.
2: They did look
0: so frustrating.
2: Incredibly young, incredibly immature. Like,
0: yeah, I'm like, what? Like, how stupid are you? Like, I'm watching this game and I'm like, okay, this is watching with our guy John Bender and his buddy Nathan.
1: Hell yeah.
0: We're watching the end of the game. I'm like, hey, this is what's going to happen here. So if I'm the Knicks, if I'm the Spurs, immediately foul.

0: Oh, the Knicks are going to foul the Spurs so they don't shoot the two. That's what they do. Because I'm like, this is the smart thing to do. Don't even let them even attempt to hoist a shot so they can't tie the game with three free throws. Okay, yeah, smart. Okay, maybe, you know, throw the inbounds past this guy. No, yeah, easy peasy. The Knicks are like, these guys are idiots. They don't even know what they're doing.
1: Hey, listen, this is one of those things.
0: You blew it at the end. You had that game won. They're hoisting up threes. Well, get it to the post.
1: Yep. 100%. They led a game by 29. Yeah. The Wembanyama mistake in game two.
0: And God bless OG Anunoby, former Raptor, was an absolute monster in this series.
1: Yep.
0: For the Knicks. Exactly 7 years to the day where he won his first NBA title.
1: Well, this is one of those things, too, that, you know, I think it applies to the NHL. Sometimes people think you overpay. Like many said, they overpaid for Jalen Brunson in free agency. They gave up a ton of picks to get Mikal Bridges. They traded. Not as much as they did for Bridges, but they traded to get Hart. They got Anunoby. They got Cat. In the end, banners fly forever.
0: Yeah, and Mike Brown was
1: Josh that Hart? Forget them picks.
0: Yeah, exactly. And Mike Brown was the guy they needed.
1: Exactly. And
0: instead of the taskmaster, Tibbs.
1: And Tibbs took them to the Eastern Conference Final last year, and they fired him.
0: Watching the celebrations around New York were incredible.
1: So
0: good. And then I fell asleep to this, putting it on real late. I like when news stations try to make a story out of basically something that, yeah, okay, I guess it's a big deal. Oh, there's a cop car getting smashed.
1: Oh, yeah.
0: And the windshield just got smashed. Like,
1: in New York?
0: Yeah, not the windshield. And they're like, and the reporters are sitting there saying the same thing over and over again. The windshield just got smashed. I'm like, uh-huh. Are anybody getting hurt? No.
1: Also, if you happen to check out the headlines for the NBA after, you know, a great NBA final where the Knicks won the championship, you would have also seen that James Harden got arrested because he just had a gun on his seat.
0: What?
1: At 3:40 in the morning in Houston.
0: Oh, okay.
2: You don't roll around strapped, Matt?
1: I roll around strapped, but I keep it in a holster.
0: Yeah.
2: Interesting.
0: Keeps it real.
1: Yeah.
2: Like a BlackBerry.
0: All right.
1: Jeez. Yes, exactly, like a BlackBerry.
0: Holster that thing.
1: Jays and Yanks.
3: To keep them off rosters would be just basically a slap in the you-know-what between the legs.
1: Yeah. Slap between the legs over the weekend. They win on Friday. Vladdy hits a double. That gives the Jays a 6-3 lead.
0: Did he hit a homer?
1: No, he didn't hit a homer.
0: No.
1: And then he didn't play for the rest of the weekend, I'm pretty sure, because he had back tightness. And then the Yankees ended up winning the next two games in the ninth inning. Louis Farland gave up his first home run of the year to Paul Goldschmidt. That made it a 3-1 victory for the Yankees on Saturday. And then on Sunday, Brandon Fisher was trying to keep the game tied in the ninth, and Ben Rice went yard, and they gave up 5 runs in the ninth, and they lost 8-3. So,
2: like, I don't care about the losses. There's so many games, whatever, blah, blah, blah. Alejandro Kirk came back, and I'm watching this guy. First pitch, he challenges it. And he's successful. I'm like, I miss this guy so much. I said out loud, I was like, I just love this guy.
0: Yeah, which is his MO is to cheat and move that ball into the strike zone.
1: His MO is
0: and
1: to
0: they
1: cheat.
0: Call it framing. I know you gotta get on the Blue Jays bandwagon here. 34-38. They're only a game and a half out of a wild card.
2: Yeah. They're locked in.
1: American League sucks.
0: As Ken Barks said, the American League's terrible. It sucks.
1: Jays are out today. We've got plenty of ball on the network. Sportsnet West has the Mets and Reds at 5. That'll be followed by the Dodgers and Rays at 8 o'clock. Sportsnet Plus also has the Tigers and the Astros at 6. At the RBC Canadian Open.
4: Good morning. I'm well. Yeah, I'm back. I'm so back.
1: 36-year-old Bud Cauley wins his first ever PGA tournament. He turned pro in 2011 and since then has had top 10 30 times but was never able to win. He had a bogey on 17, but birdies on holes 11, 12, 13, and 15 would see him finish 5 under 70, 17 under overall, and a two-stroke victory over Matt Fitzpatrick.
0: And this is after he was really highly touted out of Alabama.
1: Yep.
0: He played with Justin Thomas, and he was supposed to be the guy that was going to come on, break on PGA Tour, then had a single vehicle car accident where it really broke 6 ribs. Punctured along, like he had a very, very tough time coming back from that car accident. And yesterday was the culmination of that comeback, winning his first PGA Tour event at the Canadian Open. I'm glad the score wasn't out of hand.
1: It looked like it might after the first round, right?
0: Yeah, I'm glad it wasn't in the 20s.
1: It was like 20 guys at 5 under or 6 under after the first round, but then Friday and Saturday they got eaten up.
0: Yeah, so. And Brooks Koepka pulled out of this thing with a hand injury.
1: Yeah, he was pretty upset, too.
0: So we'll see if he's going to play.
1: He didn't like the pace of play at one point, too.
0: Yeah. Okay.

0: I'm just glad we saw the emergence of Jimmy Stanger. That guy finished fourth. He was 13 under. That's one of those like Chris Goddard up level names. This guy's going to be good for a while.
1: Based on his name alone.
0: Correct.
1: And nothing else that you know about
0: him. Look at Goddard up. Did the same thing.
1: All right. Now it's the U.S. Open at Shinnecock Hills in the Hamptons out on Long Island.
2: It's going to be impossible.
1: Is it on Long Island or in Long Island?
2: On Long Island.
0: On, yeah.
2: Two Canadians finished in the top 15.
0: It's Darshan.
1: Hell yeah.
2: And Matt Anderson, who nobody ever heard of.
1: No.
2: Yeah, good for him. Make that pay.
1: CFL week two, you had the Riders beat the Lions 31-20, back and forth game. Sam Emelis, three touchdowns in this one. Trevor Harris outdueled Nathan Rourke. Rourke woke up in the second half, but overall, pretty good showing for the Durs and Harris as they are now 1-0. Lions move to 0-1. Argos and Alouettes were earlier on the weekend. Tyson Philpott and Davis Alexander have quite a connection so far. Scored a touchdown on a flea flicker to start the game. Late in the game, they would get a short yardage touchdown, then they would block a punt for a touchdown, and then they would score another touchdown in the three-minute warning and end up with a 37-30 victory over the Toronto Argonauts. A lot of mistakes in this one. Gotta love the CFL. Alouettes are now 2-0. Argos are 0-1, 37-30, the final score there. Calgary Surge lost their home-and-home. Friday, lost 92-72. Sunday, they lost 107-88. Both against the Winnipeg Sea Bears, who are now 6-4 in the season. Surge fall to 0-10 as we near the midway point of this campaign. The Calgary Wild also lost in Halifax. They had almost 70% possession and over 15 attempted shots, but just could not get one to go. They lose to a strong Halifax team by a 2-0 score. That's all I got for you today.
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4: Calgary Traffic Update.
5: Okay, certainly watching volume build as the rush hour starts to set in for the start of a new work week. However, delays are minimal right now, including in the southwest, where Glenmore Trail moves well east and west over the reservoir. Northbound lanes approach out from Glenmore, move north past Altador and Bankview, and then past 17th around the bend to Bow Trail and Memorial Drive. 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
6: 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The pitch hit on the ground right side. Guerrero with a diving backhanded stop. Throws to Gausman from the seat of his pants. 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

0: 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But right now, he is our Big Show Flames analyst, Stanley Cup playoff watcher, which is now done, wearing his Deutschland shirt, his Deutschland warm-up jacket.
1: Oh, it's nice and comfy.
0: For Brent Cron. Eat that, Curacao.
1: Yeah.
0: How big Suck is, on that, Curacao.
1: How big is that nation?
0: 158,000.
1: Yeah.
0: So I did this for Maddie so you can kind of understand, too.
1: Mm-hmm.
0: So Curacao scoring a goal yesterday was like a team from Red Deer scoring a goal on an NHL team.
1: Yeah, there's a lot of good hockey players for coming from Red Deer. But I know what you're saying. I know what you're saying. I know. Yeah. I get what you're saying.
0: Yeah.
1: Yeah, it's a tough one. Tough one for that nation. You know, you play a powerhouse like Germany. You know, it could have been worse, George. Could have been worse.
0: Yeah, could have been 10-11 nothing.
1: Right. But there's bigger things at stake here.
0: Yeah, the Stanley Cup playoffs. Also, there's lots we want to talk about. Lots to discuss. Lots to unpack from a busy weekend. Mm-hmm.
1: Indeed.
0: But I got a text topic I got to share. I've been waiting for you in studio because I need to hear your opinion on this specifically. On the way to ball hockey yesterday, Brent Cron, you love that I play ball hockey.
1: Broom ball.
0: I look over and there's this younger dude driving a car. I'm like, what is that on his steering wheel? He had a Juicy Couture thong on his steering wheel.
1: Oh, dear God. Really?
0: Yeah.
1: What kind of car was it?
0: It was like a run-of-the-mill Toyota or something.
1: Yeah.
0: But he had a Juicy Couture thong. I don't know if that was a prize. I don't know if it was a conquest.
1: Yeah.
0: I don't know what it was about. But he had a thong on his steering wheel. And I'm like, huh.
1: If you get past, if the cops passed you, they might have some questions for you.
0: Yeah.
1: Right?
0: Like, I was very interested in this. I'm like, wait a minute. A thong on his steering wheel. And that got me thinking. And I want to ask our listeners on the Jason.Mortgage text line, 960-960, name and location. What's the weirdest thing you or somebody you know have had in their car, be it on their rearview mirror, on their dash, on their steering wheel? What's the weirdest thing? 960-960, name and location. Dude had a thong on his steering wheel.
1: Did he have mustache? Did he have a mustache and aviator glasses too?
0: Or no, he did not.
1: No.
0: He had a hat on.
1: Mm.
0: That's what I saw. And he was a younger gentleman.
1: Really?
0: Yeah. Thong on his steering wheel. I don't think I've ever seen that before.
1: Yeah, that's it's a statement. It's what it is. You know, he wants to let everybody know that he's a wheel.
0: Yeah.
1: Right? He's like, hey, listen.
0: You're right.
1: I went to the store and bought this and put it on my steering wheel for people to think that I'm a wheel.
0: Right.
2: I went to the store.
0: I went to the store
1: and
0: bought
1: this. Price.
0: Yeah, I don't
2: know. How else would you get it?
1: Right.
0: Yeah, exactly.
1: Bought a pair of women's underwear, put them in my car, on the steering wheel. To protect the integrity of the wheel.
0: Hey, have you seen my Juicy Couture thong? No.
1: But don't go in my car. Yeah,
0: don't go in
1: whatever
0: my car.
1: Whatever it is you do, do not go
0: because
1: in
0: it's
1: my
0: there.
1: Car.
2: Oh, is that what that was? Yeah. I thought that was a cover for my steering wheel you had gifted me.
0: 960-960, the weirdest thing you've seen somebody put in their car.
1: It's not going to cover a lot of the wheel.
0: Dashboard, rearview mirror, steering wheel. And then you see like those Instagram videos of people like bedazzling a steering wheel and putting stuff on the steering wheel. I'm like, you know that could kill you if you get in a car accident, right? If you put like a starfish right on the middle of your steering wheel and the airbag goes out, that thing's going to go through your face.
1: Yeah.
0: Maybe you don't want to put that on there.
1: I think you do.
0: Now, you think that the thong would catch the airbag.
1: What's made of
0: maybe
1: plastic?
0: Maybe stretch out and make the save. You
1: know, it might soften the blow.
0: Yeah, you're right.
1: It might be a little more comfortable.
0: I saw a dude with a Juicy Couture thong over his steering wheel. And he had it like down, so it was like in the middle.
1: His name was probably Randy.
0: Or Rod. Yep. Definitely.
1: His sunglasses
0: definitely a
1: were,
0: wheel.
1: Were hanging around by his neck by a shoelace.
0: Definitely a wheel.
2: Was it intern Connor?
0: It was not intern Connor.
2: Okay.
0: Maddie had the take on Friday about intern Connor.
1: Oh.
0: About catalytic converters.
1: Oh. About stealing them?
2: No. I just think he could take them off a car really fast.
1: Really, really efficient.
2: Yeah.
1: Without you even noticing.
2: Yeah.
1: You
2: hypothetically.
1: You go pop in and
2: not steal it. I don't think he steals them, but I think that hypothetically, if you needed yours to be taken off and taken somewhere quickly, he could definitely do
3: it. Man, we got a couple beauties already on the text line with people putting weird stuff in their car.
1: Love it.
3: 960, 960, name and location. In honor of me seeing a Juicy Couture thong on a steering wheel, what's the weirdest thing you've seen somebody put in a car? Friends, family, driving around, 960, 960, name and location. Rearview mirror, dash, whatever it is.
1: I've put what I thought was a dead bird in my buddy's car that woke up as he was driving. That was fun. That was fun to watch him swerve.
3: Okay, okay. First of all,
1: back in hike school.
3: Okay.
1: In so Winkler.
3: You throw a dead bird, and then all of a sudden it just woke up?
1: Well, yeah, we thought it was toast. It was lying there. And so we're like, well, this would be fun if we put it underneath his seat in the summer heat.
2: So picked up the dead bird.
1: Yeah. And just put it in there. And all of a sudden, as we were driving home, we were going to his house, he started to drive erratically. We're like, what is going on? And then he pulls over and opens the door and runs out, and the bird flew out. Anyway, the joke got funnier. Like, that's the fact. We didn't anticipate this at all. Yeah.
2: 100%.
1: Happy he made it out alive.
3: Yeah. Yeah. And then
1: his safety was paramount.
3: And then he drove into a school.
2: LaMau. Yeah. So fun.
1: That was hilarious. That was, everybody was right. Safe.
2: Jokes are good.
3: I love it. 960, 960 on the Jason Not Mortgage text line. What's the weirdest thing you've seen in a car? Also, later on in the program, intern Connor

0: of copper wire is going to have a World Cup update for us.
1: That's good.
0: A lot of happenings yep. in the World Cup. Real quick, do you see the Japanese fans always clean up after themselves?
1: Yeah.
0: Isn't that the best?
1: That's awesome.
0: Yeah.
1: A little accountability, a little responsibility.
0: Respect.
1: Leave it as you found it.
0: Yep. For the stadium, for the team.
1: Yes.
0: You know, for the country that they're visiting to watch the games.
1: The bar is high. The bar is high over yeah. there.
0: Well, they're like the highest.
1: Yes.
0: Probably. Yeah. I don't see the American fans cleaning up after themselves.
1: No, they're making more.
0: Did Mike Myers pick up his stuff on Saturday?
2: How's New York doing today?
1: Yeah, hey, which golfer is wearing the Jack Hughes?
2: Wyndham Clark.
1: I thought that was pretty funny, actually.
2: Yeah, and he also played that hole incredibly well.
1: I know, which was unbelievable. Yeah. He egged it on, and then he owned it, which I think is actually quite cool.
2: You know what I like about Wyndham Clark? The guy loves love.
0: Okay.
2: Yep.
1: I like that. He's getting booed.
2: Yeah.
1: Like, watch me just stripe it. And then take a bird on this hole and watch this, boys.
2: I saw a video that his girlfriend posted, and she was like, I just love he's always looking for me on the course. And it's literally him, like, walking between the ropes and just, like, always looking, and he'll see her and be like, oh, hey. And it's like, he's, like, about to chip and sees her. Oh, hey. Like, I'm like, yeah, look at that guy. Aww. He's in love.
1: I love it.
2: That's great.
1: I love it.
2: But he's American, and I didn't like that.
1: I like Jack Hughes, too, of all people. That was pretty
0: cool. Yeah,
1: pretty
0: Jack Hughes, yeah.
1: It's a little spicy. I liked it.
2: It's the right one to have. Apparently, he didn't bring it. Like, someone just had it there. Like, an American fan who had gone to, like, watch the tournament, and he asked if he could wear it for the rink hole. And
3: perfect. Wyndham Clark doesn't know what offside is.
0: I think
2: Wyndham Clark knows what offside is.
0: The most annoying thing.
3: Just let me have my moment.
0: Love
3: happy.
0: Is love. You know who Doug Christie is?
1: No.
0: Doug Christie used to play for the Raptors, had an NBA career, was the coach of the Sacramento Kings this season. Every time he came on the court, he had to acknowledge his wife by touching like his ear in a certain way.
1: Oh, yeah.
0: Every single time.
2: Cute.
0: Yeah, that's very nice. Cute.
1: That's awesome. It's
0: during his entire NBA career.
1: Don't forget, because if you forget once, you get in a lot of trouble for
0: that's
1: that.
0: That's right.
1: Yeah.
0: You didn't acknowledge me.
1: You didn't touch your
0: ear. You didn't do it. You didn't touch your ear.
1: What were you thinking about?
0: Let's get love for your sponsor, and then let's dive into this cup final thing.
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0: Trivia stuff. Brandon Bussey becoming the second goaltender in NHL history to get an undrafted goaltender to get a shutout in a Stanley Cup clinching game, joining Bertie Perron way back when in 1974. His performance last night, Cron.
1: He was ready to go, man. Like, right from the start. You could just see his brief little span here has kind of given him a lot to talk about when he retires, right? He gets to jump in game three of a game that Carolina battles back in, loses in double overtime, starts game four. Was tremendous in that game and just was steady. He gave them steady, consistent, big-time goaltending. He made huge saves, albeit Vegas couldn't buy a goal. Like, how many posts did Eichel hit over the course of the last three games, right? And it was just one-timer. Everything's available upstairs. Bussy's got his shoulders collapsed. He's got no stick. Boom. Crossbar. Hurdle? My Lord, man. Like, you have opportunities.
2: So we talked about this guy a little bit because awful. Probably on his way out of Vegas with the way this went.
1: I would agree.
2: Because he had several chances in game number six to get Vegas on the board. You know, the one where Bussy's falling over is the one that stands out to me because it's late. But he had the little toe drag to the slot, the hash marks, where he gets around, I think, Gostisbehere. Great opportunity. Can't bury on that one either. And he had a breakaway earlier on in the game. Bussy stopped him on two. So, chances. But you got to finish.
1: Absolutely. And the moment wasn't too big for Bussy. He just looked comfortable in there, right? And I know Freddie Anderson was solid. He got them there. It wasn't just his play, but he was solid. But they needed some big-time saves, and Vegas had their scoring chances, and Bussy was fantastic. He made timely saves. He was just, you could just see, too. I know they said Freddie Anderson tweaked his knee afterward. Mm-hmm. Is that what they said?
2: That's what Stahl said, yeah.
1: Yeah, that's what they said. But you kind of watch Bussy's performance. He came in, and it took a little while for the Hurricanes, especially in round three against Montreal, to get going, right? Like, they didn't look like they had that big break. They looked a little rusty getting out of the gate, and as the series progressed, they got stronger. Same thing with

0: the series too. Carolina looked okay. They looked solid. As the series progressed, they got to their game. I thought game three, them battling back, but Vegas still winning, I thought, okay, well, you know what? That's a backbreaker. It's almost a tease. We'll see the mental makeup of the Carolina Hurricanes. Bussy starts, but it started for Bussy in that third period of game three where he stopped Marner on the penalty shot. Right, he was making big time saves, even though the score.
1: And then they go into double overtime, so he almost plays a full game.
0: Right, and then he starts game four, and Carter Hart wasn't ready to start game four. He wasn't ready to start game six. Carter Hart wasn't.
1: I thought Carter Hart played well, but
0: he did.
1: But we talked about it earlier. Like, how do you encapsulate his game six night? Because as much as he kept them in it as the game went on, you're also down against the Carolina Hurricanes 5 minutes into the game with the Canes having a chance to win. And I had this stat in the morning report, Croner. Did you know that since 1988, teams that score first with a chance to win the Stanley Cup are now 35-0?
0: Yeah, that first goal was absolutely monstrous, right? And Carter Hart played a very good game. He was off his angle right off the bat. Hanifin and Anderson had an awful night. Like, they were atrocious all night long.
1: There was no offense from Anderson throughout the entirety of the playoffs.
0: Zero, and he got pissy with that interference call that was deliberately
1: interference. Obviously,
0: he stopped moving his feet and then ran into him. And then he got mad at the referee. You could tell he was tired, frustrated, something. Hanifin wanted to crack his stick over the post after that second goal because he looked like the Hanifin that we kind of got to know here a little bit.
1: Forwards all bailed on him, too.
0: On the second goal?
1: On the second goal.
0: Because he had two opportunities.
1: He has the help there. He can't move it. They all bail, and then it's just fire drill.
0: And then the puck goes in off a defender.
1: Off Marner.
0: And then it goes in the net, right? Yep. So that's just kind of the way it was. You're picking on guys, but that even Theodore and McNabb too. I mean, they're their best pairing. They were getting pounded, man. Every time Carolina was almost shooting pucks to dumping them in at those guys. Like, every time they were just taking them out, being physical, and they got timely saves by Bussy. Man, that guy was just those three games he played. He was consistent. He was the same. He wasn't tremendous in game four, but they still won, and he just got better as it went. And that was a great play by Brind'Amour to make that switch.
1: Mm-hmm.
0: And you couldn't put Hill in at any moment because his moment was lost, right? Like, Carter Hart played all 22 games in its entirety.
1: And you can tell that John Tortorella has zero faith in Aiden Hill based on how he answered Johnny Lazarus' question going into game number five. Or was it going into game number six after game five?
0: It was after game five.
1: After game five, yeah. Going into six, stupid if you question. Thought about making the change. Yeah, the stupid question in the third period.
0: But it was too late to make the change by then, right? The series is still close, 3-2.
1: And I just think Tortorella had no faith in Aiden Hill.
0: Well, and he's had Carter Hart before.
1: Hart's his guy from Philly.
0: And he's an old school coach, and he likes his starters, right? But at the end of the day, Carolina did it by committee. Jordan Staal, I mean, are you kidding me? I loved his comment after the game yesterday, too. And I know guys got to look after their own career, but like listening to Dylan Larkin wanting out of Detroit.
1: And maybe just being the tip of the iceberg this summer.
0: Right, and just talking about like, hey, you know, these are the three teams I want to go to. Jordan Staal said something that was like, you know, it was important to stick around, to build something here, and to finally realize. And that doesn't work like that for everybody. Don't get me wrong. Players have to move sometimes because it's the best thing for them. But you could just see how proud Staal was to be a part of the whole build-up, Brind'Amour, the whole thing. He had opportunities to leave. He stuck it out. And I mean, look at his Stanley Cup final. I mean, Mitch Marner was the favorite to be the Conn Smythe if Vegas would have won, or maybe not if the game was closer. But Staal just said, let's go in the Stanley Cup final and took over. His face-offs were insane. His timely goals, the way he played, the way he led, he was physical.
1: Shut down the best players for the first three rounds, then just started scoring in the final.
0: And it all started with Brady Tkachuk being a donkey, trying to fight him right off the bat. And
1: Jordan, how about that for the first moment of his Conn Smythe season? Is putting Brady Tkachuk in his place, not backing down,
0: right? Not fighting guys that are three apples tall, going after guys that you have a size advantage over, and trying. And it's all talked about.
1: Yeah.
0: He tried to stage it, and he fought a guy that fed it to him.
1: Yeah,
0: and that was okay. Thanks. Done. Next,
1: my boys know I'm ready to go.
0: And you could just tell from that moment, like, let's go. And Staal didn't back down, neither did the Carolina Hurricanes. And you could just listen to the respect that they all have for one another and how happy that they are for each other and how they play for each other. Like, I've been on some close-knit teams before, and when you know that you're playing for everyone on the bench, it's it's a fantastic

0: Fantastic feeling.
1: Sebastian Aho turning around and hugging Rod Brind'Amour first rather than jumping the bench with his teammates, to me, was telling.
0: Isn't that crazy? Like, how many, I don't know how many coaches I'd hug.
1: How many coaches are, like, maybe, like, top three, top five face the franchise in their franchise? Like, people in their organization.
0: I know, right?
1: Because he's one. I think Cooper's another one. I think Bednar is kind of one.
2: I think
1: Marty St. Louis is getting there.
0: He's turning into one, yep.
3: Lindy Ruff in Buffalo.
1: Yeah. Sure, I would throw him in there.
3: When they brought him back.
1: Yeah, like guys that have a certain personality. Aura, sure.
0: If
1: we want to get Gen Z. Yeah, cachet, whatever you want to call it. Just something that kind of like spreads throughout the team and kind of you can feed off of. Like, were you ever going to get that out of Chris Knobloch? No.
0: He's not that. You can't fake that either.
1: And that's...
3: Didn't Henrik Zetterberg hug...
1: Like, Glenn Gullitson is the exact same guy that I think about like
3: didn't
1: that.
3: Henrik Zetterberg hug Mike Babcock right on the back?
1: Right on the bat? Yeah, I'm pretty sure he did. Yeah, turned around.
3: Right on
1: gave
3: Mike
1: him a
3: Babcock.
1: Big smooch on the cheek. Yeah,
3: that was nice.
0: You're the best.
1: Yeah.
3: You're the bestest.
1: My best pal, Mike.
3: Yeah.
1: Yeah, but that's kind of like one of the... And Tom Dundon talked about it after, the owner of the team, being like, we're not here without Roddy. Like, he's the guy that stirs the drink here. So that's why these head coaching decisions are so important. But the other thing, too, is like, being able to stick with guys. And I think that's what Kron's talking about, not just your players, but your coach too. Now, at any point over Rod Brind'Amour's tenure, did we really think like, man, they should probably let this guy go? Like, that, what a debacle. Like, every year they kind of improved. You know, they got that Eastern Conference wall that they had to eventually break through. But if that's your wall, is the Eastern Conference, that's a pretty good place to be. So, I don't know. I'm fascinated by the way that the coach here feels like he's such a crucial part to the team winning, because I don't know if I could always say that.
3: Yeah, lots to discuss, lots to do, and we don't know what the future holds for Rod Brind'Amour. Kind of Kyle asked him the question last night about potentially retiring, but who knows, or just stepping away from the bench.
1: The pictures of him coming out of the locker room say he might be playing next year.
3: Yeah, like taking off his shirt and lifting the cup.
0: Yeah, just, that man is jacked.
1: It's preposterous. Yeah. It's muscles that I don't even know you could get.
0: I'm embarrassed for myself.
3: Yeah.
1: Yeah, like I'm a bag of milk.
3: Yeah, you know,
1: but compared to that, it's...
3: He's probably getting in a workout this morning. After last night.
1: He's like half buzzed. He's half cut. He's just in there pounding weights. He's
3: pounding the weights. Straight ahead, Mr. Brent Cron. I want to ask you, do you have to pay a lot for a goalie to win the Stanley Cup? We'll discuss. Big Show, Russick and Rose. Sportsnet 960, The Fan.
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5: It's a mild ride, a collision-free one with one exception in the southwest, an issue at Elbow Drive behind Chinook Center. Elbow and Glenmore Trail, the 5th Avenue connection, just southwest corner of Chinook Center. Watch for some crews and people on the road there assessing damage. Travel speed on Deerfoot is moving okay, but slower now with some brake lights in the southeast. Northbound lanes are tight at the Iverstrong Bridge. In the 660 News Radio Traffic Center, I'm Tanya Blakeney. 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

0: Big Show, Russick and Rose. Sportsnet 960, The Fan, top of the hour. Adnan Verk will join us, MLB, NHL Network. Okay, Blue Jays just a game and a half out of a playoff spot. There's that. Talk to Adnan about that. 8:30, in honor of me looking over to
1: my... also talk about the Knicks.
0: Yeah.
1: His boy's a Knicks fan.
0: Yeah.
1: I'm sure they were all stoked. I'm sure they went right into Manhattan to watch the celebration.
0: Yeah.
1: Probably not.
0: Stuff was going on.
2: I watched Disclosure Day on the weekend.
1: Did you?
2: Yeah.
1: No?
0: But, no good.
1: Really?
2: No. I didn't like it.
1: That's disappointing.
2: You know what? I was robbed Saturday night.
1: Really?
2: By Steven Spielberg.
0: Oh, wow.
1: Wow. Crazy.
0: Did you prefer the Mexican Steven Spielberg?
2: Oh, yeah, from The Simpsons?
0: Simpsons.
2: Yeah, I love that.
0: Give me a director. Steven Spielberg. Yeah. So

0: Wasn't good?
1: I didn't like it. No, it was. All right. It just. I'm not. It's new. I won't say anything about it. You can make it up. Make up your own mind.
0: You want to ask Adnan about it?
1: I do actually want to ask Adnan. I'm going to stick around for that, and then I'm going to bolt.
0: Okay, that's fine. Do you give your review, yeah, to Adnan Virk about Disclosure Day?
1: I would
0: love to hear that. I love it. 960-960 on the Jason Dow Mortgage text line. 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What is the what's the weirdest thing you've seen in somebody's car or you've had in your car? 960-960, name and location. On your dash, on your rear view mirror, on your steering wheel, wherever. There's some weird things people put on their car, and I've seen on the Jason Dow Mortgage text line already.
1: Is there something with Jeeps where you have like a rubber duck on your dash?
2: Yeah.
1: I just saw that the other day at the
2: basically
1: the rugby field.
2: If you like see a Jeep and they're doing the duck thing, you have to like leave them a duck.
1: What?
2: Yeah.
1: And if you don't, what? Is it like 10 years bad luck?
2: Well, but, how are they supposed to know? I don't know.
0: Yeah. If you have a Jeep too, like you always acknowledge another Jeep owner.
1: Really? Mm-hmm.
0: Yeah, it was like, give him away.
1: Like a truck driver?
0: That's what they do.
2: Like a motorcycle driver?
0: Yeah. And you know what I've noticed too? My buddy Liam, who's
1: Tesla driver?
0: Who's a ginger. He's got the red hair. Gingers do that too. They wave at each other. They're like, hey.
1: Hey, man.
2: Acknowledge each other.
0: Yeah, they're like, hey, way to go. Way to have red hair like me. And they're like, hey, yeah.
2: Solid.
0: Hey,
1: you look just like me.
0: Good to see you.
2: Yeah.
0: Brent Croner, Big Show Flames.
2: We both made it through that South Park thing.
0: That's it. Stanley Cup Observer. Hey, look, you got freckles too. Stanley Cup Observer joining us here in studio. The Canes did it with not paying too much for goaltending. And we go back to, yeah, I know goalie Bob making 10 schmil, winning back-to-back cups with the Panthers. But before then, Darcy Kemper, Aiden Hill with the Golden Knights. Like, do you really need to pay for goaltending now?
2: I put Jordan Binnington in there.
0: Well, at the time, he wasn't making any bank in 2019 when they won. But do you, and Braden Holtby, yeah, I guess was making some bank with the Capitals.
1: But they need a Grubauer for that playoff, too. Holtby had a terrible season, and Grubauer started.
0: Yep.
1: And then Holtby found his stride, right? Like, it's just, Holtby's a great goaltender. I'm not taking anything away from him, but you need a little help, everyone.
0: But Kemper,
2: man,
0: and
2: I would
0: Hill,
2: love if Braden Holtby was available for Team Canada right now.
1: Big time.
0: But Kemper and Hill, like, do you really need to pay for goaltending in today's game?
1: It's a hard case for it, hey? But, like, you can get hot. If you get hot at the right moment, like, you even look at Corey Crawford, right? I think it was the second cup he won with the Blackhawks. He had a tough season, and they had that monster backup goaltender that ended up signing in Carolina for a little bit. But he started that first playoff series against Nashville because Crawford was struggling that year.
0: Mm-hmm.
1: And then they end up putting him back in, and he finds a stride. Like, it's a compelling argument. It really is. It's a long playoff, right? And like Matt Murray in Pittsburgh, he never played the regular season. He just played playoffs, came in, and right? Like, if you can be rested and healthy and not have the rigors of the regular season, and you can come in at certain moments, like a guy like Shesterkin deserves the money because he's unreal. Like, honestly,
2: I think there's like five guys that do.
0: And 11 and a half schmil for Igor Shesterkin.
1: Yeah.
2: The other thing to me is, I think it really depends on the makeup of your team and how your team plays. Like, I don't think you can really blanket statement the NHL. The Carolina Hurricanes, the Edmonton Oilers play completely different styles.
0: Yep.
2: Would the Oilers be in a much better position if they had a top five goalie in the NHL and they could kind of play the way they do? Like, if Ilya Sorokin was there, Sorokin's one of the best goaltenders in the NHL this year, and the Islanders bleed chances, especially off the rush. So could they be in a better position? Does it make sense for them to spend $10 million in goaltending, especially when the cap is going up? Perhaps, but it has to be the right guy, and the system has to make sense for it, too.
0: Man. Aiden Hill makes 6.25.
1: Oh, yeah, but you get paid for winning the cup.
2: He got paid right after he won the cup.
1: Yeah, he won. He played.
2: He was a UFA after that.
1: 2.5 rounds in the playoffs, right? Or two for sure.
2: And he was good.
1: He was really good. But, like, that Bobrovsky contract was god-awful until he won the Stanley Cup. And it's like, oh, yeah, that's why we got it. Oh, yeah, I know we had a starting goaltender. Like, it's so hard.
0: If I look at a team like the Stars, they're paying Ottinger 8.25. Is he giving them 8.25 goaltending?
1: No. No, he's not.
0: Could they use that money to allocate it somewhere else in their roster?
1: Absolutely.
0: Probably. Like, Casey DeSmith had a better season than Jake Ottinger this year.
1: More consistent, right?
0: Like, your guy Swayman, 8.25?
1: I mean, I know this would never happen because guys got to get
2: really
1: paid.
2: Good this year.
1: Goaltending is, like, the toughest position to pay for because you can get the best one out there and you still don't know what it's going to be. Like, you can have an off season, and if your goaltender struggles, like, That's why it should

0: like bonus laden too for those guys. Like if you do get there, it's like, hey, we'll give you $6 million flat. I know this is never going to happen. The PA would kill you. But yeah. Hey, if you win the Stanley Cup and you go on a tear, blah, blah, blah, blah, blah, here's another six sheets.
1: I miss when everybody was eligible for bonuses.
0: Me too.
1: Not just the veterans, the injury guys, and the ELC players.
0: Watching players like getting, you know, having to score 25 goals and getting $1 million, and they got 24 goals with two games to go.
1: Yeah. Makes the end of the season fun, even if your team's out of it.
2: Well, Carey Price, not counting Carey Price, who's still the second highest paid goalie in the league. The 10 highest paid goaltenders in the league, one guy made it to the second round and further, and that was Vasilevsky.
0: Yeah.
2: That's it.
1: Yeah. Team sport too, right? Like,
2: no, I get it. I'm just saying, I feel like goaltending is like the running back in football. It used to be so crazy. Gotta have a top running back, blah, blah, blah. But now it's like, no, in football, you're better off spending it on quarterback. You need a pass rusher and you need a safety or like a top corner for you to, or like on the, or a left tackle. It's left tackle, rush, quarterback. That's where you should pay all your money because those are more valuable. I feel like that's the same thing in hockey now. And we talk about, you can't show me a great coach to show you a great goaltender. I understand all of that. But you just need a guy to get hot at the right time and give you good goaltending.
0: Agreed.
2: Like Freddie was fine. And then Bussey shuts the door in the last two games. Kemper was a perfect example of the Avalanche in 22. And Hill with the Golden Knights as well in 23. Well,
0: and Pavel Francouz played round three against the Oilers when he was in Colorado. Like, Kemper was out for that whole series.
2: Yeah. Yeah.
0: And Francouz came in and played the third round. He was fantastic. And then Kemper goes back in for the final.
1: Like, yeah, but Nathan McKinnon would also kill Pavel Francouz if he had to play 60 games for him in the regular season.
2: Yeah.
1: Like, we're talking about the postseason. And I do think for goalies, it's easy to kind of, I wouldn't say easy, but it's a lot more common that we do get a random goaltender who gets hot for a series or two in the playoffs. I think the question is, when you're paying a lot more money, you expect the goaltender to get hot. If you're not paying a lot of money, you hope the goaltender is going to get hot. Mm. So, once again, like, can you win with it? I think you can. You won with Bob at 10. But
2: 2 years in a row.
1: But I do think it really depends on your team. Like, the Oilers have all sorts of money put in the complete wrong place. Like, if you take out Darnell Nurse and his 9.25 and you put in Jeremy Swayman on that team, are they better?
0: I don't think so. Well, I don't think so. Honestly, the way they played.
2: I don't know.
0: I honestly don't. I think playing in that system with those guys, no matter who you throw in there, you're going to have a meltdown. Because it's just every night. It's like you're playing 3-on-3 river hockey with your buddies every single night. And then you got to make saves for Connor and Leon, right? Yeah. It's like, come on. Nobody wants to go up there.
1: Like, one of my biggest questions coming out of this now is, like, how much do you trust Bussey long-term?
0: Well, and you know what? He signed his big ticket already after he got his hot streak, right? Like, even Carolina, the first time they won the Stanley Cup, Martin Gerber was a starter.
1: Yeah.
0: Right? And then
1: Cam Ward took over.
0: Cam Ward got hot and took him all the way, and they won.
1: And then he never relinquished the net in Carolina for like a decade.
0: Exactly. And Ward was a hell of a goaltender. Don't get me wrong.
1: He was.
0: But you look at
1: good
0: guys.
1: Western leaguer.
0: Red Deer Rebel. I just, it's hard to sink your money into guys until they won. But then when they've won, well, how much, what are you going to give me? It's still
1: what's left in the tank.
0: Like, you remember J.S. Chiguerre when he got the Conn Smythe and they lost to the Devils? I mean, nothing could beat that guy. Mm-hmm. I mean, the game's changed a lot since then.
2: Man, that was such a...
0: You could, like, cut guys' legs off and cross-check their teeth into the back of their throat, and it was totally acceptable. I understand that. But nowadays, the way the power plays and the way the guys don't shoot the puck anymore.
1: Yep.
0: And then the way they do shoot the puck, like, every guy's got a bomb. It's just the styles had to evolve, right? It takes a ton out of you. And you do need a capable number two. Like, gone are the days of, remember when Kiprusoff was here and there was one season where they went through Toskala, Joseph, McElhinney, Keatley, Irving. I don't think even I was a part of it, but the team couldn't play.
1: Yoni Ordeo, maybe.
0: Nobody could play aside from Kiprusoff with the Flames because he masked so many defensive errors. You put somebody else, Boucher went in and gave up 9 in Nashville one night.
1: They were a two-player team.
0: That's it.
1: Then Iggy to put up at least a goal. Hopefully more.
0: But the team knew that Kip was back there. They were relaxed, right? You put somebody else in, they were full on panic mode, and it was different, right? So you have to have that trust. And Bussey came in, what, he played 40 games this year. He's got 33 wins or 31 wins or something like that. So he'd played, and he was chomping at the bit and said all the right things.
1: Yeah.
0: Yeah, I don't know. It's just, that's hard. If I was a scout, hey, you got to sign this guy. You got to give him 12 sheets. He's going to come in and save the day. It's like, you still have to score goals.
1: So, do you trust Kachetkov and Bussy to be a

0: And then we can get them back next year?
1: They'll get them. Because of the way the Carolines play, they'll get back. They'll get back to the playoffs.
0: Yeah.
1: But they're riding a high. I don't see it. Like, Kochetkov's full of holes. He's got great skill, but he's a leaky goaltender.
0: He's a little like Askarov, too. He gets a little...
1: Yeah.
0: Gets a little too involved sometimes.
1: And he gets lost, right? Mm-hmm. Whereas Bussy, I mean, I'm curious to see what he's going to turn into. He's 27.
0: Yeah.
1: Right? And it's like, you know, when Jordan Binnington came into the league, and it's like, oh my God, he came in at January and turned this team around and started making saves. And it's like, okay, you're going to get... Bussy's still got, what, his five-year deal kicks in next year or whatever. There's a four-year deal that they signed him to.
0: Yep.
1: Long-term, do we have a big enough body of work to see exactly what he really is? Or did he just get hot in the right moment? And now he's solidified as a Stanley Cup champ, and it's the way it goes,
0: he's
1: right?
0: He's got three more years now. They signed him to a three-year deal at 1.9, and he has no trade protection. So if it doesn't go well, maybe you can ship him off to somebody at a low number, and they could take a flyer on a Stanley Cup champion.
1: Exactly. And they're not going to be afraid to do that, right? No.
2: I got a question.
0: It's like the Avalanche, right? When they flipped out all their goaltending.
2: What about Bussy? Like, maybe a dumb question. You're talking about, he's a southpaw. He catches right. Is there any way that, like, the Hurricanes, the way that they play, does it, like, benefit a goalie like that? Does that make sense? Not at all? No. Doesn't have any factor?
1: None. Okay. Zero. That's more to the shooter on the other side. But even then, too, sometimes guys pick their head up too late or whatnot. It takes them a little while to get used to that southpaw.
3: Which blows my mind. How do you not know? Hey, by the way, boys, the goalie on the other side catches with his right hand. Oh, okay. Well, I never noticed. I'm like, what? The game awareness is just mind-blowing.
1: Well, yeah.
3: There was a report on the weekend from ESPN's Kevin Weeks saying the Devils are gauging interest on Jacob Markstrom.
1: Well, if they give away his whole contract. Who wants a 37-year-old goaltender that snaps every single minute?
3: Oh, I know a
1: minute?
3: Team who would snap up Jacob Markstrom.
1: Well, he should go to Edmonton.
3: Yeah.
1: Not a chance.
0: I don't think they would take him.
3: No.
0: Even
3: if the Devils ate half,
2: they lit him up in that playoff series. No. Like,
1: I don't think Markstrom would go. He's probably got a no trade. I'm sure. Tell me, he's got a no trade.
0: I'll tell you,
3: he might.
0: He definitely does.
1: For sure.
0: The question is how much.
2: Hang on.
0: 20 team no trade.
1: Like, come on.
0: Then turns into a 5-team no trade.
1: Did you do it to yourself? Hey, makes me want to puke. How do you move players? Oh, hey, hey, Bob, you want to come play hockey for the Devils? We'll give you a no trade, and we'll sign you for $1 million to see. Sure, I'd love to establish my roots here.
2: Jake Allen has a full no trade this year.
1: Brett, Jake Allen's different. Jake Allen's old. He would
3: Jake move. And Markstrom ain't the spring chicken either.
1: But
3: right
1: Markstrom's
3: now.
1: Different though. Like, Markstrom doesn't understand his role anymore. He still thinks he's a starter. Jake Allen knows he's a fill-in guy. He plays 30 to 40 games. He can get in there. He can play if guys go down. He's not playing 75 or 60. He can't do it, but...
3: How old do you think Jacob Markstrom is?
1: 36.
3: Oh, bang.
1: Yeah.
3: Look at you knowing your goaltending.
1: Oh, yeah.
0: Look at this. Siegenthaler, 10-team no-trade list. Kovacevic, full no-trade. Brendan Dillon, 10-team no-trade list.
3: Full no-trade.
0: Brett Pesce, full no-trade. Dougie Hamilton, full no-move.
3: Hey, Sonny Mehta, good luck.
0: Holy hell.
3: Good luck trying to get these guys to wave.
0: Connor Brown, full no-trade.
1: You need Robida Island to come back somehow, where these guys just have to move there and it just disappears. It's like, what happened?
0: Now, this is one I can get behind. Stephen Nason has a 7-team no trade list, so he can pick 25 teams to get dealt to.
3: Okay,
0: so that's fine.
3: Hey,
0: you know, just the Canadian teams. It's strange how it's 7.
3: Yeah. Cronor, how long before Dylan Larkin gets traded to the Golden Knights?
1: I don't. You know, for Hurdle and maybe one stud D man.
0: Braden Bowman, who played one game in the Stanley Cup final.
1: Mixing it up at the end here.
0: Yeah, sure.
1: I don't know.
0: Yeah, they'll trade Korzak, Hurdle, and Bowman for Dylan
3: Larkin. And that's
0: Larkin.
3: All they're going to offer. And like Detroit's like, I guess we got to take it because we can't get anything.
0: They'll get Minnesota's offer is better. Apparently, Florida's already put their offer on the table too. So,
1: well, Florida took a year off this year. They're recharging.
0: That top pick's got to be, that top 10 pick's got to be a part of it.
3: Yeah, but who knows, right? I don't know that.
0: What do you mean?
3: Like, what's Barkov going to look like when he comes back? I know he played at the World Champs.
0: He was dominant at the World Championships.
3: I know, but like, what's he? But again, all those guys are a year older.
1: Yep.
3: How are they going to look like next year?
2: I don't know. Could be the favorites in the East. Like, they could be up there.
3: Maybe, or they could struggle. I don't know. Like, a year off, it's a lot of stuff happens in a year. Like, they got a lot of older dudes on that team. Yeah, can Matthew Tkachuk stay healthy for a whole season?
0: Doesn't have to.
3: How long? How much does Brad Marchand have left in tank? I don't know.
1: Yeah,
0: but he's like a bottom sixer on that team.
3: I know. I'm just saying. Like, I wouldn't assume that they're going to be right back and be like a couple.

0: favor right away.
1: They have $15 million in cap space.
0: And it's enough to get Dylan Larkin?
2: And it's just funny, too, how everybody knows where you want to go. I want to go to these three places. I'll publish it. Print it.
0: But it's all American guys.
2: For sure.
0: Yeah. Which is fine, like, if that's what they want to do. It just sucks if you're in a Canadian market. Like, we're hearing all the whispers now. It's like, whoa, is Brady Tkachuk going to say he wants out? Does Connor Hellebuyck want out of Winnipeg?
2: Austin Matthews
0: in Toronto. Like, where are all these guys going to go?
2: I don't know. And after the playoff Marner had to, I'm sure he's in his ear. It's way better down here, man. Nobody knows who you are. You can relax. You can play. You just have fun. Just like back playing when you're growing up. It's just, there's no pressure. You just go out there and have fun.
0: Yep.
2: Right?
0: And again, like, joke. It's going to be only Canadian guys want to play in Canada? Is that what it's going to be like?
1: No.
2: And everybody else?
1: Everybody but Americans. There's a lot of European players in the
0: league,
1: too.
0: Yeah, that's fine. We saw Ehlers getting all emotional about Winnipeg yesterday.
2: That's nice when you leave and you cry. Paul Maurice did the same thing. But I'm out of there, and I won, and I want to thank Winnipeg.
0: Yeah,
2: it was Ehlers nice. Left. I won. I want to thank Winnipeg. Thanks
0: I guess that's a nice little...
2: Really? It's like, hey, I'm happily married now. You see your ex. Hey, I hope things are going great for you. Yeah. I
0: want great time together.
2: I want the best for you.
0: We had a great time
2: together. I care about you a lot. I want you to know that.
0: I upgraded, and I just want a cup. But man, we had some good times.
2: But man, we have great times.
0: That's what they did.
2: At Palomino.
0: Yeah. Oh, my God.
2: Yeah. Red River X.
0: Yeah.
2: It was a great time.
0: When LeBron used to... just crap all over the Raptors, go, man, they got great fans in Toronto. Toronto fans are like, oh, LeBron said we're great.
2: I know.
0: Like, meanwhile, he's like fake drinking a beer while he's like sweeping them in the playoffs.
2: And I get it. It's genuine. Don't get me wrong. Like, Ehlers isn't being a jerk. It was nice to hear.
0: Yeah.
2: But it just sucks. It'd be nice to say somebody goes to win a cup in Winnipeg or Calgary and they leave and they're like, oh, and I want to thank Florida for a great time as Calgary's hoisting the cup.
0: Or when the Leafs lost to the Lightning, it's like, oh, great handshake. Cooper really gave us some props in the handshake.
2: Oh, yeah.
0: Like, yeah, great. Hey, we got a good handshake.
2: Thanks a lot.
0: Yeah, that's a lot.
2: You know what? You know what? And just back to the Stanley Cup final here, if I may, for a quick moment.
0: Sure, you stink over.
2: That Stahl, when they interviewed him at the end, too, you know what I loved when he just said, I just wanted to win, and you could see it in his eyes.
0: Yeah, like, and he got teary-eyed.
2: Well, yeah, and then how many guys can you count that would, like, want to win that bad? You know? Like, there's a lot of guys that fake win, that snap and punch stuff, and, oh, I want to win, oh, it's what I paid to do. That guy wants to win.
0: Mm-hmm. Yeah.
2: And then that just, and Roddy Brind'Amour wants to win. How much do you think that trickles down? And you see Stahl embarrassing his teammates in the bench?
0: Nope.
2: I don't know.
0: Oh, are you referring to somebody in Denver who does that?
2: Oh.
0: Who's Mr. Intensity and yells at his players all the time? And then got swept by the Golden Knights? Maybe dial it back, Nate Dogg.
2: I don't know.
0: You see Jordan Stahl doing that?
2: You know what?
0: Did that work for them?
2: You get further with sugar than you do with spice. Just saying.
0: I thought it's like you can attract more bees with honey instead of vinegar. Is that the expression?
2: You know, potato, potato.
3: They're the same thing.
2: Same thing.
0: So what? You're right. Do you ever see him call? Did any of the Hurricanes ever call out yell at their players at the bench? Did you ever see that?
2: And you know what?
1: They were the most dominant team since like the Montreal
0: 88 Oilers
1: and Canadiens. And
2: what I like too is like, I'm not a huge fan of Freddie Anderson. I'm not. That's not a secret. When he stepped out and said he needed a break, and then, they said he tweaked his knee. But that team supported him still through the whole time. Nobody sold him out.
1: Second one to get the cup.
0: That's right. That means something.
2: Nobody said, like, you would get a lot of guys saying, well, you know, Freddie doesn't feel like playing today, or, oh, it's not Freddie's day today. That whole team was like, we're here for him. He's going through a tough time. And they give him the cup right away, too. Like, okay, how can you not just, that stuff gives you goosebumps when you see it. It's, that's a 100%. Team.
0: On that same vein, I thought it was also funny. It's like, Aho's like, I'm neck. No, Taylor Hall gets it. You're like, Aho's like, what?
1: No, Aho told him to give it to Hall.
0: Is that what it was?
1: Aho was like, no, not me. Like, Hall first. Yeah.
0: We had a conversation. Taylor Hall a Hall of Famer?
2: I don't think so.
0: Is Jordan Stahl a Hall of Famer?
2: I think just because Stahl's got two cups, he's played 1,400 games. I can make a bigger case for Stahl than I could for Hall.
0: Even though he has a Hart Trophy?
2: Yeah. But that's, like, that Hart Trophy's cool. But, like, he's had a lot of ups and downs throughout his career. He was a first overall pick.
0: Yep.
2: Right.
1: What the hell happened in that season where he won the Hart?
2: Was it a shortened season? There was something.
1: What happened? How did we allow that? Full season.
0: Have you seen some of the voters, these idiots who vote?
1: Yes, I have.
0: Who didn't even have like Nathan MacKinnon in the top five?
1: It was another guy out of Montreal who didn't have Nikita Kucherov on his ballot at all.
0: That was probably out of spite.
2: Oh, I'm going to say.
1: Suzuki was fifth and Vasilevsky was third on his ballot. Yeah. How do you have Vasilevsky third on your Hart Trophy ballot? Ballot when Kucherov did what he did.
0: Yeah.
4: The year that Taylor Hall won the Hart, he had 93 points, and second on his team was Nico Hischier with 52.
0: Very Macklin Celebrini like.
1: Yeah. What the hell?
2: I mean, like, Taylor Hall's a great player. Don't get me wrong. And he was.
0: I say neither are Hall of Famers.
2: Yeah, I'm

0: think you can make more of a case for Stahl, I think. But yeah. I don't think anyone gets in. I don't.
1: Yeah, like it's that conversation. Like, but I never trust the Hockey Hall of Fame because they let in a lot of...
0: Well, they have a minimum quota to get in every year. So eventually they're going to get in.
2: How did McDavid not win the Hart this year? He had 15 more points.
1: Yeah, but the Devils sneaked in. They snuck into the playoffs that year, didn't they?
2: Maybe.
3: I think they made the playoffs that year. That was like the whole thing.
1: Yeah, and they weren't supposed to even be like remotely good.
3: Oh, I also think he had a ton of game-winning goals that year. It was like led the league in game.
1: I just remember him wearing that sweet red suit when he won the, it was like a burgundy maroon suit when he won the Hart Trophy back in the day. There you go, Taylor Hall. You want to stay and
2: probably
1: give your like movie review?
0: Real quick, yep, I do.
1: All right, give your sponsor some love before we get to Adnan Burke.
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5: It's a mild ride, a collision-free one with one exception in the southwest, an issue at Elbow Drive behind Chinook Center, Elbow and Glenmore Trail, the 5th Avenue connection, just southwest corner of Chinook Center. Watch for some crews and people on the road. They're assessing damage. Travel speed on Deerfoot is moving okay, but slower now with some brake lights in the southeast. Northbound lanes are tight at the Iverstrong Bridge. 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
1: 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And in honor of me seeing a dude with a Juicy Couture thong across his steering wheel yesterday, what's the weirdest thing you've seen in a car, either on the rearview mirror, on the dash, on the steering wheel? You or a buddy, somebody you've seen with something weird in your car? 960-960, name and location. 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Sir, good morning. How are you?
2: George, doing great as always. I can't wait for overtime Cron. Staying a little longer just for a movie review. I'm guessing maybe it's Disclosure Day.
1: Spielberg. Yes.
3: Day. You know, Adnan, I don't want to alarm you, but I was robbed on Saturday. Saturday night, specifically at 6:30 p.m. by Steven Spielberg's Disclosure Day. The hype was big. I was pumped up for this. You know, I mean, this is what they do. Spielberg's a great director. He's got a lot of great movies. Everybody's talking about aliens these days. They're coming. They're taking over. They're friendly. They're trying to...
1: Don't forget the lizard people.
3: The lizard people. They're shape-shifting all over the place. You don't know who you're talking to anymore. But this movie was, I thought, a bit of a dud. Like, it was just, there was a buildup. There's a chase. I'm not going to give it all away because it's a new

0: movie. And then in the middle, you kind of figure a few things out. There was no kind of suspense or thrill. And then at the end, all it did was just, it just made you think like, my goodness, there's more to this, but they don't have the answers. So then it just ends. That's my synopsis without getting too deep into it. Have you seen it yet?
1: I haven't, but I love the review. Because to be honest with you, I feel like I should be excited to see it, Connor, but I'm not that fired up. Because as you said, hey, it's a big summer movie. Steven Spielberg is one of our greatest directors. It feels like in many ways what I've read is a spiritual sequel to Close Encounters of the Third Kind, which is obviously a very landmark film, Richard Dreyfuss, 1976. As you said, alien sci-fi. And he's gotten away from making all these prestige pictures, right? It felt like Spielberg was chasing an Oscar with The Post and, West Side Story, and he made The Fablemans, it's about his family. I'm like, hey, Steven, go back to being the populist director you've always been, entertaining audiences, and this should be that. And as far as the cast is concerned, I'm like, they're fine. Emily Blunt, Josh O'Connor, no one's going for the cast, obviously. It's a Steven Spielberg movie. And I read there's one chase sequence, apparently, which is fabulous. But I'm so glad that your review, like I said, is tepid. Because a couple things have persuaded me. One, 2.5 hour runtime. I'm like, oh man, this feels a little bloated. And two, I have to be honest, I showed it to my 15-year-old son. I thought he'd be excited, me and him go together. And he goes, looks okay. I'd rather go see Toy Story 5.
0: Yeah, seriously. Right, like, you talk about Close Encounters of the Third Kind. I've seen that movie. That is an unbelievable film. But if people haven't watched it, go watch Disclosure Day first, and then watch Close Encounters of the Third Kind, because that is way, like, there's just lots more to digest there. This is fluff, and I was very disappointed.
1: Yeah, and I never like it when someone said to me, again, it's like a spiritual sequel of Close Encounters in my head. I'm like, so that sounds like, when I hear that, to me it sounds like an inferior version of Close Encounters. So to your point, maybe if I hadn't seen Close Encounters, I watched Disclosure Day and I think it's brilliant, but since I know that film a lot better, I'm with you. I'm going to go in a little bit more jaded. I love the fact you're poo-pooing it. Good for you, Connor.
2: Good for you. We love, are you staying?
0: I got to go now.
2: All right, he's got to.
0: Thanks, Adnan.
2: Great job, Overtime, Karan.
1: You got it, Chris. Thank you.
2: There you go. Disclosure Day. What other blockbusters are coming out this summer? What am I missing?
3: Oh, there's a lot. It's a big summer.
1: Well, the one that I really, there was the two that I'd circled. One is Disclosure Day, which I've now not circled because Cronin just crapped on it, so I'm not going to go see it just because of him. And The Odyssey, of course, Christopher Nolan's film, July 19th. That's the big one. It's amusing to me. You know, George, I'm impressed. You know, some people, I guess, are really big planners, and they buy their tickets ahead of time. I played tennis with my buddy Ethan Klamrick the other day, and he texted me the night before. He said, hey, if you want to go see Disclosure Day, I'm like, what? He goes, I got to play tennis. 3:30. And I was like, I'd like to go home and shower, and I have children, et cetera. I'm like, if you give me more of a heads up. So when I saw him, I said, I'm curious, the random Disclosure Day. He said, well, I bought tickets months in advance. I said, you buy movie tickets months in advance? Because, yeah, I go, I literally wrote a book called Cinephile. Everyone knows how much I love movies. I don't buy movie tickets in advance. You know what I buy the movie? When I go to the movie. Like, I'm like, oh, Thursday at 2. I got time. Let me go. And so The Odyssey, what I'm amused by is everyone keeps saying tickets are on sale now. IMAX 70mm. And I don't have my July schedule out yet. So I'm like, I can't just go buy tickets Thursday opening. I'm not going to book the night off because I'd rather be working. I mean, I'll see the movie at some point, but I'm already amused. This guy was telling me it's the local theater of my house. He goes, oh, dude, they're sold out for 2 weeks. I go, for The Odyssey, Christopher Nolan's doing it. You're telling me 70 million. He goes, bro, you're gone for like a month. I go, he's going to scalp tickets. It's like getting Knicks tickets. It's going to be $100 to go watch The Odyssey opening weekend.
2: That's crazy. The earliest I've ever bought movie tickets is going to a midnight showing when it's like a big premiere, and I purchase them during the day.
3: Oh, yeah. I bought my like Avengers Endgame tickets the first day I could buy them, like months before the film.
2: Wow, that's out. Yeah, wow. Never done. You added it with you. That's crazy to me.
3: But I wanted never to see the that. Like, especially because the Marvel movies and what they were with keeping all the secrets and stuff. Like, I wanted to see it the very first opportunity that it came out, which is like the Thursday.
2: No spoilers.
3: Thursday at like 6:00, we have viewings, and they say it comes out on Friday, but they have like a full slate on the Thursday. So I would always make sure I had good seats for the absolute first viewing, so I wouldn't see any spoilers on Twitter, Instagram, or whatever.
1: I respect that. I mean, it does make sense because the spoiler police day is annoying. Like, it makes me think about the fact, you know, The Crying Game, I think, is one of the great films of the 90s because it was such an original screenplay. And that twist, which I will not spoil for those who have not seen the film, is why the movie won Best Original Screenplay, Neil Jordan. Oh, it was unbelievable. But now, I mean, just, George, you couldn't get 1 week and everyone go, hey, A Crying Game. You know what it's about? Hey, Jay Davidson. I'm like, oh, God, I could ruin the whole movie. Like,
2: Sixth Sense.
1: That's the problem with social media. And all the
2: Sixth Sense.
1: Yeah, Sixth Sense, another one. Absolutely. You couldn't go more than a weekend. Yeah. Everyone would already know about Bruce Willis.
3: Well, terrible. How about Darth Vader being Luke's dad? That was one that caught a lot of people by surprise, too.
2: Speaking of twists. And then was that Knicks championship everything you thought it was going to be on Saturday?
1: Oh, my God. Unbelievable. You hear the expression all the time, it feels like a dream and it's surreal. Doesn't it feel real? Still feels that way. Again, I'm living 15 miles away here from New York City. What's that, 25 kilometers? I went Wednesday with my dear friend Scott Rogowski, who Matty had mentioned last week, loves his work. Make sure you play the app on Savvy. So Rags and I went to a place called Carnegie Deli in the city. It's around 49th and 6th, basically Theater District and Broadway. And I got to be honest, guys, it was a fairly sedate atmosphere. They had the Knicks game on, but no audio. Like, I couldn't stand it. I had to listen to Ed Sheeran rather than hear Mike Breen. So the game was obviously awful, and I told Rags, let's just, you know, go walk around MSG. So at halftime, it seems like the game is obviously not going to turn around. So we walked in. The closest you can get, Madison Square Garden is 33rd and 8th. We got to about 36th, barricaded off. And the two big takeaways, ton of weed and a ton of cops. Like, everywhere you look, like, if you made one motion, you're getting tasered. Like, you are dead. Like, there's no way there's going to be any issues here. And the weed was just like, oh, this is the way the world has changed since 1973. Now if you're just smoking, whatever. And Rags made the point to me, because it felt like being in New Orleans. It felt like being on Bourbon Street, just walking in the street. Streets are just packed. And people are watching the Knicks games in the bar, or you're standing in the street watching it outside the bar. But I don't know how many of those fans are actually into it, how many of them just want to cause mayhem, and quite frankly, how many just want to get high. I'm walking back to the car. Rags is right. I'm going to go back to Brooklyn. It's 90-75 after three. There's no point watching anymore. And thank God for my friend John Chick, who texted me, just because, hey, Knicks within nine. I said, really? He said, yeah. I'm like, huh. So I pop in the Celtic Pub at 49th Street, right around Broadway where I parked. And normally they charge you $20 to go in. The guy's like, yeah, go ahead. Couldn't believe it. Knicks down by four with like 2 minutes left. So I was jumping up and down with a bunch of Knicks fans and watched the greatest comeback ever in NBA Finals history. Marvelous to see, incredible to experience in New York City. I never would have forgiven myself if I'd been driving along the George W. Bridge and find out what happened. And then as far as Game 5 was concerned, I'm trying not to eat after 8, so the good news is I've lost a few pounds. The bad news is I get very tired quickly. So like by 9:45, 10 o'clock, I'm nodding off. And I had to wake myself up the next day. I go, no, they're down by 10 in the fourth quarter. They got the Spurs right where they want them. And sure enough, they won. And what I liked about it most, fellas, is I did really love those 90s Knicks teams, right before the Raptors were created. I loved that 94 team and Ewing and Stark specifically. So that 94-90 game and the way it was such a grinded out affair really did remind me of like a 90s Knicks game, like they were playing the Heat or something. The game's at NBC and Marv Albert's calling it. So it was very, very unusual for me watching a Knicks team actually win a championship and do so in a close talk game like that. And Brunson is just marvelous. I mean, that graphic at the end, he scored 45 points, the rest of the team 49. Amazing. And it's funny, having boys now growing up here, obviously they're going to grow up as Knicks fans. You go to school, everyone's wearing blue and orange. Again, it doesn't feel real, but I'm thrilled for Knicks fans. Long-suffering fan base, to be sure, and happy for Spike Lee.
2: Oh, yeah, good for Spike Lee to finally win that championship. I never thought Brunson would be a one, and he turned into a one this late in his career, which is just incredible.
1: The best clip I saw, and I remember this, I remember vividly Stephen A. Smith being very critical and saying they overpaid for him and they should have signed Donovan Mitchell. I remember that. I didn't realize everyone said that. I saw this reel on IG, and I'm not kidding. You give me any major media pundit, they all decried the move, and all said it's an overpay. And exactly what you just said, George, hey, he's a good player, but he's not a great player. This is ridiculous, an extra payment kind of money. Michael Wilbon, not just Stephen A. Smith, Skip Bayless, I mean, every major NBA person was like, yeah, don't like it at all. Not bad, but not great. And for him to be emerging like this is nothing short of phenomenal. And I liked how Mike Breen categorized me. They called him a humble superstar. And I agree with that. He doesn't seem overly arrogant, and he seems very down-to-earth, but he's just got such confidence in himself, especially late in games. Like, you love nothing more than a player who can step up when it's clutch. It's why New Yorkers will always love Derek Jeter, because he always played well in the postseason. And similarly for Brunson, fourth quarter, 2 minutes to go, I'm like, this guy is just locked in. And it was awesome to watch. Either he's going to drive and get the layup, or he'll drive, double-team, kick it out to the open man. He's a great guy, and actually my favorite moment of the entire experience, and I watched a lot of these games, obviously, because my kids were so into it, was when Lisa Salters asked Brunson about his dad and said, what was the moment like? And he got completely choked up. It reminds me of my favorite Stanley Cup commercial, that No Tears commercial where you have like Glenn Wesley and Tammy Solani. They're asking him after they win the Stanley Cup and they can't speak. They're too choked up. And Brunson had that moment. It was incredible. She just goes, about your dad. And it's a very good interviewing skill as well, because you're taught you shouldn't interrupt the guy. Like, if he looks like he's about to cry, if I'm interviewing Matt Rose, you just hold that mic for 30 seconds. I don't care. But then Lisa, and she gave him about 10 seconds and then said something like,

0: no, it's all there, or something like that. You can see it. And he goes, yeah, you can see it. But it was actually incorrect form by her. You should let a little, I don't care if it's a minute of a guy trying to fight back the tears. It was great, great television. It was so riveting. It was so nice to see.
1: I would just talked about just the lack of situational awareness for the Spurs. Like what are they doing? Like, and they just gave away some of these games just being dumb. Like, I guess that's just a young team, but that's also coaching at the same time. I feel like they just handed some of these games away to the Knicks late. And I don't know, if you're a Spurs fan, if you're the Spurs, you'd be like, man, we didn't play those late game situations right.
0: Yeah, game four, I kept thinking, George, if I hosted a morning show as expertly as you and Maddie did, the whole topic would be, did the Knicks win or did the Spurs lose? We used to always do those topics in ESPN Radio. And I kept thinking to myself, I wish I had 2 hours to explain, as resilient as the Knicks are and as remarkable as this team is, the Spurs lost that game. There is no doubt about it. That is one of the all-time chokes. I mean, it may not be 28-3, because we all know Falcons, Patriots, that was in the Super Bowl, and this wasn't deciding the entire series, but it may have in so many ways because game four was so pivotal. If it's 2-2 and you're going back home, it's a different series. To lose that game the way they did, for De'Aaron Fox to make those two critical mistakes, I listened to former Raptors coach Sam Mitchell on the drive home, and it was hilarious. He's just blasting the assistant coaches. I listened to Sam again. Yes, same thing, NBA TV radio. He's just blasting the assistant coaches. He won't crush Mitch. I guess head coaches stick together, but he goes, the assistants, there's only so much the head coach can do. You have 15 assistants. Someone has to tell De'Aaron Fox, you get the ball, don't go for the basket. Instead, OG blocks him. He could have just dribbled it 4 or 5 seconds, been fouled, and gone to the line. And then, of course, inexcusable, why would you double-team Brunson? You got Wembanyama, the defensive player of the year, one of the great defensive players ever, it seems. He's got Brunson, which is why he's throwing up a wild three. You guard Anunoby. Instead, he doesn't block him. He doesn't box out. It'll be known as the hand of God here in New York, Diego Maradona-esque. Anunoby comes flying through the tip-in. I just watched him today on Good Morning America, and he laughed. He said, well, I was trying to dunk it, if you want to be honest. They all started laughing. He goes, but the best I could do was to tip it in, but an unforgettable moment. But you're right. How does De'Aaron Fox double Brunson? How does he dribble that ball and get blocked by Anunoby? And how do the Spurs shoot so many threes in the second half? 3 of 17 from three. At some point, Mitch Johnson has to say, hey, fellas, go for an inside bucket. Get fouled. Do something easier. The Spurs, I think, will be back because Wembanyama is a great player, and they have good talent. Dylan Harper, I love. Jersey guy. Went to Rutgers. But they're a young team, and you nailed it, George. They looked very inexperienced late in those games. And it's why, by game five, you just knew the Knicks were going to come back. I mean, double-digit fourth-quarter leads, they blew in every single game. I can't think of a more excruciating way to lose. I know one San Antonio Spurs fan. He's from Jersey. I haven't seen him at work. I mean, he must want to just hang himself after watching that series. Painful.
2: Yeah, and like it, but at the same time, like they're not going anywhere, right? Like it's still going to be the Spurs and the Thunder pretty much every single year out west.
0: Well, that's why I was amused by it. Normally a team wins, and Amelia's story becomes the favorite to win the next year. Like when my Eagles won, I'm like, hey, they better say the Eagles are the favorites. And the other, you know, right. Eagles team still the favorites to win, whatever it might be. So in this situation, I was amused by the fact that even the bookmakers are like, hey, it's a great story, but it ain't happening again. Like it took 53 years, but don't bet that the Knicks can do this again. And, you know, I think it makes sense. The Spurs and Thunder are right there as the favorites. The thought was the winner of the Western Conference Final was going to win the championship. That did not work out. I just find it absurd that the Celtics are ahead of the Knicks. Like, how many more times are the Knicks to beat the Celtics? Like, New York is better than Boston, not only as a city and a place I like to visit, but as a basketball team. I'm like, enough with the Celtics. Like, okay, fine. Tatum will be back fully healthy, I guess, next year. Jaylen Brown's a great player. But the Knicks have beaten them. They beat them in the playoffs last year. They didn't have the chance to beat them this year. That part I was a little bit amused by. But you're right, Matty. I think the Spurs and Thunder aren't going anywhere. If I'm a Spurs fan like my friend Scott Spinelli, I would not be hanging my head. You've got Wembanyama after year three. Just wait till you see him after year six. And, of course, they've got to get him some help. That's the biggest thing. They didn't have any closeout guys, right? Like the Knicks just give the ball to Brunson. Like, he's going to take over, period. The Spurs did not have that guy.
2: Now, how'd the kids handle everything here? Because you weren't with them for the victory.
0: Yeah, it was funny. Like, my one son passed out. My 9-year-old son Shaz, he's the most into it. But he fell asleep, and when I woke up next morning to show the highlights, he was just incredulous. He's like, I don't understand. Like, how could you come back from 29 points? And I was like, this is a good learning lesson, buddy. Like, never out of a game. Doesn't matter if it's you playing or whatever team is playing. You're always in it. And then my 18-year-old, he actually went to the city for game five. And I said, just please be careful. Where are you going? Because I said, I was there at game four, and I see a lot of weed and a lot of mayhem and a lot of cops. And he said, no, we'll be all right. So he was in Hudson Yards, which is near Madison Square Garden. Didn't see too much going on, but I did read him the report the next day. I'm like, okay, I see 63 arrests, 4 stabbings, at least 1 school bus attack. So thankfully you are okay and unscathed.
1: It's not bad.
0: Yeah. Not bad. You know, I

0: as I heard Frank Isola say this morning on NBA TV radio, I had the over under at 4.5 on DraftKings number of standings. So yeah. Take the under at 4.
1: I saw some late night CNN coverage. They're smashing a police car. The windshield just got smashed. And it's like, okay. I go, it's better than the city on fire. That's better.
0: Correct. I think in some ways, yeah, maybe it was a little bit underwhelming as to what we thought. But yeah. I said, you know, for an 18-year-old kid to be in New York City, yeah, it was definitely definitely special for those who get to enjoy it.
2: How about the mayor putting the old school buses in the streets, and then those are the ones that get destroyed, so they got to buy all new ones?
0: Yeah, listen, I love him, Donnie. I think he's a good dude. He's doing his best out here, and at the very least, he'll always be known as the mayor who brought a title. I mean, the guy literally just got elected mayor at the Knicks with their first championship in 53
1: That's
0: years.
1: That's all him.
0: So the hex is over. Yeah, Zoran Mamdani will be taking a round of victory applause. And, of course, The parade's going to be on Thursday. So back to Matt's point about my kids, they do want to know, can we go to the parade Thursday? I said, listen, boys, it's a situation where you think it's great, but then you're sitting there. I mean, you can get there at 6 a.m. I think the parade starts at 10 a.m. Yeah. I said, are we really going to get up at 5 a.m. in our New Jersey suburban home, get to New York, wait 4 hours, you got to pee, you got a million, there's like 2 million people at that parade. We'll watch it at home. It'll be great.
1: Yeah, it was just when the Raptors won the title. It's like Trudeau was there. Doug Ford was there. I'm like, why are all these people here? They had nothing to do with the championship. Like, literally nothing. Like, why is he even here?
0: Doug Ford being there is brutal. Because you can't imagine, like, he was locked into Kawhi Leonard. Like, on some level, Mamdani's a young enough guy. But, okay, he seems like a Knicks fan. I'm sure he's followed the team for years. I'm like, there's no way Doug Ford was locked in on the Raptors playoff.
1: No. Yeah, like Trudeau's like, yeah, I'm sure Nick Nurse was like, what do we do? Run a screen on here, like Pierre? I mean, Justin? Like, no, of course. So stupid. Politicians taking credit for like wins of their city. It's the dumbest thing ever. Adam Everett, MLB, NHL Network, joining us here courtesy of Power Play Big Show, Russick and Rose, Sportsnet 960, The Fan. Can the Blue Jays make the playoffs?
0: I think so, but man, it's starting to get frustrating. You know, you look at this team and you say, well, once they get healthy, Kirk is back now, okay? At some point, Barger will be back. And Scherzer was back. Scherzer's an ERA north of 10. Like, the guy is just awful. Like, it's amazing to me. People say, well, once Max Scherzer comes back, like, what do you expect of this guy? He's 41 years old. It's a one-year, $3 million contract, heavily incentivized. Like, you've got three starters right now. After that, it gets a bit dicey. And the Yankees, the one team, like, the Jays have been their bugaboo. Like, especially in Toronto. I'm like, oh, man, the Jays are going to push them around. Now the Yankees actually have the edge in the season series, and they're not going to play again for like, 2 more months. And this is the Yankees team missing Aaron Judge. Imagine the Blue Jays without Vlad Jr., which we just saw. And Vlad has been such a durable presence for that team. You know, he's played 97% of games since he's come to the majors. Pretty remarkable how like Vlad just doesn't get hurt. He doesn't go on the IL. So the strained back must have been frustrating enough that he couldn't play. But it's just the same old story for the Blue Jays, right? They take one step forward, then he takes two steps back. You know, if they're still in that wild card race because the American League stinks so much. But that was one of those litmus test series, and they did not fare as well as they should have against the Yankees, particularly at home.
1: I asked Kevin Barker the question. I want to ask you the same one. Vlad has 3 homers on the season. Can he get to 15?
0: Wow. I looked the other day. He's on pace for 7. Which, if he gets to, like, think about that. Imagine you look at the end of the season, you go, okay, Vlad Jr.'s numbers, you go, okay, 292, you know, 75, maybe 7 home runs? Like, oh my God. So, at the very least, I'm confident he will get to double digits, 15. Okay, I'm going to say yes, only because he had 23 last season. So, 23 to 15 would still be a drop by 35%. So, I still think he's going to have a reduction by 35%. But I'm going to hope when the weather gets warmer, July and August, familiar cliche, ball starts flying a little bit, he'll get to 15 home runs. That's it.
1: Oof.
2: Well, at least they have Louis Varland, right? Like, that's been a nice little addition. Someone who's got a little bit of term. Some of the arms are starting to work. They're starting to get healthy. Like, is that part of the impetus in this as well, that there might be a little bit of a getting over the hill type of feeling?
0: Yeah, Varland's been a great story. I mean, I saw the other day some people ranking the top 10 relievers in baseball. Louis Varland wasn't on that list. I'm like, listen, he's had an awesome season. I know he gave it up the other day against the Yankees, but he's been really good. And again, an example of a great trade the Blue Jays made. Last year, Minnesota traded that entire bullpen, and Varland was a rubber arm for them down the stretch last season. Obviously, throws the high velocity, and after Jeff Hoffman struggles, he was able to step up again so far this season. So Louis Varland's been great. I mean, if you look at the team's potential all-stars, Ernie Clement could be starting at second base. He leads all American League second basemen in hits. So he could be your starter at second base, hitting 300. Obviously, everyone loves Ernie. It's a great story. And Louis Varland certainly could make the team as a reliever. You know, after that, I think it gets a little bit tricky. But Dylan Cease actually could make it because he's been awesome so far for the Blue Jays. So

0: they have good players. They have all-stars, but they're nowhere close to the Yankees. Even the Rays have fallen off. You know, Rays have lost 12 of the last 18 games, and the Yankees are now a first-place team. But the difference between the Yankees, Rays, and then Blue Jays, Orioles feels enormous. And then you go a little further, and then the Red Sox are last place in the division.
1: Shohei Ohtani's really turning a corner too, hey? Ever since he took batting practice once?
0: Who's that? Who turned the corner?
1: Shohei Ohtani.
0: Oh, Ohtani.
1: You mentioned the Dodgers there playing the Rays, yeah.
0: Well, yeah, it's interesting too because the Dodgers and Ohtani, I looked at the other day, James Wood is second in OPS in the National League behind only Ohtani. And I swear to God, I said to myself, Matty, I remember Ohtani having a slow start to the season. Mm-hmm. Look at his offensive numbers in April. Like he, and I'm like, what happened? So this guy must have just been unbelievable since May 1st. And then now you just wake up and go, oh, Ohtani's fine. Like he's leading the league in OPS. He's again the best hitter in the National League, despite how good James Wood's been for the Nationals. And by the way, the Cy Young race, I looked at the other day. Ohtani right now is third in the race in terms of odds, only because Mizorowski is ridiculous. I mean, that 15 strikeout, one hit performance is as good a ball game as you'll ever see. And then Christopher Sanchez is second on that list. He's very close behind because he had a scoreless streak of almost 50 innings. So as good as Ohtani has been, he's still third in the Cy Young race, which is remarkable to think about. But man,
2: what a loser.
0: Sanchez, those guys are dealing.
1: Yeah, that scoreless streak ended when I had Christopher Sanchez under 1.5 earned runs as my lock of the day. I remember that quite well.
2: But we talked about it. Like, yeah, greatest of all time. I know you were like, okay, but if he wins the Cy Young, like, it's over. It's the Vince Carter, it's over meme.
0: Nice. Yeah, that's how I felt all along. Because to me, I'm like, it's one thing if you can be a four-time MVP and he's done both simultaneously. But I'm telling you, if Ohtani wins the Cy Young, that would be an eye-opening, awestruck achievement. And you could argue, well, he finished fourth before he finished his top three. Is that unproud? Of course it is. I'm just saying, if he wins, we can get that Vince Carter meme going.
2: Yeah, it would be absolutely incredible. I know Kevin Barker keeps talking about the Blue Jays need a big bat. What big bats are available?
0: Well, that's tricky is that because of the parity right now in baseball, you know, you've got every team seemingly in it, particularly in the American League, nobody wants to sell because everyone still thinks that they're in this thing. So that's where it gets frustrating is that, you know, theoretically, Bo Bichette should be available. Like the Mets are, you know, 8 games under 500. They're not going anywhere. He's hit $40 million this season. He can opt out. He get another $40 million next season. Like, I know it's wishful thinking. It's not going to happen. But why couldn't the Blue Jays just go ahead and get Bo Bichette back? Like, hey, Bo, you don't really like it in New York. The team stinks. We're still really good. You're comfortable here. He's having a bit of a down season. He's been a little bit better recently. I'd love to see a Bo reunion. It's not going to happen. But the Mets should sell because they're not going anywhere. And they should realize that some of these big-time bats, we'd be better served getting prospects and going elsewhere. So in the American League, I don't really see many sellers because every team is theoretically in it. You'd have to look at the National League and teams like the Mets, high salaries. You know, the Cubs are an interesting team because they had this 10-game winning streak. They looked awesome. And then all of a sudden they slowed down. And now they're in a division where it's no cakewalk to get there. Now, again, that's a far thing. That's a far cry to say the Cubs are actually sellers. But I look at those big market teams closer to the trade deadline. And, of course, the big one is the Red Sox. I mean, the Reds, I don't think they would trade in the division, George, but Wilson Contreras might be the best bat available. This guy's at a 162 OPS plus. He's an excellent hitter. He's a good catcher. Boston is not going anywhere. Sam Kennedy, their president, said 2 days ago, if this continues, meaning last place in the East, they will be sellers. But I can't see Boston making a trade to Toronto.
2: Just real quick, your thoughts on the Hurricanes winning the Stanley Cup?
0: Yeah, again, I'm having trouble staying up later, which is embarrassing. I'm trying not to eat after 8. So it got to around 10 o'clock, third period. And I'm falling asleep listening to Sean McDonough's voice. And I'm telling myself, no, just stay awake. It's not because I think Vegas is going to come back. I just want to see Rod the Bod hoist the cup. So I think I nodded off for much of the third period, but did wake up to see Brendan Moore and the Canes celebrating. Obviously happy for Brendan Moore. Great flyer. I'll never forget 97, how good he was for Philly taking the cup final. Everyone always remembers Lindros on that team, but Brendan Moore's numbers were amazing. 2-time Selke winner. Truly hard-nosed. When I give him that description, that is what you think of with Rod Brendan Moore. And the 8 years there, man, for years, used to always say the Hurricanes were like number two starters. Right? They were like a B+. Every year, really good, but not great. They don't have that superstar that could take them over the top. The fact that as a team, they collectively bought in and finally got over the top, happy for them, happy for the organization. And the Freddie Anderson story is interesting as well. Like, I think he's got to be hurt. Like, he was not playing as well. The fact that Brendan Moore didn't even dress him the last couple of games. And props to Brandon Bussey. It's always nice to have somebody who can step in like that. The guy won 31 games the regular season, so obviously Bussey was no slouch. And, of course, Jordan Staal's story is irresistible. 6 goals for a 37-year-old and a Conn Smythe. Very cool to see.
2: Yeah, absolutely. It was an incredible run. 16-3, second best since the 1988 Oilers. And Craig.

0: talk to you next week.
1: 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Talk soon.
0: There he is, MLB NHL Network, NHL on Prime, author of Cinephile, Adnan Virk. 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Straight ahead, intern Connor with a World Cup update. Lots going on. Spain and Cape Verde today.
2: Verde?
0: Verde. I actually looked it up.
2: Verde.
0: Okay. Cape Verde. They speak Portuguese on that island.
2: This might be a tough one for Spain today.
0: Oh, yeah. Especially the team that I think is probably going to win the whole damn thing. They're probably going to thrash Cape Verde today.
2: You should have picked them in the thing.
0: No. Spain?
2: Yeah.
0: No, well, you had a pick. I was going to pick them first. But I took the Three Lions as my number one pick. Listen, England will probably lose in the semis. It's a lot of points.
2: That's a lot of points. It's what they do.
0: Yeah.
2: They get there.
0: That's what I mean. They'll get deep in the tournament. They will win.
2: That's true.
0: But they'll get deep in the tournament. That's what you got to do. You got to accrue some points.
2: Yeah.
0: We're going to do an intern Connor World Cup update. Our lock of the day, courtesy of Play Alberta. And we're taking your text messages at 960-960, name and location, on the Jason.Mortgage text line. On the way to ball hockey yesterday, I saw a dude with a Juicy Couture thong on his steering wheel. It was really weird. What's the weirdest thing you've put in your car, you've seen in your car, steering wheel, rearview mirror, dashboard, wherever? We'd love to hear it. There's some weird, you guys are weirdos, some of the stuff I've already read on the text line. We'll do some of those next. Big Show, Russick and Rose. 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
4: Multi-vehicle crash in the southeast. That's volume on Deerfoot Trail. It's northbound approaching 17th Avenue, Blackfoot Trail. Sounds like a motorcycle and three or more vehicles involved. Vehicles block multiple lanes. Two right lanes seem to be blocked. Watch for crews in the area, hoping everyone's okay. Also at the crash in the southwest, Elbow Drive at Glenmore Trail. 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

0: Big Show, Russick and Rose, Sportsnet 960, The Fan. Lots to do before we say goodbye today. Intern Connor with a World Cup update. Are you going to bring some energy today?
1: I'm going to do my best.
0: No.
2: Do you know what he told me, George?
0: What?
2: He watched every match on the weekend except for the Sweden match last night because he wanted to be ready for his World Cup update. I said, God bless you. I could never. But he prepared. He's ready to share with you his thoughts.
0: Okay. I watched Cote d'Ivoire, Ecuador, Netherlands, Japan. I watched some of the Germany-Curacao match.
2: Mm-hmm.
0: And then wrapped it up, double TV action, watching Tunisia-Sweden.
2: Mm.
1: Did you see what happened with Tunisia's manager?
0: No, what happened?
1: They fired him.
0: Well, yeah, you lose 5-1, you're out. That's soccer.
1: Middle of the
0: Jesse
1: tournament.
0: Marsh probably should have resigned after Friday, to be honest with you.
1: Okay, wow.
0: You tie Bosnia 1-1 at home in a must-win?
2: Okay, I was having this conversation before you showed up to the show today, and Shan was making me feel like I was being way too critical. So I appreciate that the soccer knower here actually agrees with me.
0: No, if Canada would have lost to Bosnia, he probably should have quit his job.
1: Yeah, but they get their first point at the World Cup, and they get bailed out by Switzerland. It's not all that bad.
0: No, it's not, but I'm just saying if they would have lost...
1: Yeah.
3: Was that a bad performance by Canada or just a bad performance by the Strikers?
0: Bad performance by Canada.
3: Oh, they dominated possession.
0: It was 60-40. You guys are talking about they had the ball, the majority they didn't. And that set piece.
2: Well, that is the majority, but.
0: Okay, sure. 60-40 is not overwhelming.
2: It's, yeah.
0: But the goal
2: by math, that is a majority.
0: The Bosnian.

0: And goal who scored on guy board in Serbia. That set piece off the corner, you can't let that happen. That's just poor marking. You can't let that goal go in.
1: And they didn't even have their best striker. The guy we had talked about before.
0: Dzeko, yeah.
1: Dzeko.
2: So that's on Marsh Dzeko. That Eustachio just wanders off into space.
0: Well, it is. They don't score either. We'll see. They got to pound Qatar on Thursday.
2: This we agree on.
0: Yeah, they need to pound Qatar.
1: How did
0: like,
1: you
0: not
1: see
0: like a 1-0 win. They need like a 3-4 win.
1: Like, what was the difference for you, Gronner?
2: I thought Canada played decent, but it's the same thing that's kind of been haunting them. A lack of finishing quality in the final third.
0: Yeah.
2: I thought they played it up well, and their midfield's obviously solid, and they're steady at the back, even without Bombito and Davies. Like, there's players back there, but the guys who get paid the big bucks to score the goals are looking like Sunday league players.
0: But I also thought it took way too long for him to make those substitutions to bring in more attacking players.
3: I liked Ali Ahmed a lot. He came in, kind of changed the game.
2: Does it not look like a panic if you make those subs at halftime? When you're only down by one in a half, that you had the ball from the most of.
0: Yeah, but it was
2: and
0: like
2: they scored off their one chance.
0: Like, sure, but it was like the 70th minute when he did that.
2: No, it wasn't quite 70. It was like 60. Because Laren was on for a little bit before he scored.
0: Well, he was on for 122 seconds.
1: Laren came in for the 70th minute.
2: Yeah. Oh, was that late?
1: That was the he was one of the last substitutions.
2: Before the 70th minute. But, I would have done this. Who am I to speak to Jesse Marsh, right? Like, just a guy.
0: Yeah. Listen, and I'm getting a texter. George Wrong, Bosnia was good in qualifying. Yeah, I know. They're okay. They had that upset of Italy. That was more Italy blowing it than Bosnia winning that match. Mm. And Bosnia was holding on for dear life in that match to get it to penalties. Because I watched that whole damn thing. Mm-hmm. So keep your pants on, number one. Number two, they're like the 49th team in the world, okay? And Canada's at home playing their first ever World Cup after having World Cup experience 4 years ago. Got to win that match.
3: But isn't Canada ranked like 30th?
0: Okay, but
3: it's not that
0: they're
3: big
0: at
3: a separation.
0: Home.
1: That's like half.
0: They're at home.
3: I understand. Like
0: it matters.
3: They are favorites. And I know that when you're a favorite, you should probably win. But it's not like they were minus 600 favorites. It was. They got a point.
0: Okay.
3: It's not all that bad.
0: Destroy Qatar on Thursday.
3: You got to beat them.
0: Yeah. Or Qatar or whatever. Destroy them. They got a sweet flag, though.
2: You guys think Laren gets the start
1: good
2: now?
1: Color.
0: He should.
3: That's my boy.
0: He should.
1: Do you worry about, like, long-term endurance with him starting? Like, why did he not get into the 70th minute? I'm saying this is someone who, like, legitimately does not know. Like, why didn't he start?
0: He didn't start.
1: No, I understand that.
0: He's not happy about
1: it. But why didn't he start? Like, what is the real reason?
0: That's a Jesse Marsh question.
2: Because, like, all of Canada's strikers can't score for Canada. By the way, like, it's kind of funny.
0: And when Jesse Marsh was the manager in Leeds, he was not good. Not good. But we'll see. Like, hey, you're right. It's early. You got your point. Is it a disappointing point? Yes. Do you have to destroy Qatar? Yes. Because you have to win the group. If you want to have any visions of getting to the last 16, like, you have to win the group to stay in the country too. Because if you don't win the group, you got to go to the States and play, which sucks. You want them to play in Vancouver.
1: Apparently, Marsh, speaking after the game, wanted to use Tani Oluwesi's speed and forward thrust to stretch the defensive line. And Marsh had reservations about Laren's recent international form.
0: Okay. There you go. And then he came out and was Canada's most dangerous player. All right, intern Connor, on the heels of the World Cup here, let's do it. Let's give our World Cup update with intern Connor. Hit it, Gronner.
4: All righty. So Canada, as we all know, Canada hosted Bosnia and Herzegovina Friday in Toronto to mark the start of their third World Cup appearance ever. After a dominant performance from Canada, where they had 9 corner kicks to Bosnia 6 and 13-8 in shots, Canada would draw after a late goal from Kyle Laren in the 70th minute after he subbed on. In the 76th minute, this is Canada's first ever point of the World Cup. The Canadians will play again Thursday against Qatar at 4 p.m. in Vancouver, where the Canadians are heavy favorites entering that contest. They are minus 400 right now. That group looks to be wide open for Canada as pool favorite Switzerland draws with Qatar 1-1 after Switzerland outshot Qatar 26-6. Other news around the tournament, USA beat Paraguay 4-1, Brazil drew with Morocco 1-1, Scotland beat Haiti. Austria beat Turkey 2-0. Germany dismantled Curacao 7-1.
0: Okay. Mm. All right. We got a lot of matches on today. And that's going to dovetail into our Play Alberta lock in the day. Gronner, if you will, please.
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0: 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If you gamble, use your game sense.
1: What's the difference about Play Alberta? It's the only casino, sports, and lottery app that sends all the revenue back to the province. 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If you gamble, use your game sense. Shane, give me the standings.
2: George, you are sitting at 2-8. You had Canada first half three-way lead. Didn't hit.
1: Yeah, not good.
2: Matt, you are now 4-6. You had the Hurricanes money line. They won the game in the Stanley Cup.
3: Yeah.
2: I'm 1-5. Ugh. I did pick a parlay that was plus 1432, and it didn't hit. So that's the way she goes. And Connor had Canada to score two plus goals. They had one.
3: Painful.
2: So he's 4-6.
3: Goodness. Painful.
1: By the way,
3: on
1: the quick links part of the Play Alberta website, click on the Big Show. They boost our picks. Right now, we're giving you Fugazi. We're giving you Fool's Gold. We're giving you Cubic Zirconia. We're giving you a chain that you wear in the sun turns green. That's what we're giving you right now. But I'm giving you my favorite pick since we've been doing Lock of the Day, and my OG Ananobi pick I loved.
2: Yep.
1: But I'm obsessed with this pick. This is the best pick I've ever had.
4: Vegas, Carolina under?
1: No. Spain facing Cape Verde today in Atlanta in the ATL. 10 a.m. kickoff today. Spain over 1.5 first half goals plus 110.
4: Okay.
1: Lock it in.
4: Yeah.
1: Give me Spain to hammer Cape Verde today. Let's go.
4: Excellent stuff. You know me. I'm not betting on any sort of football because I don't know what that sport is all about. So I'm going to go to the baseball, and we have this game on Sportsnet West for you tonight. It's the Dodgers and it's the Rays. We heard from Adnan. The Rays have lost 12 of their last 18 games. They have started to come back down to earth here. The Dodgers have been playing better. Otani's been playing a lot better, too. So I actually was thinking about doing the Dodgers run line, but then I realized that Eric Lauer's on the mound for the Dodgers, so I'm staying away from that. I'm just going to go with a hot hand. Shohei Ohtani is swinging a red-hot bat right now. He missed Saturday, came back Sunday, went yard on the second pitch he saw. Since May 12th, he's hitting .410 with 8 dingers and 25 RBI. Got a little Ohtani parlay, over 1.5 total bases, plus over 2.5 hits, runs, and RBIs combined. That's coming in at minus 127. Log it in.
3: Didn't realize you were such a big National League guy, Matt.
4: The Jays don't play, and there's no more hockey. Your boy's scrambling.
2: Uh-oh. You got to get creative. I'm sticking with the World Cup. Having a blast watching this. I got Spain, my first overall pick, playing Cape Verde. I'm taking that game to go over 3.5 goals, and I'm parlaying that with a Belgian win over Egypt that comes in at plus 169.
1: Well, Mo Salah would like to have a word.
2: So would Kevin De Bruyne.
1: Okay.
2: Romelu Lukaku.
1: Is Lukaku on the team?
2: He's on the squad. I don't think he's...
1: That guy's... Speaking of guys who have built like a cube.
2: Yes.
1: Lukaku's a huge dude. Grana, where are we going?
3: I need some help, boys. Do I keep this as a two-leg parlay or do I stretch it to three?
2: Two.
3: All right. Thank you, Matt. France is going to beat Senegal and Uruguay is going to beat Saudi Arabia plus 105.
2: Wow.
4: As a show, our record is not good enough to be stretching parlays.
1: That's a very valid point. Like I said, go on the Play Alberta website, click on the quick links, get a boost of all of our picks. Hopefully one of them wins. What's the difference about Play Alberta? It's the only casino, sports, and lottery app that sends all the revenue back to the province. When you play in Alberta, it stays in Alberta. Must be 18 plus to play. If you gamble, use your game sense. Let's go España today. Just hammer Cape Verde. We got our golf event. Chris Dornan texted me. Make sure you talk about the Media Cup. We're playing today at Canyon Meadows. Big announcement today. We'll be talking about it tomorrow. Yeah, well, busy day. Got sports. Brent Crom was in studio. We're playing the Media Cup. You got to bring it. Make sure you bring it with you.
5: Yeah, I got it.
1: Got to bring the Media Cup. It's up for grabs. Yeah.
2: Jeez.
1: There you go.
6: Sounded good. Everyone like that.
1: Apparently, we have an intern following our group around today.
2: Yeah.
6: Yeah. Liam.
1: Oh, I hate that.
6: It'll be on Instagram.
1: Yeah, that's what I mean. I hate it.
2: Why?
4: Why? You're literally in the public sphere. Like, this is part of it.
1: Sure. He'll join us. I'm doing some emceeing down at Canyon Meadows today. Big, big announcement.
4: We have a match.
1: Yeah. Another charity, a big charitable initiative by the good people of the Rogers Charity Classic, who continues just to pour money into the community thanks to this incredible golf tournament. So we're playing today down at Canyon Meadows. Should be a beauty day. A lot

0: of assorted media that, like, I looked at the list. I'm like, I don't really know some of these people. Where are they from? Who do they represent? They're like, let's go play some golf at Canyon Meadows.
1: It's important to note that, like, our media has had serious turnover over the last couple of years.
0: Yeah, I'm like, how do I say this name?
1: Vickers doesn't cover the Flames anymore. Gilbertson doesn't cover the Flames anymore. Leslie doesn't cover the Flames anymore.
2: Why do you think I got it?
3: Say, man, there's going to be some people there going, who the bleep is Connor Gronson?
1: Yeah. Yes.
0: Yeah, I'll pump you up when I read your name.
1: Appreciate that.
4: I'm also going to be saying this.
0: Connor Gunnar Gronsdahl? Ooh. I don't know. Before we go.
1: Maybe work on it.
0: Yeah. Before we go, saw a thong on a dude's steering wheel yesterday. It was very jarring. Mm. A juicy contour. It's in juicy right on. I'm like, come on, man. Guy had a thong on his car. We've been asking on the Jason.Mortgage text line. 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What's the weirdest thing you've seen on your car or somebody's car? Dash, rearview mirror, steering wheel. What do you got for us here, Shan, on the Jason.Mortgage text line?
5: Brandy in Edmonton. Recently, I saw the weirdest thing I have ever seen in a car. I was driving to work at a strip joint, and some short, fugly-looking dude who could barely see over his own steering wheel kept staring at mine like he had never seen a thong before. Just weird.
0: Okay. All right. Not bad.
1: He cooked your ass.
0: Yep. There you go. Next.
5: Brandy in Edmonton. Daryl in Calgary. There's a guy in Airdrie that drives around in a 1980s hearse with a coffin in the back, and he's got the curtains open so you can see the coffin.
2: That's,
0: oh, okay.
2: That's sick. That's wild.
0: That's great.
2: That's Airdrie behavior.
1: Yeah.
0: Ooh.
1: I get a little nervous when I leave my golf clubs in the back of my car.
2: Yeah,
1: that guy's got a full-on corpse
0: back
1: there.
0: That's one thing I don't really want to ever drive, a used hearse.
2: Hmm.
1: Yeah, like it'd probably be pretty low on my list of vehicles. Yeah, like
0: if you drive a used hearse, more than likely you're watching movies at the graveyard. Mm. Like you're in that genre of people. It's just not my thing.
1: Do they even sell them? Like,
0: oh yeah, they.
1: I feel like
0: no, they do. You can buy one, paint it all up.
1: Yikes.
0: Yep. No thanks.
1: I always thought PT Cruisers looked like small hearses.
2: Yep.
0: That's a good take. Yeah.
2: Sometimes I get confused.
1: You ever see a PT Cruiser anymore? Oh, yeah. You're like, oh my God, look at that thing.
0: Still they could probably use PT Cruisers as a hearse at like a vet place. Put the dog in a coffin.
1: Yeah.
0: Isn't small.
1: Yeah.
0: Terrible.
1: That's for you too.
4: Sad to think about.
0: Yes.
1: Connor, you ever seen a PT Cruiser?
6: My neighbors have a PT Cruiser.
1: They still do?
6: Yeah. It's like, it's just sitting in their driveway. I see it every day.
1: That's so bicycler.
0: All right. Next.
5: Andrew from Longview. A buddy of mine had an old creepy doll that the eyes would lift if it would sit up. It was always sitting in his back seat. And every now and then he would take it out and put it in your vehicle when you weren't looking. So when you looked in your rear view mirror, it was there. Scare the crap out of you.
1: That's really,
0: what was the doll? Chucky? Like, really, who was it?
1: Really not cool.
0: Yeah. Okay. Creepy doll guy. All right. He's like, ha ha ha, put it in your back seat. You're like, bah. Next.
5: Doug from Innisfail. Back in the 80s, my roommate put his girlfriend's underwear on his rearview mirror.
0: Yeah.
5: He forgot about them and went to her place for supper, and her mother noticed them. He said it was a very uncomfortable meal.
0: Yeah, I guess. I guess so.
1: I would believe that.
0: Yeah.
1: That's kind of gross.
0: Yeah.
1: I guess. Makes me uncomfortable.
0: Come on, man. How do you not? You're like, oh, the thong. Like right when you park, you're like, well, the thong, gotta put this
1: away.
0: But you're like, ah, can't wait to have dinner. I'm starving. And you're like, oh, the thong.
2: Is this a thing that people do? Like, is
1: you're like, you finish your fast food, you're like, so, oh, I forgot to put a napkin in the bag. What am I gonna use to wipe my mouth?
0: I know my cousin in the 80s, driving his Trans Am.
1: Jeez.
0: He used to throw the garter belts he caught at weddings on his rearview mirror.
2: All right.
0: Sick. Yeah. It's the 80s, man.
2: Yeah.
0: It's the 80s. Next.
5: Buddy and I in our early 20s, out doing loser laps down Main Street in our small hometown, pull up to a set of lights and a cute dime pulls up beside us with a, let's say, adult-style toy with a suction cup on the bottom of it latched to her dash. It was phallic.

0: asked her if it needed to be replaced. She replied only if he could beat the size. They've been married for 11 years.
1: Good for him.
0: And her, I guess.
2: Look at that.
3: Good for you guys.
2: Isn't that a heartwarming story?
3: That's beautiful. So how'd you guys meet?
4: Well.
3: Tinder. Yeah.
2: Okay.
4: The apps.
2: Yeah. How many more you got?
3: Two.
2: Okay.
0: Andy from Calgary. 1970s giant Ford station wagon with a snowmobile on the roof towing a U-Haul at night with no lights.
2: Hmm. Okay. I feel
3: no lights? That's road safe.
2: Like, how heavy was it? Okay. Next.
0: Patchy in Calgary. I saw a guy with literally 20 to 30 different tree-shaped air fresheners hanging from his rearview mirror like he was proud to collect them all. The smell in there would be more confusing than the draft lottery.
4: Now, I bet it doesn't even smell. I bet they're all so old that they don't smell like anything.
2: Was that like Kevin Spacey in Seven? Is that what that was? That's what I just thought.
4: With
2: the air fresheners. By the way,
4: you're going.
2: You know how I hate certain things in this life? Mm. I hate the smell of car air fresheners.
3: All of them?
2: I think they're way too strong. Mm. I don't like it. You know what I like the smell of a car? No smell. Like clean, no smell in a car. That's what or new car smell. Everyone loves new car smell.
3: I don't.
2: If the car's new.
4: I have I bought like one of the Febreze, the little squares.
2: Yeah,
4: that you put it on your vent. Yeah. Dude, it lasted like a week.
3: Oh.
2: And that was it? You were just breathing in the cancer?
4: Well, I was slowly but surely.
2: Yeah.
4: Did I tell you I got pepper sprayed almost on the weekend?
2: What?
4: Yeah.
2: How is this not our lead story?
4: Well, you got here 2 minutes before the show started.
2: Okay.
4: And it was a lot of stuff on the weekend.
2: All right, yeah. What do you mean you almost got pepper sprayed?
4: Almost got pepper sprayed.
2: How?
4: I was at the Palomino Friday. My buddy was playing a show.
2: Yeah.
4: Great show. Octoduck. Crushed it. Lots of fun. Hung up for a beer after. We're helping him load his stuff into the back of his vehicle in the alley. And it's right by the entrance to Blue, which is like one of the nightclubs, like a bottle service place. And we're coming around the corner into the alley to his vehicle. And I just see this one guy running away, and he's pepper spraying behind him.
2: Whoa.
4: With, like, the big orange, like, spray shooting out of the can or whatever.
2: Whoa.
4: And he was attacking some other dude in the alley. And, yeah, that stuff, it wasn't directly at me, but, like, it filled the alley, like, in a heartbeat.
2: Did you taste it a little bit?
4: Dude, all the way into my, like, lungs. Yeah. It's crazy. So we called the cops, and hopped in the whip, and they got out of there, and I walked home.
2: Yeah, what happened?
4: But yeah, it was not nice.
2: Why did pepper spray take over for mace? Because mace used to be the thing.
4: Yeah, I don't
2: know. And I remember the commercial, mace, just in case.
4: Mm. I don't even know the difference.
2: Yeah, I don't know. They both suck if you get in the face with them.
4: I would assume so.
2: Yeah, not good.
4: Yeah.
2: What do you got coming up on the Daily Rush?
3: Big weekend in sports. We got to recap it all. We have a little match today we're going to preview. But, yeah, Connor and I have a lot of things to break down. We're going to get to everything.
2: Okay, everything.
3: Everything.
2: Even the golf?
3: Aussie rules football.
2: Oh, okay. Are you going to get to Lewis Hamilton winning in Barcelona?
3: That one, no.
2: Okay.
3: The rest.
2: Winning what? Kimi Antonelli's five-race win streak.
3: Good for him.
4: What, are you into F1 all of a sudden?
2: No, I just know what's happening. Yeah. I watch a lot of sports. We just don't talk about them here.
4: Yeah.
2: Yeah, I know. I know what's going on. All right, Apple, Spotify, Amazon, The Secret, wherever you get your podcast, rate, review, subscribe. That'll be fun. We'll be back tomorrow. No hockey. So what are we doing tomorrow?
4: Well, I don't know.
2: It's Tuesday.
4: Mm. Can we wrap up the hockey? Can we get Bukauskas on this week?
3: Sure, man.
2: All right. Okay. We'll talk to you tomorrow. Bye.
4: See ya.
5: Sit, Ubu. Sit. Good dog.
6: Calgary traffic update.
7: Cleaning up one crash from the southeast on Deerfoot. It's northbound approaching 17th Avenue Blackfoot Trail. Three or more vehicles involved. One of them is a motorcyclist. Hoping everyone's okay. Northbound lanes do stack back to Glenmore Trail. Expect delays. Southbound volume on Deerfoot is also slow in the area for some rubbernecking and the morning rush hour timeline. It's backed up to about 16th Avenue. Was a crash in the southwest at Elbow Drive and Glenmore Trail. Also watching volume be steady heavy over the reservoir eastbound Glenmore from 37th Street. In the 660 News Radio Traffic Center, I'm Tanya Blakeney. Turn your gas guzzling into pizza guzzling with a pump relief pizza from Pizza 73, starting at $21.99, and unlike gas, the price will go down.
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2: The Carolina Hurricanes won the Stanley Cup. The New York Knicks won the NBA Finals. Canada, Bosnia and Herzegovina drew in Canada's opener at the World Cup. Bud Cauley wins the RBC Canadian Open. And there was UFC at the White House. It was all this weekend. We'll break it down for you on The Daily Rush. Welcome to Daily Rush. Shan Burgie and Connor Grunstall. It's a big day for us. Mm-hmm. We're playing in the Rogers Charity Classic Media Cup Day. Oh, baby, I'm fired up.
3: Yeah.
2: I think we got to let our text line decide who gets the first tee shot. Because I was thinking about hitting the first tee shot in the bathroom. I just told you that. Mm-hmm. And that it went well for me.
3: Yeah.
2: But that could mean a few other things.
3: And people should know it's alt shot for the front nine.
2: Right.
3: And I'm sure we'll find out, but is it alt shot where it's like, if I finish out putting on a hole,
2: right,
3: you tee off no matter what, or do you alternate teeing off holes,
2: mm-hmm,
3: and reset every hole with the alt shot?
2: Yeah.
3: I don't know. But yeah, it's a good idea.
2: We'll let the people decide.
3: You're burying the lead though, Shan.
2: What's that?
3: Our lead topic and what we could probably spend the first hour on how should Toronto Maple Leafs fans interpret the NBA
2: champion
3: New York Knicks.
2: The Knicks. Yeah. I see. Gotcha. Okay.
3: Was 53 years.
2: Right.
3: So what? 60-something for Leafs. There's a clear connection there. Let's spend the next 45 minutes talking about this.
2: All right, let's break down how the Knicks can compare to the Leafs. Yes. I like that. And that's what I was thinking about all weekend was the Toronto Maple Leafs. I just told you how busy it all was. I was like, boy, they're going to be so good with Gavin McKenna, man.
3: This team.
2: I can't wait to see what they do with the Morgan Rielly trade. How dare you do this to start my week? How dare you? You should be ashamed of yourself. It was, truthfully, like one of the best weekends you can have when it comes to being just a diehard sports watcher.
3: Mm-hmm.
2: We were obsessed with watching. Well, you and I were excited for Canada and Bosnia and Herzegovina. Obviously,
3: yeah.
2: Like Stanley Cup gets awarded and the NBA final, like the Larry O'Brien Trophy gets awarded within 24 hours of each other. Mm-hmm. By the way, if you haven't seen it, like we spent a lot of time on social media because we don't have a whole lot to do. It's pretty bad. New York is a zoo. But a zoo where all the animals got out at one time and they're all just like that's why they threw, like, no joke, Mamdani, the mayor, threw a bunch of buses in the middle of the street and just went, go at it. That's what New York is doing right now.
3: Did he actually do that?
2: Yes. No, he
3: beat up these crappy school buses.
2: Yes.
3: Not actual property.
2: Yes. No. And it worked. They had I want to say 8 buses lined up in the middle of the street. They put them right in the middle. And, like, at the end of the day, they burnt all of them down.
3: What a genius.
2: Like, they actually burnt them down.
3: And Mom Donnie's taking credit for this?
2: No, I don't think he's taking any credit. It's just, like, it's pretty clear it was him.
3: Oh, okay. So they're just school buses?
2: Yeah, it's just school buses.
3: What if it was a Dark Knight heist that got broken up by the champion?
2: Somebody, no joke, somebody rolled up on a bat bike. Like, a guy dressed up as Batman rolled up in a bat bike. It was incredible. Is that what you call it? Bat bike?
3: Probably.
2: Because, like, Batmobile, I know that one.
3: Yeah. It was, I think it was called the Rambler in the Dark Knight. That was the main car.
2: I really said that with confidence.
3: Well, I think, like, classically it's the Batbike, but the Nolan films are a little bit different.
2: The Batcycle. Of course it's the Batcycle.
3: Hold up and goes, oh my God, it's Batman. We're big fans. I'm not wearing hockey pads. Where's Rachel? Where is she?
2: It was seriously like a great weekend in sports. We got Wedley telling us, amazing weekend. Watch soccer, CFL, NBA, NHL. And we're not doing the last part. I forgot Wedley's a Yankees fan. That was close. Yeah, Blue Jays lost to the Yankees. Didn't need to mention that because they play 162 games.
3: Oh, read this one from Tyler. This is quality.
2: Tyler says, I can't load it. Help. Can you read it?
3: The Leafs and Knicks are just as good at putting together Stanley Cup hockey winning teams. Only a similarity. Well done, Tyler.
2: Hey, very good. So, okay, let's talk Cup Final here. We watch the Hurricanes. Can I just say it? I don't want to be that guy.

0: Oh, yeah.
1: I told you so.
0: One handshake, one puck nowhere to another.
1: That's true. We called it.
0: Yeah.
1: We called it. I told you beginning of the playoffs, though. I said, this Hurricanes team's a little different. Now, I can't sit here and say, I can't sit here and say that in my predictions, I picked them to win because I picked the Colorado Avalanche. I'll admit that. But this Hurricanes team, like, they were scoring in the regular season. That was the big difference. Mm-hmm. And I was worried because, like, back end took a bit of a hit. Like, you lose a guy like Brett Pesce was a big part of that. Brady Shea, like, they were a big part of the decor there in Carolina. That was, like, their motto. And then you end up stealing Logan Stankoven. You get Jackson Blake. You get Taylor Hall looking like he's 24 again. Yeah.
0: I think it's insane that those guys are thinking Jordan Staal is closer to the Hall of Fame than Taylor Hall.
1: Yeah.
0: Jordan Staal's top season was 50 points.
1: It's true. He's got the longevity. Like, he's done something.
0: Sure, 1,400 games, impressive.
1: Yeah.
0: But, like, the thing I like about the Hockey Hall of Fame compared to a lot of Hall of Fames is it's the Hall of Fame, not the Hall of Very Good.
1: Mm-hmm.
0: Right? Like, everyone gets into the Basketball Hall of Fame. If you had a half-decent college career, you're pretty much in. Well, because it's the Basketball Hall of Fame, not the NBA
1: sure,
0: Hall of
1: sure,
0: Fame.
1: Sure, sure,
0: I guess it's the Hockey Hall of Fame, not the NHL.
1: I know what you're saying. Yep.
0: But, and there is an international aspect to it, but it's different, right? And obviously the ladies get in for their own accomplishments too, which is great. Mm-hmm. But like Jordan Staal, good player. Good player, solid two-way guy, second overall pick. I mean, it's hard to say his career's a disappointment, but in terms of maybe what he was projected as, didn't quite reach those expectations. Two cups and a Conn Smythe, you know, it speaks for itself to a certain extent in terms of career accomplishments. But Taylor Hall won a Hart Trophy.
1: Yeah.
0: Put up 90-plus point seasons. Could have won the Conn Smythe as well. And it's just a better player.
1: No, yeah.
0: And his career's not over yet. And, you know, Jordan Staal is certainly on the back nine, probably on the closing stretch.
1: I'll say this, though. Like, second overall pick, like, I can't sit here and say the guy has had a disappointing career. And I know that's not what you're exactly saying here. And when you think of second overall pick, you think of a guy that's putting up, you know, 90 points, all that stuff. And yeah, Jordan Staal never came close to that. At the end of the day, the guy has been unbelievably consistent and has been great in the playoffs every time he's been there, except for 1 year with Carolina where he didn't do anything. But like his third season, he wins the Stanley Cup with Pittsburgh. He's a big part of that team. He's played in 181 playoff games. So I don't think the conversation is too far off when it comes to who's closer. But when we talk about like all the accomplishments now that they both have a Stanley Cup, mm-hmm. and you can look at the longevity of Staal's career is impressive. But the most career defining thing outside of, you know, winning the cup, which that's also a team thing, is the Hart Trophy. The Hart Trophy is the big decider here. So, mm-hmm. and like Taylor Hall is a first overall pick. And yeah, he had some really big seasons early on. Changed his career as he got older. And you have to do that if you want to succeed. I mean, say this, I don't know if Staal's really changed his career. He's just been the same guy the entire way. But Taylor Hall is closer. But either way, neither of those guys should get in.
0: Well, yeah, agreed.
1: Yeah.
0: Agreed, I think. Yeah. I mean, like, in 500-ish less games, that's rough math there, mm-hmm. Hall's only 16 goals behind Jordan Staal.
1: Yeah.
0: Like, come on. Come on.
1: His career high in goals is what, 29? 29.
0: Yeah. Great, great captain. Jordan Staal is mm-hmm. like top leader, good two-way guy, was a beast in the Stanley Cup final. But, like, let's pump the brakes a little bit. I don't think either gets in, but the guy with the Hart Trophy, surely. And, like, statistics-wise, as an individual performer, the better resume. I'm sorry.
1: No, I get it. So we get this question here that says, was Staal the correct MVP? I have no issue saying, yes, he was the correct MVP.
0: You could have given it to a few guys and... That wouldn't have been like, that's blasphemy.
1: That's the Hurricanes' way of playing, right? I know we've talked about it throughout the playoffs. Like, I mean, it was probably Freddie Anderson heading into this.
0: Yeah.
1: And then he gets pulled. We find out that he tweaked his knee at the end of it. And I mean, hey, I'd say Brandon Bussey did okay yesterday.
0: Mm-hmm.
1: He made some big stops, man. There was the one that really sticks out to me was Dorofeev gets a shot. He stops it. And then Dorofeev bats it out of the air and it goes to like the top of the net. And then it's falling kind of right on the goal line. Literally straight down, and Bussey just...
0: Give me that.
1: He just snags it. Like, the fact that you, in your first NHL season, in your

0: fourth playoff game, and you have the composure to do that. And by the way, we saw Bussey speak post game. That guy's just a goalie weirdo. And I say that it's like an endearing thing. Like it's nice. We like that goalies are weird. Like goalies and pitchers. Mm-hmm. Dylan Cease is painting pictures right now, and they're getting posted everywhere. I think they're awful, and that's okay. He likes painting, and
1: don't
0: I support
1: appreciate
0: him.
1: Good art.
0: Maybe that's
2: if
0: true.
2: If that was signed Picasso and not Cease, it'd be genius.
0: I'm all about name value. I'm all about the names when it comes to art. Like, you know what? I love that because Dylan Cease goes out there and he's weird and he goes and strikes a bunch of people out. Like, this is what goalies do too. That's why goalies and pitchers are of the same ilk, a similar ilk, and that's what Brandon Bussey is. And man, was he good! What his career looks like after this, I actually think it could go in three different directions. One, he continues on this trajectory of just being like a guy who can eat minutes and he can play steady in front of a team that defends well. Two, he just completely falls off. It's a Cinderella run. I'm not saying I want it to happen. I'm just saying it's one of those things that we don't know where this goes. Or three, he just becomes one of the best goalies in the league. What do you think is most likely?
2: Oh, he's just a guy.
0: Just a guy?
2: Just a guy. And I don't know. This is what a lot of backup goalies can do, have done in the past. These guys just get hot at the right times, right? And he was hot early in the season. Getting hot twice, huge. Won the Carolina Hurricanes the Cup. Him coming in and being the best goalie in the Cup final, and he only started two games compared to the other two guys. But, like, that's what separates the ones from the twos is consistency for me, right? Like any NHL goalie, like there's only 60 of them, right? It's the hardest position to get to the NHL at because there's so few positions. But we've seen the bad Brandon Bussey, and that's very bad. But when he gets hot, he gets scorching hot.
0: Yep.
2: So could he be a tandem guy? Yeah. Out and out one? I don't think so.
0: So he finishes the regular season with Carolina. It's a very weird stat line because he goes 31-6-2. 31-6-2. And he has a .244 goals against average. You look at those numbers, you're like, that's incredible. That's very good. Great season. You look at his save percentage, which I understand is not everything, .895. Like a sub-900 save percentage. That's just because the Carolina Hurricanes, it's shot suppression. It's what they do. That's why Vegas couldn't get a shot through. I think the stat was 57 minutes of real time without a shot on goal.
2: Yeah, I mean, they do that. You're correct. But I also would say Bussey wasn't very good down the stretch either.
0: No. So that's why his save percentage plummeted, is that he wasn't very good. But the Hurricanes still found a way to win.
2: Okay, yeah.
0: And then you get to his playoff stats. He gets four games and has a .160 goals against. He goes 3-0-1, count the overtime loss, with a .931 save percentage. Mind you, in those four games he played, it was more like 3.5, 3 2/3, whatever you want to say. Mm-hmm. He only made 81 saves. It's not like he had to go out of his way to make a 40 save night. That's just not what Carolina allows. So I think it's really interesting because it's not like he's young either. He's 27. He's not at the end of his career by any means. He spent the last 3 years in the AHL. Before that, he was in the ECHL. So this guy's all of a sudden in the NHL playing for one of the best teams. He's certainly on a team that can insulate him well, but he has a monster season. And given their situation with, you look at guys like Stankov and his extension and Jackson Blake's extension kicks in, that's an extra $11 million total onto the books. And Freddie Anderson becomes a UFA. I don't think Freddie Anderson signs. Like, I don't see how you can do that because you have Kochetkov, who's 26, making $2 million this year, UFA. And then Brandon Bussey's making $1.9 million for the next 3 years. All of a sudden, that contract looks okay. So, like, Bussey's now likely your starting goalie. If it doesn't work in the beginning, you have Kochetkov, who had this year to rest up and looked good early on in his career. It's one of those situations where Brandon Bussey all of a sudden has like a ton of pressure on him, which he did well under the bright lights here. It's just now you have pressure to do it in the regular season and be the guy, and you're not fighting for your career anymore.
2: Mm-hmm. Yeah, it screams tandem to me.
0: Yeah.
2: Screams tandem. Like, we saw what happened to Bussey after like that extended run of games. He got worn down, and full credit to him, he came out of the bullpen and saved the day for the Carolina Hurricanes in the Stanley Cup final. Like, I'll probably say him coming in is the deciding factor, because Anderson, whether he was injured, mentally exhausted, just out of gas in general.

0: general. Him and Carter Hart were not getting the job done. And Bussey coming in and getting saves that the other two guys weren't giving, I think was ultimately the biggest deciding factor in the series.
1: Because
0: I especially talked about it last week, right? After game four, the comeback, where it's like, game four, the four-goal comeback. It's like, Vegas has been the better team the majority of this series, and Carolina's kind of lucky it's 2-2 right now. Bussey comes in and was great RC at the end of game four and then stabilized things the next two games, and Carolina just dominated 5 and 6, and next thing you know, the series is over.
1: Yep.
0: So yeah. Credit to them, but the consistency to come in game in, game out, kind of saw it in the regular season, ran out of gas, and you got poor fast. I think you're going to see probably close to 50-50 split, 60-40 at the most next year.
1: Yeah.
0: Unless he really comes and seals the job, but nothing I've seen yet screams to me, this guy can do it for 65-plus games.
1: And this is where we can look at Devin Cooley. So Devin Cooley last year is the starting goalie for the Calgary Wranglers, and he's getting a ton of minutes. Mm-hmm. Looks really, really good. I'm just using this as a Calgary comparison. Looks really good in the beginning of the season. Mind you, gets a concussion, gets hurt. And the second half of the season in the AHL, he looks bad. And I'm pretty sure he has said those exact words. And it was the first time in his career that he's played that many games. Mm-hmm. The last time Brendan Bussey's played anything over 40 games in a season was 2018-2019, right? So you can't expect this guy all of a sudden to go out and be the guy who gets 60 starts. So yeah, I agree with you. Now, when you look at Bussey and Kochetkov, is that a tandem you can look at and say, I have faith in that? Because I do.
0: Well, faith they can get this Hurricanes team back to the playoffs 100%, because that's what we've seen time and time out. And like on this run, what do you think's been the main difference between previous runs and this time when they were able to get the job done? I would argue for the first three rounds and the last two games of the Cup final, it was goaltending.
1: Yep.
0: They got good performances. Like, they're doing their shot suppression thing, but they were getting the stops they needed to get. And in past years, they haven't do it. You can talk about goal scoring as well, and that's certainly a factor in the depth, especially when their top line was ghosting for large portions of this postseason, the depth of this team shone through. But at the end of the day, a lot of it comes down to goaltending, and you need good goaltending to win. And this year, they got it, and previous years, they really didn't.
1: Mm-hmm. That's true. Yeah, this Hurricanes team was fun to watch.
0: Yeah, I guess to answer your question, yeah, they'll get back to the playoffs. I mean, we've seen Bussey do it this year, so yeah, he could certainly get on another heater. But once again, can he get you 16 wins? You know, 16 wins in 30-ish games to get you a cup without needing a breather here and there, because he. What do you get? Like 30 days off before he got to come in? And that can go both ways. You know, you can be out of it and cold, or you can be sharp and be fresh, right? Rest versus rust. Kept talking about all playoffs. And the rest clearly worked for him. And full credit to him. It's a different ball game when you're the guy.
1: Yep. No, it's true. So we get three texts here that I want to mention, and they're all about Brandon Bussey and kind of in different ways. Adam says 31 regular season wins is not just a guy. That's a fair point. This one from Brad says, out of the league in 3 years. And then you look at this text from Matt and Cochran and says, learn from their Stanley Cup opponent. Aiden Hill got them there, but hasn't been the guy since career number two. So Aiden Hill is a very interesting comparison. He came in because the two starting guys, well, the starting guy in Vegas got hurt, and then the backup, which was Logan Thompson, gets hurt. And all of a sudden, Aiden Hill is thrusted into the starting role for the Vegas Golden Knights in 22-23 and plays fantastic. He puts up a 932 in 16 games with a 217 goals against. He was one of the best goalies we'd seen in a playoff run, like especially out of the blue. Mm-hmm. You didn't expect that from Aiden Hill, a guy who was he played in the AHL that year, one game albeit, but he did play in the AHL that season that he won the Stanley Cup. And since then, he went 909 save percentage with a 271. He went 906 with a 247. And then this year, in 27 games, had an 871 save percentage. Aiden Hill had an 871 save percentage with a 304 goals against. His career has dropped off since then. He's been a part of Team Canada in a couple different events, but is not...
0: Not through his own performance, I would say.
1: No. So, I agree with you there. It's a fair comparison. And Aiden Hill is now...

0: at the age of 30, when he won the Cup 3 years ago, he was 27.
1: Yeah, I would say, too, that Aidan Hill won a lot of games in that stretch for the Vegas Golden Knights.
0: Yes.
1: Brent Bussey played three games in the postseason run, which, credit to him. But
0: the three most important games of the season.
1: 100%. And he got the job done.
0: Yep.
1: Clutch performer, but it's different. And, like, 31 wins, yeah, is great. I don't know. Using wins as a hugely meaningful goalie stats, kind of like pitcher wins.
0: Yep.
1: A lot of it's the team in front of you. There's a lot of, like, save percentage, more advanced stats, goals saved above expected, other stuff that I would use before I get the wins.
0: And the Canes are one of those teams that when you play the Canes, it's not going to be a normal stat line. Mm-hmm. Sometimes you're going to get 18 shots on goal. That's what Montreal saw for the entire series, right? So, yeah, it's Brad says Bussey was the reason they won. He turned the series. I wouldn't say he was the only reason they won. Like, I don't even know if I can sit here and say he was the main reason they won, but he was a massive part of this.
1: The him and Jordan Staal just becoming unguardable in front of the net.
0: The last two games of the series.
1: Finding himself in acres of space.
0: I know.
1: Every game.
0: Jordan Staal did, I mean, he had like, I think four of his goals were like right around the crease. Mm-hmm. A couple of the other two were like just shots from slightly outside. That's his game. Mm-hmm. I think the big difference in this series was Taylor Hall, Jackson Blake, and Logan Stankoven. That line was incredible, especially at the end of the series. Now, they were spectacular going through the first two rounds, and then I wouldn't say slowed against Montreal. They were slow to start the series.
1: Yeah.
0: And that's where you get the Jarvis OT winner. That's all you need, right? You get a power play, and sometimes it's all it takes. I don't think Sebastian Aho was bad. He was playing against some tough guys. He was playing against a lot of the top six.
1: Svechnikov had their moments too, right?
0: They did, and big moments. Like Aho had one of the nicest goals of the Cup final.
1: I think I'd also like to say too before we got a run. I thought Anderson Hanifin pairing was quite bad.
0: Awful.
1: You want to talk about Jordan Staal acres of space? They could not handle that guy.
0: No.
1: In front of the net, and maybe one of the reasons they lost is did they not have enough grit on the back end? Grit like. Pure size, like Braden McNabb, Lozon. Outside of that, like I know Anderson and Hanifin aren't small guys, but they're also not bruisers either, right? They're more puck movers.
0: Yeah.
1: Want to get the puck up ice. And I thought Staal ate their lunch. The Hurricanes in general ate their lunch in front of the net.
0: Yeah. I just think of Vegas, like what they need was pretty clear to me. They need like a right-handed defenseman that can skate like fairly well, has some term, is on a cheap contract. A guy that's well respected around the league, really good in the room. Like, I think they could probably use like a Zach Whitecloud, maybe.
1: I thought you were making an Alex Petrangelo reference.
0: No, of course not. It was cool to see Petrangelo do the, the siren or whatever.
1: They could have used Whitecloud in this series.
0: Yeah, a little bit.
1: Could have used someone to clear the front of the net.
0: A little bit. And I don't know. Like, I'm not sitting here saying Zach Whitecloud not being there is the reason. I'm joking, by the way.
1: I guess to answer Brad's question or statement, though, I somewhat agree with it because, like I said earlier, the other two guys, it was a shootout, right? 4-5, 5-3, whatever it was. And Bussey came in and got the saves, right? Like 2-0 and 5-2, right?
0: Mm-hmm.
1: Series done and dusted. Whereas Hart couldn't make a save.
0: Mm-hmm.
1: Couldn't make a big save. Anderson, the same thing. Although Hart was decent in game six.
0: He was good in game six.
1: Stinker on the first one.
0: Absolutely.
1: Need that. Need to have that.
0: So Noah Hanifin doing his best to screw the Flames over one more time. He knew that if Vegas wins the Cup, Flames get an extra first round pick. And so he plays like garbage for a large majority of the Cup final. There are times I noticed Noah Hanifin quite a bit. And like, oh, yeah, it's good. He got the puck and he skated up, made a nice pass. Good for him. I didn't even see any of that in the series. Him and, as Matt said, him and Anderson were fighting for their lives in this series. And they made some colossal mistakes. You're right. They did not handle Jordan Staal well in front of the net. They did not really handle anybody well in front of the net. A lot of bad reads. I don't know. I thought Hanifin was awful. Awful, awful.
1: Agreed. I didn't like that pair at all.
0: Yeah.
1: All series.
0: Yeah.
1: They look like, even like Eichel, they just, I know the guys thought he was good, but I was kind of like, I think he was trying, but

0: And maybe just the whole team outside of, like, Mark Stone. By the end of the series, like, Vegas looked worn down. I'm just going to say it.
1: Yeah, no, no, I totally agree.
0: Like, they had been through the grinder. And this is kind of like, you get those guys in the playoffs, man. You see the bags under their eyes by the end of it. It's just like, how many painkillers are you on?
1: I said this last week, and I somehow got in trouble for it. The Stanley Cup is the hardest trophy to win. And I'm talking about the grind that it takes to get there. Mm-hmm. You're right. These guys don't sleep all that much. They go through a bunch of basically hell for 2 months, and then you get to lift the trophy at the end if you're the lucky team. Like, that's, yeah, Vegas looked tired. The one that sticks out to me, I was watching the game with a couple of buddies last night, and

0: that I'm not like changing the game here. Okay, I just it's like the way Vegas needed a goal that bad, that power play was the chance. And Eichel multiple times standing up straight. You're right, Marner ghost. Absolutely, he was a ghost. And especially in the last two games, some of those guys and fatigue, I'm sure, plays into it. But holy, that play by Eichel, I just could not believe. And then, like, I get it. You're down 3-0. You have 40 seconds left. Pull the goalie. What are you waiting for? I didn't understand that at all. I thought that was a little bit embarrassing.
1: Yeah, I guess. I don't know. Series is over at that point, though. You're not scoring 3 in 40 seconds.
0: Yeah, but there's a 0.00001 chance, and you make it 0.00000000 for like forever, and then one. If you keep your goalie in. Like, I didn't get it.
1: I see what you're saying. I don't know. Why prolong the inevitable?
0: Yeah.
1: You get a fourth.
0: I don't know.
1: Celebrate, then you got to go line up for a face-off again. Just sometimes it's just best to put a bullet in it.
0: I guess. I understand it. I just... Anyways. By the way, it's Daily Rush. Name change. Same people. Shannon Connor. We're hanging out. Hi. Hello. I can tell you this.

0: Sometimes I think you guys host a better show than we do.
1: Sometimes, I think most times. Mm-hmm. This text from Dwayne in Energy says, Klapka needs to play like Stahl to carve out a good career. Dwayne, I'm going to tell you this right now. Adam Klapka likes dancing people too much. Adam Klapka likes putting moves on people. Mm-hmm. And he likes that. He likes hitting people really hard and walking the line. Adam Klapka will never play like Jordan Stahl. And that's kind of the fun part about him. I like him. I want him on my fourth line next year. As I mentioned, Daily Rush, new name, new podcast feed.
0: Yes.
1: So if you're like, if it was like last week and you're freaking out, you're like, where is Shannon Connor? I need to listen to that. You got problems. Oh, we're happy to have you. There's a new podcast feed. So you search up Daily Rush. Give it a thumbs up or a subscribe.
0: Rate 5 stars.
1: Rate 5 stars. Yeah, you can do that too. I don't really know how that stuff works, but we'd appreciate it.
0: We would.
1: We got to take a break. We have more sports to talk about. Shocker. It's Sportsnet. It was a big weekend. It was a big weekend. Canada at the World Cup.
0: Yeah.
1: I know we have our thoughts, you and I.
0: Yeah.
1: We'll spill them.
0: Apparently it's a travesty. Canada drew to Bosnia and Herzegovina.
1: And we'll talk about whether we agree or not. All that coming up on Daily Rush right here on Sportsnet.
0: We have a golf match later.
1: We do have a golf match later. 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
3: Multi-vehicle crash still being cleaned up in the southeast here with northbound approaching 17th Avenue Blackfoot Trail. Right lanes are blocked. Stay left. Also in the northeast on Stony Trail southbound just after 16th before 17th Avenue. Expect the southbound left lane to be blocked by a collision. Residents in the southwest as well. Mill Rise Drive and Mill Rise Boulevard. Watch for crews and people in the area. 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
1: Welcome back to Daily Rush on Sportsnet 960. Shan Burgi, Connor Grunstall. We have intern Connor hanging out with us. And we had a good weekend. Watched a lot.
2: Mm-hmm.
1: Broke down the Canes beating up on the Golden Knights. Yeah, I wanted the draft pick for the Flames. Obviously, to get the unprotected first round pick is the ideal situation, and it's not to come true. Thanks to Noah Hanifin. He did it all himself. That guy.
2: Don't think you'll get a lot of pushback on the Noah Hanifin hate here.
1: He sucked. Just awful. So we broke that down for you. Yeah. At the end of the day, I'm happy that the Hurricanes won.

0: Vegas and their the lack of loyalty thing, which is something that's so cool about hockey, which is changing now, don't get me wrong. But the loyalty in the NHL was a very special part. And the Vegas Golden Knights showed up. We're like, if you suck, you're out. If you're bad, you're done. And I get it. Like, they get results. They've been to 3 Stanley Cup finals since they entered the league. And they've won one.
1: Mm-hmm.
0: I just don't like them in the Pacific. They got some mean dudes on that team. Tortorella sometimes just drives me nuts. Anyways.
2: I mean, it's an unlikable team.
0: And the Hurricanes are a likable team.
2: Yep. They're the antithesis of the Vegas Golden Knights.
0: Yeah. So we get this text from Jim. And Jim's talking about, so the Knicks won the NBA Finals. Mm-hmm. The Spurs had, like, unbelievable collapse after unbelievable collapse. They led by double digits in every game. And they lost the series in 5. Yeah, exactly. De'Aaron Fox, do it again. Absolutely. And I'm a huge fan of Victor Wembanyama. I've made that clear. I don't think I'm the only one.
2: This is the greatest basketball player alive, apparently.
0: The way that he, exactly. The way that he walked off the court at the end of the game, didn't shake any hands, the way he conducted himself after, I didn't love it. Now,
2: that's just the mama mentality, man.
0: Yes, you lost, and these things hurt. Now, the Spurs are a very young team. And I think it was evident that they made a ton of mistakes in crucial moments. Well, but it was the head coach. That's the thing, right?
1: Mm-hmm.
0: You have these young players. You need to have a coach that can deal with that in the pressure moments. And I thought Mitch Johnson really struggled. And like Mike Brown's been doing this for a long time, but at the end of the day, that Knicks team was better, and they've been around longer. They're a more mature team, and you really saw it come through. Good for the Spurs to get there. And they're going to face the Thunder again. I can almost guarantee it. I'm just curious to see how it goes in the future. Anyways, Jim's, and we talked about, hey, in New York, it's a gong show. It's a zoo. He says, why do you clowns glorify or give any mention whatsoever to mindless vandalism and destruction of public property? I guess it plays to your teenage demographic.
2: Whoa.
0: Whoa, Jim, settle down. And then I said,
2: hold on.
0: What? Yeah, teenage demographic.
2: We were glorifying it? I was saying, what a move by Mom Donnie.
0: I know. So,
2: obviously,
0: it's
2: destroying a public property is bad.
0: Here's what I'll say. In New York, the vibe there is incredible. Go watch the videos. They're having an absolute blast. There are people there doing very dumb things.
1: Mm-hmm.
0: What do you want me to do about it? Like, I'm not sitting here being like, yeah, burn the buildings down. We said that. Like, yes, they had to put buses in the middle of the street because it saves the infrastructure. And we're sitting here being like, hey, that was smart by the mayor. Anyways.
2: Dumb kid's going to do dumb kid things.
0: I don't get it.
2: I'm very pleased we have a teenage demographic,
0: though. Yes. Hello, fellow kids.
2: Radio's not dead.
0: Yes. And you and I are just stuck in high school, as you know. Those were our glory days.
2: Nah, man, my prime was university.
0: Your prime was like last week when you won your second volleyball championship.
2: Yeah.
0: Incredible work, by the way.
2: Back-to-back city champion.
0: Give yourself a
2: climb in the... Thank you. A pat on the back.
0: Yeah.
2: So humble. So humble. Climb the ranks. Climb them again for summer league. Into competitive now? No, intermediate.
0: Oh, wow.
2: Second highest division now.
0: You guys got promoted.
2: Yeah, well, chose to be promoted, yeah, because we've kind of ran the last two leagues in the last lower levels. It's been a long build. It'll be interesting to see how it is now, because in, like, the lower levels, you're not supposed to hit the ball that hard, because obviously there's people there who don't know what they're doing.
0: So you get
2: don't get their hands up for the block.
0: You're a free bird now?
2: So there's a good chance you can try and crush someone.
0: Sure.
2: Yeah, but at the same time of that, I could get crushed too, because there's people on my team that don't know what they're doing.
0: Yeah, that's baseball.
2: Yeah.
0: So, anyways, to our fellow kids that are listening, hello. Welcome.
2: Hi.
0: Hi.
2: Don't vandalize public property.
0: Yeah, don't vandalize public property. Not that I ever have to say that, because we never said that it's a good thing.
2: Yeah. Not trying to dunk on you, Jim, but
0: I am.
2: I think you misinterpreted us.
0: Yes, you certainly did. Jim, have a coffee or something. Wedley says, I blame Shan for grocery prices and gas prices. So there was a thing, by the way, in middle school. Someone made a... No. Somebody made an account that was

0: regarding me being blamed for things. And it was the whole joke is like, what happened? Yeah, it was Shen. So every time something happened, it was Shen.
1: So is this, there's a part of the story that's being left out.
0: I will show you. I don't want to share what the handle was because it's the worst picture of me ever taken. I'll show you after the show.
1: That's what?
0: I was in grade 7. I had a mustache, by the way. It was pretty awesome.
1: Really?
0: Oh, yeah, dude.
1: Well, you got great facial hair. We know
0: Thank
1: this.
0: You. Yeah, no, I hit puberty when I was 12.
1: Mm.
0: So I voice cracks and mustaches by the time I hit late middle school.
1: Haven't grown an inch since.
0: No, I really haven't. I really haven't. Anyways, I wanted to talk about this before we go. World Cup. You and I were locked in.
1: Yep.
0: Canada.
1: Watched a lot of soccer.
0: Japan and Netherlands. That was a good game.
1: Scream and match.
0: Are we going to get British on the show? I just want to. It's a proper bloke out there. It's a proper lad.
1: Proper.
0: My favorite term in all of sports.
1: Was it Brexit football?
0: Brexit football.
1: Brexit tackle.
0: Oh, dude. Whenever I see a huge tackle, I would watch it with my cousin a little bit, and he is British, and I would look at him and be like, that's a Brexit tackle. Yeah.
1: That's a proper Brexit center back right there.
0: Shut up, man. Dude, Brexit tackle is my favorite term in all of sports. Anyways, Canada plays Bosnia and Herzegovina.
1: Yeah.
0: The defender on Bosnia and Herzegovina, I never want to see that guy again.
1: Mm-hmm.
0: That guy's a freak. He's huge.
1: I put eyes on him for the first time. I was like, God damn it. What's this linebacker doing playing in the World Cup? And why is he going to have a huge impact on this game somewhere along the line?
0: The Cardinals need you. I can tell you this for certain. The Cardinals need you. Get off of the Bosnia national team, where you're probably making a lot of money.
1: Yeah.
0: I've got his name for you here. Kolasinac.
1: He looks like a Kolasinac.
0: He certainly does. I told the story. He defended one of his friends from getting stabbed, and he did it with his bare hands.
1: So this happened at the World Cup?
0: No. This was,
1: okay, good. I was going to say.
0: This was a long time ago.
1: Knives in Toronto?
0: No, this was a long time ago. Also, let's talk about Toronto. They hosted this mm-hmm. game. The fans showing up, the march was one of the coolest things mm-hmm. I've seen. It's one of those you look at and you go, boy, I love being a Canadian. It was cool to see. Like slowly turning into a soccer nation. I'm not saying they'll overtake hockey. It's just soccer was never a priority, and it's becoming that. Like a lot of people that have never watched soccer care about this.
1: People turn up for Canada, man. It's awesome. Cool. And like with like the venue and BMO Field maybe not being World Cup quality, I certainly believe that, hey, Canada should have a world-class stadium for its national team and just events. And the fact that that's our best venue now in our main city of Toronto is a little sad. It's a little sad.
0: Yeah.
1: But hey, it looked great on TV. I think the expanded stands looked solid. Maybe they should keep them. Or build permanent end zone stands.
0: And it was incredibly loud.
1: Mm-hmm.
0: It was very loud in there. Mm-hmm.
1: And compared to some of the American stadiums, this goes for Vancouver too, which looks amazing, by the way, on TV. The stadiums are in the middle of the cities, proper footy vibes. You can go for like, because obviously there's a whole culture around it. You go for, over in Europe, you go for a drink. It's a lot more, while there is some of it here, like tailgating, but within the city. You know what I mean?
0: Mm-hmm.
1: And a lot of that's lost in some of the state's venues because they're in the middle of parking lots on the edge of town.
0: Yep.
1: You know? And that's not all the way, but like Vancouver, middle of the city, and a proper venue as well. BMO, you know, it's doing the job. Looks good. Proper venue, proper part of the city. And then Canada's showing up well.
0: Yeah, it's
1: Canada's
0: true.
1: Showing up well. And the crowds are fantastic. Obviously, it's probably great for tourism in the cities. Big success so far.
0: Absolutely a big success. Now, a few guys that stood out for better or for worse. Canada ends up with a draw against Bosnia, and we'll talk about that in a second. I love watching Richie Larea play. Now, if you're wondering, like, hey, why is this guy talking soccer? Let me tell you my stats from when I was about 12 years old. I played 1 year of soccer, and it was in a rec league. Not a rec, but it's one of those where it's like, hey, kid, you're not good. Just if you want to play to have fun, here's a league. I had 3 goals. And I played goalie for half the year. I had 3 goals. I did have 3 own goals, but I had 3 goals. So I was a net even. And I made a couple big saves. So I'd say I was basically complete net even. I didn't hurt my team. I didn't help my team. I was just there.
1: Mm-hmm.
0: And that's sometimes what you want from a role player. So if you're like, why is this guy breaking it down? Yeah, I'm qualified. So shut up. Richie Larea, that guy's fun to watch. He's a psychopath.
1: He is the Brad Marchand of soccer.
0: Oh my God, it's amazing.
1: This guy complains about everything.

0: and like beats everyone.
1: Yep.
0: And like he's generally when he's complaining to the ref, like, oh my god, that's a corner kick. Generally, it's not.
1: No.
0: The guy does not shut up.
1: No. There.
0: And I love it because he plays for us.
1: Oh, dude. It's amazing. I really like Liam Miller. I want to see some more of that guy. Jonathan David, do something. Please. We need you. There's no Davies.
0: Yeah, I thought he had his moments in like the buildup. But that one chance he missed just scuffs it right to the keeper. It's, dude, you play for Juventus.
1: Yeah.
0: You got to... Oh, no. Canada's final third as... In this, I guess you could say, golden generation of Canadian soccer, has always sort of been the bane of their existence. The lack of finishing touch, even Aloisi, my goodness. Now his chance wasn't as much of a surefire thing as David's, but my goodness, not even close.
1: David's was a penalty. Davis was a borderline penalty. Middle of the box.
0: Oh, I see. You got both sides.
1: Yeah. So it basically felt like that, and you just kicked it right at his chest.
0: And always he had a tough game too, man. That guy's like, there's so much energy there, and he's really good presser. You can see the qualities he brings and why Jesse Marsh picked him. But my God, it felt like the guy couldn't make a pass.
1: It's true.
0: Couldn't make a pass, kick it. Liam Miller, yeah, I thought he had moments. Good in tight spaces. Lacking that final pass quality that kind of missing throughout the entire team in the attacking third. I thought Ismail Kone was fantastic.
1: Completely agree.
0: That guy's going to get a big-time move. He's currently playing in Ligue 1, I think.
1: Mm.
0: I'm pretty sure.
1: And I mentioned it, Ali Ahmed. When he came into the game, I thought a lot changed. You're like, whoa, Canada actually has a chance to score here.
0: Yeah.
1: Anyways.
0: Luke DeFolgers, too.
1: Yes.
0: Rock solid. I think people were really worried about Bombito, as they should be, but this kid plays for Fulham. Like, he's a quality player.
1: Okay, real quick. We have a couple minutes left. We talked about this with Jorge and Matias on the show before. I always forget their names. About this being a terrible result for Canada. It wasn't great. It wasn't ideal. It was a draw. You were favorites to win. Mm-hmm. That was the likely scenario when it comes to, you look at the odds, you look at whatever. It's really hard to deal with it. Like, yes, you're at home. All of this comes into play. Canada had chances, and I thought they were the better team. It's a draw. They get a point. It's the first point

0: So, and it goes in. And Canada should have, like, should probably scored the Aloisi chance. Definitely should have scored the David chance. The clearance off the crossbar. Like, there's three goals right there they should have scored. They did. Soccer, tough to score. I understand you're not going to score every chance. But, like, they controlled the game. What I'm not sure what more you want other than a little some clinical finishing in the final third. I honestly thought Canada for the back four, in the middle three were all really good.
1: Yeah.
0: And just the final bit needs work. I also thought Promise David was really good when he came in.
1: That guy's huge.
0: Some size they were really missing. They had eight corners. Didn't generate a lick off of any of it because these big Bosnian and Herzegovinian center backs are just dominating us. It's just, like, it was tough, right? Like, you should have won the game. You probably deserved a better result. You didn't get it. Kind of shot yourself in the foot, but you got a point.
1: That's the way she goes.
0: That was what you needed to do.
1: And the big result was Switzerland and Qatar with a draw. We got to go real quick. Canada and Qatar on Thursday, 4 o'clock from Vancouver. Jordan Coquitlam just told us that it was a 40-minute train ride to downtown. Went to the beach yesterday, and it is an absolute vibe down there. It's pretty cool. I got a friend that's going. I'm absolutely jealous. But yeah. Canada, Qatar on Thursday.
0: Shame they're charging an arm and a leg.
1: Of course. Well, of course.
0: I would have loved to get to a match. Not even a Canada match. Just
1: anything.
0: Yeah.
1: I agree with you. We got to go. By the way, we're playing in the Rogers Charity Cup, Rogers Charity Classic, the Media Cup. We're not playing the Rogers Charity Classic because we aren't actually that good. We're playing against George and Matt. You can follow the Sportsnet 960 Instagram. I believe there's going to be updates there. We have an intern we've never met that's going to be taking updates for us. So stay tuned there. We've got a big match. We got to go. We got to rest. We got to go have a pregame nap, have a meal, hit the range. We're busy. We want to take these guys down because we know that you want us to take them down.
0: I might sneak in a workout before.
1: Oh, I love that. A little Brooks Koepka style?
0: Yeah.
1: I like that.
0: Maybe I came in, they got like a bench and I can just be.
1: And we'll make sure the cameras are on us too. We have to go. 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
0: Time to skedaddle.
1: It's Shan. It's Connor. Bye.
0: Bye.
2: Calgary traffic update.
3: Cleaning up a crash in the city's northeast. It's on Stony Trail, southbound, just after 16th Avenue, where you'll find the left lane is blocked. Stay right to get by. It is slow beyond 16th and off the merge from eastbound 16th Avenue to southbound Deerfoot. Westbound 16th Avenue, we'll also see a traffic light delay through 68th Street. Not so much collision related there. Now in the southeast, there's an earlier crash on Deerfoot, northbound approaching Blackfoot 17th Avenue. Vehicles blocking they block the right-hand lanes on northbound Deerfoot. You want to stay left. In the 660 News Radio Traffic Center, I'm Tanya Blakeney. 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
10: Remotely close.
11: But they did it all year.
10: 100%.
11: It's one of those, when you look back at the season and you think, how are you going to be? I mean, obviously the Colorado Avalanche was another one. How are you going to beat this team 4 times in 2 weeks?
10: Well, they only lost 3 in a row.
11: Yeah,
10: but all year.
11: I think there was a great interview with Rod prior to, and he said, it basically encompasses what it takes to win it. And he said, in the past years, and you look at Colorado, and again, that's why it's the hardest trophy to win, is you look at the guys that were banged up and missing. And this is as healthy, he said, in their, all of these runs where they fell short, this is as healthy as they've ever been.
10: So on that, there was only one player who played last night for the Carolina Hurricanes that had missed a game. And that was Nick Ehlers, missed one game, and Nick Deslauriers played. Mm-hmm. That may be the healthiest team that I've ever seen win a Stanley Cup. Like we were joking upstairs, and I said, you know when you get to the end of the playoffs and a team wins or loses, and you say, it's kind of like, it's very sadistic, but it's like, I want to know what people were dealing with. Because that's that warrior mentality, what guys are playing through. Eric Tulsky and Rod Brindamore may walk up to the podium and go, we're good.
11: Like, yeah, no, I know.
10: Guys that are playing through stuff, but not like we've seen in years past.
11: Well, it's amazing to think back on the run, which started with, as Jordan Staal's daughter informed us.
10: Boy, did she ever.
11: His dad punching Brady Tkachuk in the face. and you think about the tone that was set there, but how much time they had based on how dominant they were to rest and recover. And those little blips of, like, go back to period 1 against the Montreal Canadiens where it was like, oh boy, here they go. They've met their match. And then, meh.

0: game. Who cares?
1: And honestly, because when you hear that in the playoffs, when you say you gotta just toss that one, you kind of like, you know, you really can't afford to toss one. But they tossed one, and they just got right back to business. And again, I think that's probably it's as much as I love the games itself, it's the most emotional time for me when you watch the celebration and you see the guys. I mean, again, last night there was a couple players, Sean Walker and Nick Delorier, two guys that we drafted in Los Angeles, get their rightful Stanley Cups, and you feel good about it. And then you see Jordan Staal. I had him on my under-17 team as a grown-up, beard, losing his feathers and playing like just like a beast, right? And then the order, I mean, as much as Freddie Anderson struggled for them to hand him the cup that early.
0: That means something.
1: You can tell how much this team genuinely cared about one another. And not that other teams don't, but, and again, I'm not knocking, this is not a knock at the management at all, because I don't think there's been a team, everybody makes mistakes along the way, and I've said this, I don't think a team has recovered from mistakes better than the Hurricanes hockey operations staff did, that took some situations that could have gone really off the deep end and found a way to make them right. So they deserve their feathers as well. But my Lord, Rod Brind'Amour, like, this team is such a reflection of him from top to bottom, yep, almost to the point. Like, and now somebody said, I think they're $12 million mm-hmm. at the end of the cap. But do you want to add? Like, I mean, I'm all in if they want to go out and try and get Trocheck back or add to this to just take another run at it, because they're all under contract.
0: And there's a lot of ridiculously good numbers.
1: It's again, it's a statement based on the relationship that Rod Brind'Amour has with these players. And like, somebody asked him about, I guess he had said that if they got it done, he might consider packing it in. And he was like, yeah, right, I'm running back with these guys. I'm going to leave these guys. Like, this is, and how can you not think that they have a chance of being in it again when they're all, other than, I think, Nikishin, the defenseman's the only one that's restricted, right?
0: Yep.
1: They don't lose anybody. And Nick Delorier, of course, he's a UFA, but I mean, everybody. They got Bussy. I mean, they're going to have to make a hard decision, but I can't really fathom, given the health stuff with Freddie, how you can, and the way Bussy played, and still having Kochetkov in your hip pocket, that's probably their toughest decision, mm-hmm, what to do with their goaltending situation, which is when you're doing it based on whatever you come up with is going to be positive, other than two of them got it, learn how to stay healthy. But it was so well done. But again, tip the hat to Rod Brind'Amour, because I don't know, man, how this guy, he says he didn't sleep very well. He's just like, he's a beast.
0: Do you think, what time do you think he was at the gym this morning?
1: Buddy, I picture him, like they showed Ovechkin, remember Ovechkin in the fountain?
0: Yeah.
1: I just picture Rod just walking around Vegas with
0: no
1: tarps off in the, just, you know, and nobody. Anyways, it was, for celebrations, it was right up there, because this team, again, all the backstories and stuff, they clearly care about one another. We're going to talk to Freeds here. I mean, he certainly, his question to Ehlers hit home too, man. Like, yep, it was a great timing for the question, but his answer, you could see it just pouring out with emotion.
0: Time now for Around the NHL with Elliot Friedman, presented by your Canadian Toyota dealers and the 2026 Tacoma. It's time to Toyota. Elliot, did you, when you got up early this morning to go to the gym, did you see Rod Brind'Amour in there with you or what?
2: First of all, we're not staying at the same hotel. And I'll be honest with you guys, I did not get up early this morning to go to the gym.
0: Hey, that's okay. It was a busy night and a fun one at that. Like, well, you know, we'll talk. There's a lot that we want to talk about, of course, because Carolina winning is pretty incredible. But the first thing that I wanted to know is, how loud was it with Hurricanes fans last night? It felt like they were coming out of the TV with how loud it was in there. That was the most jarring thing that I noticed really early on.
2: So it was pretty loud. There were a lot of them there. As a matter of fact, you know, we were doing our, we were getting ready for our pregame show, and then it was Amber who took, like, ours, Dave and I were at the top of the lower bowl, right at the top of one of the sections. And I was looking, facing towards the camera before we were going on, and it was Amber who turned around, looked, and said, my goodness, there's a lot of Hurricanes fans.

0: And you know what it really reminded me of, Maddie, was when Washington won the Cup in Vegas in 2018. That series was 3-1 going into the clincher game 5 where they won the Cup. And a lot of Washington fans made the trip. That was a game where there were a lot of road fans there. And it was very similar. And credit to the Hurricanes fans. They realized they had the opportunity, and they made a destination out of it. They were the ones who really turned that into something. So I was really impressed with how well they traveled.
1: Fried's great emotional stories. I mean, the Order of the Cup, Freddie Anderson getting the Cup so early. Does anything stand out to you? Like, I thought, obviously, you guys did an outstanding job on the ice with your interviews, but the one that hit home for me was Nikolaj Ehlers. When you asked him about Winnipeg, that one obviously stood out. Any other moments for you? I mean, a little bit on the Winnipeg situation, because that was just a great answer and a great question. But anything stand out from you with regards to the post game?
0: Well, I would say this. After that was over with Ehlers, he actually said to me, "You shouldn't have done that to me." Like, he kind of made a good laugh out of it. But I wasn't expecting that. I was really expecting to say, like a lot of other guys do, like simply just saying, "I love my time in Winnipeg." And it was just disappointing. It didn't work out. I really wasn't expecting much more depth than that. And I was really surprised with how emotional he was about it. But, I guess, really good for the people of Winnipeg that they know, in case they wondered how much they really meant to Ehlers, they got their answer, and it was a really positive answer. I think there were a couple of things. The cameras got that great shot of the Staal brothers hugging at the end of it. All four of them, Mark, Eric, of course, Jordan, and Jared was obviously there too. I thought that was a shot of them all, like, yelling at each other. I thought it was fantastic. I guess Mark had spent a few extra days in Vegas because it was his 40th birthday. So he had been having a good time around the city. And I know Eric flew in that day, and he gave us a really good pregame interview. Yeah. And I think also, too, just the fact that, they gave the cup right to Freddie. That's one of the things we like talking about. We like getting who's getting the cup second, right, after the captain. And, you know, there was a long list of guys we were wondering about: Aho, Slavin, Taylor Hall. And we didn't think it would be Anderson. And considering everything he's been through, and he revealed on the ice last night that he had a knee injury, that's what knocked him out. But considering everything he's been through, I thought it was an incredible gesture, like a really incredible gesture. And, it's like the old Stewie line: are you a team or are you a club? And that's a team.
1: Yeah, Fried, I think for, obviously the way this team reflects Rod Brind'Amour is startling. But yeah. I've always asked that question, even of our own guys in Los Angeles, of how they sort that order out with the Stanley Cup. And this one truly looked to me like they were so convinced by Rod not to look ahead that they did not have a clue what their order was going to be. And it worked out so like their team, genuinely genuine, like to go to Freddie. And even like, I was talking to Nick DeLaurier about 45 minutes ago, trying to get him on the show, and he's still half tanked. And he was like, they gave it to me like fourth. Like, it was like, it was so unique. Like, there was a point when I'm like, okay, this is really strange. Like, usually it goes the obvious veterans. And then, like, I think like Svechnikov got it like 15th or 16th. He's been there forever. So I don't think there was any, I don't think any of them cared when they got it. I don't think there was any, it was just the way this team is. It was such a selfless presentation. We're all going to get to touch it. Nobody has to worry here. I just felt it was so unique.
0: Yeah, I'm with you. I remember in 2013 when Chicago won it for the second time, they had Hanzus and Mayers on that team.
1: Yeah.
0: I think that was, they got it second and third, I think.
1: I think our guys, in 2014, I think our guy, Robin Regier, was the guy that

0: got it like in the first two, right? One of those players that had been around forever. Then he didn't play. He didn't play in the last game, but he got it like second or third. There's this that respect for the guys that have been through the battles.
1: That's right. And I remember when they did that, I remember interviewing the players on the ice, and they told us they were shocked that they got it so quickly. And then they were telling us that in the morning, like Chicago was so experienced, they'd already won once before. They told us that in the morning, the veterans were having conversations, like Kane and Taves were having conversations with Keith and Seabrook over, okay, if we win tonight, what's the order going to be? And they obviously had a plan. As you mentioned, I think this was anything like that.
2: So with this group, I think the best part, not best part, whatever, the most intriguing part is that it's such a likable group. When you mention the guys that, you know, Seth Jarvis is insanely likable, Jacob Slavin, Freddie Anderson, Taylor Hall, Logan, like go down the list, everybody, the head coach, yep. Rod Brind'Amour. I think that's what made last night even more special, just watching it as a fan, was that the group was really likable. You covered the team for two rounds. Was there anybody that maybe you didn't know a lot about that you learned a little bit more about along the way here that you were really impressed with?
1: I would say I didn't know. I knew him. One of the guys that I'd say, and it doesn't exactly fit the criteria of what you're discussing here, but obviously I've dealt with Hall quite a bit over the years, right? And he's just a different guy now, simply because he's older, right? And he's seen the highest of the highs, and he's seen low of the lows, and he became one of the guys that Carolina just brought out to the media all the time. Like, it seemed like he was always at the podium. And he was very good at it. Like, some guys, if they're out there like that much, they become, oh, God, this again. And he absolutely was not like that. So even though he doesn't exactly qualify in what you're asking me, I think Hall is at a point in his life where even before he won the Stanley Cup last night, he was incredibly at peace with everything he'd kind of been through. And I was very happy for him to see that. So that would be one. I mean, I would say this. I've dealt with a lot of those guys. But the one guy, and you mentioned him briefly before, who I didn't know very well, but is a really easygoing guy to get along with, is Svechnikov. I would say that would be a guy who I didn't know well, and he's a very, very decent guy. Chatfield, I'd say this. I've gotten to know him a little bit from just a reporting point of view. It's every time I run into Carolina, I always just seem to chat with him for a couple of minutes. And I'll give you a funny one from last night. On the ice, before this series, I talked to him about being in Carolina. And he said that when he got there, he was sent down. I think the first training camp he played for them, and he said Brind'Amour pulled him aside and he says, look, I know you're not going to be in a great place over this, but don't get discouraged. We have plans for you here. This is just the way it worked out right now. And he talked about how he would, sometimes when you hear that, you're like, oh yeah, this is BS. It's never going to happen. And it actually worked out that way for him. And at the end of the night, I saw him with his family, and I said, hey, congratulations. Like, what a run. Memorial champion, Stanley Cup champion. And he looked at me, and he said, don't forget Calder Cup champion. I laughed. I thought that was really good. Like, I didn't mean to not give you the proper respect. I thought it was pretty funny.
0: That's a great name, too, Freeze. I was actually there in Carolina for that conversation, so it's definitely true with Chatfield. But it's amazing for me, because I did not see this player coming when the version, I remember Kelly Rudy, I always used to bug Juice about it, because Kelly Rudy, when he was playing for the Vancouver Canucks, said, this Chatfield reminds me of young Kevin Bieksa. And I was like, And the version that you see in Carolina is pretty darn good.

0: He's turned out to be one hell of a hockey player.
1: Yeah, he's a really talented guy, and you know, and I think that's the thing too. It's like I always enjoy watching these guys celebrate with their families. I do. That one was no different. I think too. It's a very unique team, guys. Like, there's no coach in the NHL that has a greater imprint on his organization than Brenda Moore does. Like, there's nobody. And most coaches are, you know, kind of they run the day to day, but they don't get a lot of choice over the roster, and they certainly don't get as much say in major decisions. And you know, Brenda Moore, and you know, last night watching them celebrate with the cup, and it was just hilarious watching him with it in the room, taking his shirt off and everything. It really fits, right? But and also too, like, they've got a very different front office. Doesn't look like the same as their coach. His influence doesn't look like most other coaches. Their front office doesn't look like most other front offices, and I don't think anybody there is going to be satisfied. I don't think this is going to be a team. It's like, all right, we've done we've won the Stanley Cup. All right, everybody take a break. I think they're already plotting for, okay, what's next?
0: Yeah, we spoke about that earlier, that they're all basically, other than Nichushkin, who's an RFA, and Nick Deloria, and Freddie, they're all under contract and great contracts. Did you get a chance to talk to Tom at all, Dundon?
1: I briefly saw him. I congratulated him. I saw some of his quotes about how it's not always very fun to watch. So I did see him briefly in the middle of the celebration. And he was much more reserved than most of the other guys were. He was taking it all in, and he was enjoying it clearly, and he had a big smile. But, you know, he wasn't obviously as deservedly over the top as some of his players were.
0: Did you get and it's funny, man, I don't know that you, I didn't catch anything on the Vegas side, right? It was, I got all celebration. Is there anything of note, Fried's coming from, obviously, you know, they clearly missed Carlson. Did you get anything of note from the other side of the equation?
1: Well, I think the one thing that really stood out was Tortorella making it very clear he'd like to keep the job. I don't think he said it as any words as that, but, you know, basically he was asked about the future, and he'd like to know as much as anyone else. So we'll see. They initially told him, you're going to coach until the 30th of June when his contract's up. And I think they always had another plan, whether it was Ryan Craig, I think, as many of us suspect. We'll see. That was probably the biggest thing. And I'm sure we'll get some injury updates over the days. Quite simply, they just ran out of gas, Mike. Carolina was better. That was the first series in the playoffs where Vegas didn't get better than the team they were playing as the series went on. And that's credit to the Hurricanes. The coach's commitment to physical fitness, I think, was a very part of all this here as to why they won. I don't think that's something that should be overlooked. But that was the first team I saw Vegas play where, as the series went on, they didn't overpower them.
0: Yeah. They needed that, Maddie. They needed that one. Like, I know Eichel put it off the crossbar. Like, they needed that one break that could just tilt the momentum. And Carolina, for all, I mean, we talked about these other teams that went these long distances at a time without getting a shot on net. They were just doing that to everybody.
2: Yeah, it was. Vegas wasn't new that game. That's for sure.
1: Well, you know what I think too. Watching them last night, Bussy got in their head.
0: Yeah.
1: Like the way he plays goal and the way Anderson plays goal, they're not the same, right? And he's much more aggressive. He comes out to challenge you. And the thing I really saw was that they

0: they were overpassing. And I think they were overpassing because I think they felt that if they were going to score on this guy, it wasn't going to be a direct shot. It was going to have to be you forced him to come out and you got him to go side to side. Or that first one that beat him in overtime in that comeback game four, it was the fluke bounce. It went wide and they banked it off him. I just think they began to think that he was challenging them so much that they couldn't beat him directly, and they had to beat him side to side. And I think they just got caught.
1: On the John Tortorella thing, Tunisia has fired their coach at the World Cup, and Mike Gentile reported that Vegas had denied them access to John Tortorella before the end of the World Cup.
0: I bet you Gentile's got like a huge smile on his face. He thought of that too.
1: He had a couple of good ones. The green room is very interesting. When Mikey's on, he just confirmed it in my ear.
2: He's been on.
1: So yeah, he's been on.
0: He's been going strong today.
1: Yeah.
0: He's been on fire.
2: Yeah. I can't. He's been on fire for a couple weeks.
0: From the weekend. And they showed up ready to work.
1: So we always talk about, the copycat teams. Okay, so the Carolina Hurricanes. Oh, so the Florida Panthers win. You got to get more physical. Carolina Hurricanes win. Does everybody go, we're not going to pay any superstars? Because I look at this and say, how about, Eric Engels pointed this out on Twitter. Carolina just outworked teams. They were a team in every sense of the word, as we've talked about. But they outworked teams. Their physical fitness was through the roof. Like, is that what it has to be? Not that every other team's not in shape, but they may not be in Carolina Hurricanes shape.
0: Well, I think the lessons to learn from Carolina are, like the Rantanen thing, okay? So they trade for him, and it doesn't work. And they pivoted. I think that's one of the things I think you learn here is that nobody's going to be perfect. We're all going to make mistakes. We're all going to have good days and bad. They tried Rantanen, it didn't work out, and they pivoted. And one of the reasons Rantanen didn't work is that he was also not a stylistic fit for what they did, right? He didn't, there's a story I told it before. I mentioned it again on the podcast this morning. Where very early during his time there was a practice and he did a play and Brendan Moore said, hey, that's not the way we play here. And one of the players told me it was that moment they realized it just wasn't going to work. And, eventually they pivot and they trade him and people are making fun of him. Well, the one thing they learned from that mistake was if we're going to trade Rantanen again now, we better make sure we get a guy who's a better stylistic fit for us. And they targeted Stankoven, who became a great player for them. I think he finished third in Conn Smythe Trophy voting. And, I think that's an example. Carolina's a team. Last year, they threatened Bouchard with an offer sheet. And then they did it with Keandre Miller, and they got the deal done. And Miller was obviously a huge part of their group, too. So, they are a bit, you're right, they have a lot of guys signed to great contracts. They have a lot of, but they've also done some things that other people are not willing to do. And I think one of their biggest reasons for success is they think a little differently than a lot of other teams. And for me, that's the lesson that you can learn is what if the true power center of your team is not maybe the front office, it's maybe the coach because he is there. And I don't know if that would work everywhere, but it works there. But also the fact that they're willing to do this a little bit differently. And what can you take from that?
2: Fried, I think that this group management, Brendan Moore for me is definitely, he's the pulse. But I don't think there's a group because, as you said, teams – a lot of teams, you make mistakes along the way. I don't think there's a group that recovered more from potential mistakes as well as this management group. Because when you look at it, Rantanen should get a ring. If he doesn't agree to that negotiation, everything on the block changes, right? Because he had to negotiate. And then they do a marvelous job of identifying Stankoven. And Taylor Hall comes out of that as well. But you look at they lost out on Gensel because they kind of nickel and dime. And they were in on everybody, right? They were in on Marner. They were in on Quinn Hughes. And you always want.

0: They had a lot of good players say no to them.
1: I know, and you never know, but which of those players that were so impactful might have been on the table, and you don't get all those deals done, and then you look what your final prize is, you win the Stanley Cup because of your work ethic and the fact that you're just, everybody buys into the soldierhood that is that of Roddy Brind'Amour. But I even forgot, Freed, about like when you started to see the guys come, I forgot about Kotkaniemi because there was such a big deal made about that offer sheet. And yeah. Until he came on the ice for the Stanley Cup, I forgot he was on their team. Right?
0: I know. It's,
2: so did he.
0: Yeah. It's crazy.
1: No, but they did such an incredible job. And then the bussy off the waivers, it's incredible.

0: our house, considering the players that they had missed out on.
1: You know, even Marner.
0: Yeah.
1: And, you know, the Marner one was a little bit different because his wife was pregnant. And as someone who's gone through that in their family, I understand it. But, you know, that to me is one of the most fascinating things about it is they kind of chased, they were, you know, it's like Moby Dick, right? They kind of chased their whale. And, you know, basically they never really got them. And still they won. You know, it's going to be fascinating. Like, Jordan Staal, I mean, I realize father time is undefeated, but he looks like he can play at least 45.
0: Eric looked like he could still play when you're interviewing him. Holy smokes, was he jacked.
1: He said he pointed to his gut and he said, I'm a little bit heavier, but Mark looks great.
0: Yeah.
1: Those guys look tremendous.
0: If that's a little heavy, we're all in trouble.
1: I know, that's what I said.
0: like we're in deep trouble if that's a little heavy. Okay, so now things are going to start to, open up here. I know you've been, you know, heavy into the final, but should we be expecting some movement, big or small, over the next week?
1: Well, one of the things I think that we're going to, look, the short answer is, look, there's a lot going on out there. I really have to get back to work on it, and I will, but there's a lot going on out there. I don't want to put any timelines on anything. I don't know if it's something where we'll have to wait until draft or something will happen before. We'll see. But one of the things I do know is that the NHL, now that the Stanley Cup Final is over, the NHL is going to formally begin their investigation into the Babcock situation and his resignation from Columbus in 2023. And at issue here will be, is there going to be any further punishment, or is Edmonton going to be free to hire him? And I think now that the Cup's over, they're going to get serious about doing that, and starting today, I think.
0: Is there any gut feeling? I know none of us really know, but do you think that does Vegas just hold to their guns? Do you think they revisit the
1: that's the other one we're all going to be working on now.
0: Okay.
1: And, you know, one of the challenges here, I think, with Vegas is that Kelly McGrimmon actually did an interview about it. He held Edmonton responsible for getting out. So I don't know what that's going to mean. Like, Vegas is not happy with some of the heat they've taken over this. I mean, fine, whatever. So I think we're wondering if, you know, actually it was funny. Like, somebody texted me right after the game was over last night and said to me, this is not going to be good for that situation, but we'll see. And I think one of the things that also is going to be interesting here is that, Toronto would never ask for permission to talk to him because they think they knew that the whole situation was in a state of flux. I think a lot of us are curious to see if that changes.
0: Oh, we await
2: reports.
0: Oh, this is going to be fantastic. This next couple of weeks.
1: Tortorella, man, watching it the last couple of weeks, someone's going to look at him.
0: You'd have to think so. Well, he clearly, just from his comments there, Freeze, this guy is a coach. It's in his blood, man. Like, I mean, as much as this was unique. Yeah, and he doesn't.
1: That's all he wants to do.
0: This eight-game thing, like, we were joking because we had Daryl Sutter on, and Daryl was like, he's right in line. He's right aligned with this eight games in the playoffs thing. But yeah. Torts, I think he's a training camp and on guy. Like, he just lives and breathes it.
1: It's hard not to see it, right? Like, don't you look at it and think, he's gonna want to coach somewhere?
3: Yeah, the Edmonton Oilers sounds like a really good spot right now, doesn't it? Just to
0: I'm just saying because
3: here.
0: His thing is he's up on June 30th, right? So they can't hold him.
3: Yeah, 100%.
0: They can't let him interview after they got up to June 30th to make a decision.
1: That's right.
3: I'm fascinated by how this is all going to work because...
0: something to talk about.
3: Well, there's that too, because that's what happens when too many series don't last long enough. Elliot, I know you're... it sounds like you're packing to head home.
0: Great job,
3: safe travels. Great job along the way here. And I don't know if we'll chat tomorrow, but we will chat soon. Thanks, buddy.
1: All right, guys. Take care.
0: That was Around the NHL with Elliot Friedman, presented by your Canadian Toyota dealers and the 2026 Tacoma. It's time.

0: time to Toyota. We got to take a break. When we come back, the few to five, five things we were looking forward to going into the weekend and how they all played out. 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
2: 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Matt Marchese, Mike Fuda here with you. Just a programming note, Justin Williams, just adding another cup to the trophy case. He'll join us in the next block, and yeah, that's four for him.
3: And about that picture he sent of us, he said D'Lo checking out the cup. Delorier is still dressed in his, kind of looks like William Nylander in the press box.
2: Except that they won.
3: Enjoying the cup. But
2: I was curious to see what was for breakfast in the background.
3: You saw that, eh? Little Rice Krispies. There was some food there, so let's lay off the...
2: I was just curious. I'm always curious about food. And Chris Cuthbert, the voice of our Stanley Cup broadcast, will join us at the bottom of the next hour. But it's time for the few to five. Five things we were looking forward to going into the weekend and how they all played out. Number one, oil leaks. It was shockingly quiet over the weekend, Fuchs.
3: Well, because
2: I'm surprised they didn't try to upstage game six.
3: just keeping to themselves. Well, it's probably because Vegas holds all their cards right now, but it'll be interesting. Well,
2: Vegas and the NHL.
3: Yeah. I mean, it gets these leaks. I mean, because you hear last week, it was like, weren't they kind of saying that it sounds like the people that are in the know, Babcock's going to be okay, and now we hear from Elliott, they haven't even started.
2: Yeah.
3: Right?
2: Funny how that happens.
3: Haven't even started, but anyways, it is what it is. There, you know what? You start to see a team like that. As I said, I want to be sitting one night like I was last night, emotional watching Connor McDavid hoist the Stanley Cup, so hopefully they can get their act together, because as you see, I mean, obviously, that is a true team, and the reflection that they won last night and the reflection on their coach, this is going to be a very, very important hire. And when you think about what Rod Brind'Amour brought to the table, clearly Edmonton's not going the copycat route. If this is what they're waiting for. So we'll see what happens. I mean, there's so much talent there, and obviously there's a championship window there that needs to get addressed along with some of the the gray area that's around, be it their Darnell Nurse trade request, you know, what you have to do in goal and stuff like that. There's some work to be done.
2: There certainly is. Let's roll through these because there's some things I want to get to before the end of the hour. Number two, Lightning Rod. Rod the Bod postgame was pretty incredible.
3: What did you just say about the 35-pound cinder blocks?
2: Yeah, so there's a story that Rod Brind'Amour in camp made the players lift a 35-pound cinder block over their head, and they called it blue-collar presses, and nobody had any idea why. And, what weighs 35 pounds?
3: Lord Stanley, baby.
2: Yep.
3: That is so Rod Brind'Amour. But he's probably walking around. Like, as we say, they're clearly, I think Nick said they're, Delorier, they're leaving at 12:30 Vegas time. So there's still some boys rolling around and enjoying their, which probably has not been tantamount to any sleep. We're going to hear from Justin Williams coming up here. Four-time Stanley Cup champion.
2: Unreal.
3: Yeah. So
2: it's pretty incredible.
3: Yeah, he's just a champion. So
2: yeah,
3: incredible. But it's cool stuff. Yeah. So Lightning Rod, we saw him clearly. He's probably going to let himself go for a couple hours before he hits the gym. But it was pretty when he went tarps off. He's jacked.
2: Again, muscles on muscles.
3: Muscles on muscles on muscles.
2: As ridiculous. I said,
3: he's got muscles in his... When they put that picture up of him in his suit holding the cup up with the scream and posted him as a player, there's not much of a difference.
2: No, there isn't.
3: Might be in better shape now.
2: And that was 20 years ago.
3: Yeah.
2: Number three, copycat teams. We talked about this a little bit with Elliot, but how do teams react to a win like this? Because...
3: No star. What did you say? Don't sign any superstars.
2: Just don't pay any star players to come in, because they have nobody over $10 million. I think Aho 975 is the highest, and everybody else is under that.
3: I don't think you can copy this team, because you can't, for example, you can't allow players just aren't.

0: willing to take less to earn more from a team standpoint. And I'm not saying they should, right? That's the right to earn the money that they're doled out. But when you look at this, it is truly unique to see the pay scale for the players that are their stars or the guys that were, you know, whatever. I mean, Stahl's at the stage of his career, but I mean, he'd probably be similar to what John Tavares is, where he's at with the Leafs. But you look at, like, when you look at a Jacob Slavin who plays whatever, how many minutes a night, and he's making six or seven, that's just a recipe that I don't think you'll ever be able to copycat. Now, for me, it'll be really interesting because, as you said, Matty, they've got a lot of, I believe they're the Chicago Wolves. I don't know how that worked out, by the way. I think they're the Wolves or their farm team, right? Are they there? Are they in the?
1: They were for a bit.
0: They're not even there anymore. But they've got some solid prospects coming up as well. It's funny how
2: it is Chicago.
0: Nikushkin. It's also really strange that the Calder Cup's being played longer than the Stanley Cup.
3: It happens almost every year, though.
0: Well,
3: it's weird.
0: The one thing I thought about was how you, and again. Because there's such a big thing, your aces, right? You take your probably five or six top guys from your farm team. The Leafs didn't have to worry about it this year. But if you're the Chicago Wolves, and I mean not that Tom would want extra bodies around, but that would mean that your top prospects that are playing in your system would be with the Wolves, I would think, as opposed to being aces with traveling with the Hurricanes. But yeah, it's strange that's going on because I know in our case, when we were on our thing, you'd grab your... Like, that was one of the things, like Anthony Stewart, you'd pick up your guys, your aces, to be your extras for the Stanley Cup run. And they'd practice separately. So, yeah, fascinating stuff. But again, I look more at these guys getting serious. Like, I could see a guy like Trocheck literally was just waiting by his phone. He thought he was being traded to the Carolina Hurricanes. So it'll be interesting if they can throw something together to, again, just when you think about it, I mean, because Stankoven kind of, everybody masterfully slipped around into positions and fit like a glove. But again, if you think about their center depth, if they were to add someone like that, and they certainly have the cap space to do it, it'll be fascinating to see what their next move will be. And I guess the biggest decision that we said, Matty, do they have to look at Freddie Anderson and think with all of the injuries, this is the perfect way to

0: put a bow on it and move on, which then makes him a very interesting target for somebody else, because a healthy Freddie Anderson proved that he still got it consistently. But then again, the injury factor reared its head. So it'll be interesting.
1: Number four, bullpen coaches. So it didn't work out this time, but will teams look at doing it again?
0: Yeah, Maddie, people are talking. And we were joking in the not-so-green room. Didn't somebody just get the pipe in the World Cup?
1: Yeah, the Tunisia coach. After one game, they got slaughtered by Sweden 5-1.
0: Yeah, and that was it?
1: That's it.
0: Poof. Yep.
1: See ya.
0: Yeah. Oh, well.
1: Well, Sweden was trying to do that at the Olympics with their coach.
0: I've got so much respect for the job and the protection that the players have and the protection, you know, with the no trades and stuff like that. I just think it becomes too easy to do. And I understand the Islanders. As much as I don't think it was great for Patrick Waugh, I understand them getting ahead of to get the guy that's going to be the hot guy in the off season, and Pete DeBoer, the Vegas one. You know, again, I think the Vegas one for me is only because it's not that that wasn't the right decision, because clearly the team reignited under Tortorella, which was obvious. It's just the old not allowing him to move on somewhere else. The coaches kind of, it would appear they get handsomely compensated for what they do, but you'd like to see a little bit more protection for them with regards to when you're getting fired and when you're getting hired.
1: You would hope so, but we will see. Number five, Go Canada World Cup.
0: You help me, but I watched it. I actually watched it from, I don't know what you'd say, anthem to

0: you know,
1: un-New York like.
0: Well, that's it. But I mean, I was talking to some people about that, and it spoils it. I mean, how many people got arrested? And that's not. I mean, it embarrasses.
1: Those aren't the fans.
0: No, it is. It isn't. But it's still those are the ones that are, you know, those are the ones that get acknowledged. So, anyways, it was. It's just unbelievable to think about this sport and the spectacle that this is and how much it means to everybody. It's pretty cool. Really cool.
1: I can't wait for Thursday.
0: Oh, they got Qatar?
1: Qatar. Big one because Qatar drew Switzerland. So the group is wide open.
0: And I'll tell you, man, but these teams, they're big. Like, it's weird because you look at how hard it is to get to the net. And I didn't see, I mean, I guess U.S. beat like Paraguay 5-1 or something 4-0, like that.
1: 4-1, yeah.
0: But it's hard. It's hard to get to the net. Like when they say they had 8 attempts or whatever, and then two of them ended up shots on net. It's really hard. It's not like get your power play hot and just kick the crap out of this team. These guys, the Bosnian guys, they were huge.
1: Yeah. Well, the one defender, Kolasinac, I think.
0: One guy, my dad, I said to my dad, the guy that left the game.

0: through your mind? Do you remember?
1: My mom.
0: Yeah.
1: Standing in front of me.
0: That's right. Yeah.
1: And I don't, this is not a shock. My dad wasn't, he was in Malaysia, right? He wasn't like,
0: yeah.
1: My mom and dad, but just to do it and she's right there in front of you. It's like everything in from 5 o'clock in the morning, Sunningdale Arena, it's true, Seaback and Sons or whatever the hell I was on, shellac on my toes and my dad shellac on my toes, sitting down in the basement, pounding away at some super shot thing. And now you're like, never going to happen because you took too many shortcuts as a player. And all of a sudden you're standing there and you're looking around. And the fans, we both ours were at home too. That's why I was fascinated by last night, because
0: it was loud.
1: They traveled well.
0: They did.
1: Like, I didn't know. They kept saying throughout the game that there's a lot of red here. But to think when they kind of came, when they allowed them to come into the lower bowl, there was a lot of red there.
0: Yeah.
1: So I never, like, both our times were at home. So it was just 18,000 people losing their marbles in the crowd, which is, it's like nothing you could ever feel. Like, the hair stands up in the back of your neck. I'm interested to find out what, and you know, he's as honest as the world is, Willie, is how does it, it's number four for him. This is his first.
0: Get tired of it?
1: This is his first. I guarantee you never get tired of it, but this is a different feeling for him.
0: Management.
1: You know? I'd say being in a suit, but they don't wear suits in Carolina.
0: No.
1: Being dressed exceptionally casually and still looking good.
0: Yeah. And he didn't have his playoff beard this time around. I did notice
1: looks
0: that.
1: Good. He still looks awesome. But I mean, this is like four Stanley Cups.
0: Yeah, it's pretty unreal. Like I said, last night, I don't know what it was about it. Maybe because the group is so likable and they really felt connected. Not that other teams don't, but it's just, now that I've been doing this job for a bit, like, you have a different perspective on things and you talk to the people and whatever. That, to me, last night, like, I guess the thought in my own brain of, like, I doubt that that's ever going to happen for me. Just to be able to lift that cup over your head like that, that experience, just watching it through other people is awesome. And you lived it. You know exactly what that's
1: the thing
0: like.
1: Is that goes with it, Matty, is anytime you happen to be around it, like I told you, like about, I don't even remember, like 2 months ago, Kyle Clifford and Jake Muzzin, like, hey, Futes, we got the cup. And I'm like, it sounds like it'd be a great commercial. I'm like, how'd you get the cup? We got the cup.
0: Yeah. Just don't ask questions. And then
1: you're there. And then all of a sudden that you, because all those rules still apply to you. Once your name's on it, you can hoist it and enjoy every, and that part never gets old. But this is where, and I differ, and it doesn't make me any less competitive than anybody else. I love that last night. I love when you see people like Mark Craig, who has been their scout forever, and he's been there through all the time, like all the cheapness and all the losing, and to finally see someone like that. Like, I was honestly, and this isn't a knock on Tom, it's a different way to do things. I was really wondering whether the scouts were going to be there, mm-hmm. because it's a huge cost, and especially with the chance that if you don't win, you basically put all that money in for a loss and you're going back home to try and do it all over again. So when I saw that they were on the ice too, John McNamara, son of Jerry, one of the Macs, winning a Stanley Cup and hoisting it, and the people that I got to know in the 1 year there, that just the same guys that have, you know, just like us in LA, just showed up and all believed in Rod, and, you know, in a facility that kind of a little bit worn, but they've turned it into a culture fest. To see them rewarded, that part gets me so, so friggin' emotional when you see guys like that win it. That's why I've always said, like, for me, I want Pete DeBoer and Steve Spott. There's certain guys that you go through it with, they are just hoping they get that opportunity. Not that I don't want to do it again, but you know what I mean? It's just something you just wish you could share with the people that mean the most to you.
0: Yeah, I totally get that. All right, we're going to take a break. But when we come back, he's now a four-time Stanley Cup champion. Special advisor to the GM for the Carolina Hurricanes. Justin Williams joins us when we come back. It's a Fan Hockey Show on the Sportsnet Radio Network, Sportsnet 360, wherever you get your podcast. 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
3: Swing and a miss. Strike three. The Blue Jays win the ball game and they win the series. They take the first two from the Angels, dominating today 6-1 over the Halos.
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2: 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Matt Marchese, Mike Fuda here with you, and we're pleased to be joined on the line. He's now a four-time Stanley Cup champion. Four. That is four times. He didn't even have to grow a beard this time around. He is Justin Williams. How are we doing, Willie?
3: Hi, guys. Good morning. It's actually morning here, but good morning. I made sure not to do a video call today. My eyes aren't looking too sharp right now.
2: That's okay. Oh, so what you're saying is you didn't go golfing this morning?
3: No, not this morning.
4: So Mr. Williams didn't even get to a game seven. I can only imagine. What's the difference? I mean, three times as a player, you've won the Conn Smythe. Obviously, your first was as a Carolina Hurricane with Rod Brind'Amour. How does it feel as an executive? Differences, same, obviously, elation. What was the feeling like?
3: Yeah, it's almost like a different kind of happiness. It's, you know, obviously, you know, when we won together and, you know, won in Carolina, I was obviously happy for me, my teammates and everything. But now you look at it and you're just happy for other people, and it just feels a little bit different. It's a different kind of happiness. It's kind of what I'm explaining to people. And we have, you know, two guys that have won the Stanley Cup before, and just so many new faces winning it. And I just had to sit back when I was on the ice and just enjoy the moment that these guys are celebrating. And it was awesome. I'm sure it was great TV. It was great live to watch it.
4: It was phenomenal TV. Very emotional. I said the same thing to Maddie, for me, only being there a year, but just seeing certain people, like whether it's Mark Craig or just people, like, and I don't know the training staff the way I did in Los Angeles, but the guys behind the scene there that I know mean so much, when you start to see them get that opportunity to raise the cup. And I thought, we were talking to Elliot earlier, because I've always asked you guys when you guys decide what the order of operations was when you get it. And it just seemed to me, just like your team, you never looked ahead. It was almost like, we haven't talked about this. Like Freddie getting it number two. I think D'Lo got it like four. I'm like, it was just like, it didn't seem scripted. And nothing this team does seem scripted other than play like a machine.
3: No, absolutely. I mean, I obviously couldn't watch it on TV, but I know that the passion was probably emanating from everybody's TV screen who wasn't there and able to see it. And no, it certainly wasn't scripted. It was like, you know, Jordan got it. He's like, all right, I think I'm going here next. And, you know, Freddie with obviously the experiences that he's gone through over the past couple months and really the year in general is, you know, makes it extremely rewarding right now. And I just kind of left the breakfast area and, you know, the guys are just kind of having some breakfast right now, and the Stanley Cup's in the middle of the table, and just it's a really, really awesome moment. And we're about to hop on the plane here back to Raleigh in about an hour, and I'm sure the Caniacs will be out in full force welcoming us.
2: There was a bunch of them there last night too. Like at some points, it felt like a home game. At least watching through the TV. Listen, you've been through plenty of long playoff runs where you're playing through stuff. And I joked with Fuchs today. Only one guy on your team this year didn't play every game among the skaters, and that was Nick Ehlers. He missed one game. Nick Deloria got into that game. But like the healthiest team that I've ever seen. Like we always used to listen for at the end of the year, the podium, and like this guy had this guy had that, this guy had this. I said I was just expecting Rod and Eric to go up there and just say, no, we're good. We're pretty healthy. Like I know guys are banged up a little bit, but how much did that play into it? Just being able to roll out the same guys every single night.
3: Yeah, I mean there's an element of luck included in winning it too. Okay. It's not a huge element, but it's definitely part of it. And being healthy is extremely important. You know, us obviously icing the same team, the continuity, and you know, not having the interchangeable pieces. You know, we changed our goalie just towards the end, but that was pretty much it. So that's an important part too. You look at a lot of Stanley Cup winners and you'll see that, you know, most of their team was healthy. You know, they

0: they did it together, they did it as a unit. But, you know, going back to what you just said earlier about the amount of Hurricanes fans that were here, I was astonished by how loud the Hurricanes fans were and the amount of them that were there. And, you know, having Lenovo Center jam-packed inside and outside, having 70,000 people in the queue just to try and get a ticket to the watch party is really amazing to see how hockey has become. And back in 2006, when we won, you know, we didn't really know what we were doing, but now it's a hockey city and it's a destination, and the town's going to celebrate for sure last night and the days to come.
1: I just kept thinking about just the process and knowing, like, being behind the scenes and, you know, some of the, you know, the downtimes, the trade deadlines, and persevering, and then just seeing, like, and he's so selfless, but I've never seen a team reflect their coach more than this team, like, as far as the relentless, like, the everything. Like, we were saying, how do you, like, you know, it's a copycat league or whatever, really, like, we won big and heavy, you know what I mean? And Florida, you know, Matty was at physicality and stuff like that. I don't know how you replicate this team, like, because it's really, other than you had a bunch of selfless guys, that it's not about who makes the most money.
2: Everybody would love that.
1: You know what I mean? But you would think about this, like, the star power on this team and what they're making. Like, Jacob Slavin, respectfully, was he $7 million?
2: No, I don't think he's at seven.
1: It's amazing that these guys, what they do. And I said, I think I've never seen a management team or an organization respond better from what could have been devastating mistake hits along the way. Like, you know, the Rantanen thing turns into Stankoven and Taylor Hall. Right, it's like, it's just amazing how it all come together. Like, Brandon Buss off waivers, he ends up looking like, you know, Jonathan Quick for two or three games. How just when it all comes together like that, that must have been special. How was Tom? How was Tom Dundon last night?
0: Tom was enjoying himself, which he doesn't do very often. He's always, you know, always thinking about, you know, the next play, the next move, what's going to go on. But he actually took some time to celebrate last night, which was awesome, because he was an absolute wreck during all these playoff games. And as a guy who usually is, you know, in business, you know, has control, there's no control in a hockey game. It's that's why we love it, right? The spontaneity, you never know what's going to happen next, and that's why we love sports, right? That's just what we do. But getting back to kind of what you said, it's just about the guys and everybody. It's such a you know, cliche, what everyone says, it's culture. But when you know it and you're in it and you feel it, that's when it's true. And it emanates right from him. And I think you get more emotional, you know, when you see your family. And, you know, Roddy has developed a family atmosphere here. And he's done it, you know, not just by chance, from years and years and years and years of putting everything he has into it, and the players just get on board with it. And, you know, listen, we're happy we won one, and the guys will celebrate that. But I think this team's set up for a bunch of years down the road, too.
1: I got it. Can you tell the story now that you've won about the game in Vegas?
2: Uh-oh.
0: About
1: the
0: what?
1: The 4-0. Speaking of Tom.
0: yeah, sure, why not? Yeah, so he went to game three there, and we were losing 4-0 at the end of the second period, and he, you know, left. I'm watching the game at home by myself, and I get a call through right around overtime, number I didn't know, and called back again, so I answered it this time, and it was Tom Dundon. He had left after the second period. Wasn't quite sure what the score was of the game, so I had to give him a play-by-play of the overtime, because he had left and he was on the plane calling from his sat phone for me to tell him what's going on in the game, because he was so depressed we were losing 4-0. He just left. No. So it was interesting.
2: Here's what I want to know. Would he have been willing, if you guys had actually won that game, would he have been willing to not go to the next one after that? Because I can't imagine that would have gone over very well.
1: Oh, you can't.

0: Yeah.
1: You can't miss the, you can't, yeah. when it's the weirdest thing too, Willie, and he taught me, you, this is one thing too, because you, it would have been a totally different animal as a player, is that when you get to that, when the next one's the big one, all of the distractions that come into play that you can't not address, right? Like who's going to be on the ice? Who's going to be on the flight there? And I mean, I remember we did it because we had to do it on the way to New York, and then we lost, and then you got to bring everybody back.
0: Yeah.
1: They're kind of the best distractions in the world to have, yet there's no other way to describe them but distractions.
0: Oh, yeah. I mean, listen, you had to get everyone here because you want to celebrate your family if you do win. You got to have a place to go after you win, if you do win. So you got to set up a party for after that potentially you could not go to. You got to set up clubs. You got to... You got to set up just plans for all the family members and stuff to celebrate with after, where everyone's going to go. And thankfully, we used those and we didn't have to forego the deposits.
2: Oh, that's pretty good.
1: Matt did ask me off air what the size of the ring would be. And I'm like, there's no doubt. He's going all in. Tom's into this now. As soon as I saw the scouts on the ice, I'm like, they're getting big rings.
2: Oh yeah, 100%. So this time around, you know, you talk about how good you feel for other people, which is awesome. There's one player in particular, and Taylor Hall's bounced around to a lot of teams, and it's funny too because when you think of a first overall pick, it's not like Taylor Hall is some bust that needed to bounce around. Like, Taylor Hall's won an MVP in this league. And for him to finally get to a spot where he, you know, he talked about being comfortable and all the things that go into it. Like, how good did you feel for a guy like that? Because we've really watched Taylor Hall grow up in front of our eyes as a human being. Like, from a young kid to now this guy, watching him talk postgame with Kyle Bukauskas, like, full circle moment. It was awesome to hear that. You've been around him. Like, what... And I don't know what your relationship was like before he got to Carolina, but what have you learned about Taylor Hall along the way here?
0: I think he's learned a lot about himself too. I mean, listen, you get into the league at 18 years old. I mean, you're so young. Like, you are so young and you have to grow up almost in front of the hockey world, right? I mean, it's exactly what you have to do. And obviously having the I don't know, you can call it a stigma or whatever it is, but the first overall pick, you're going to be looked at even more. The microscope's even, you know, more on yourself. So he is a guy, and he'll attest to this too, he loves it here. You know, when he got here and you know, got around the guys, got around the team, got around the city and stuff, he loves it here. So when he signed his contract, he was absolutely thrilled. And, you know, he's, all you want to do as a player is find a role. That's all you want to do on a team. Just find a role, carve it out, and you know, show up day in and day out and just have that role. And when Roddy put him in together with Stankoven and Blake, it just worked, obviously. Yeah. It just worked. And he's found a role in this team where he's an absolute playmaker. And yesterday during that game, you watched it and you're like, wow, he's got his wheels tonight. You know, he wanted the puck on his stick. He's, you know, demanding the puck and, you know, such a, you know, it's so huge just to have great players on every line and guys who can score and talent wins games. And he's got a ton of that. And we're thankful that he loves it here. You know, he's found himself a great role here.
1: It's amazing too, because I mean, you get to that, you talk about stigmas, right? You know, you can't win with Taylor Hall, like in Edmonton. And I mean, you couldn't win without him in Windsor as a junior. Like, he was an absolute star. Like, he was a first overall pick and then some. And then you look at what he's done and you probably couldn't win without him. Like, I mean, it's such a good story because, again, just the fact that, and just seeing him too, you got to be happy in your environment. And clearly, you talk about the environment that is created there and the culture that's been created there, and to see how he's fit like a glove, just awesome.
0: Yeah. I couldn't have said it better. Yes, that's exactly what it is.
1: Did your family get there, Willie?
0: Jackson was able to come out, so he came out and enjoyed and took it all in and enjoyed the celebration.

0: And that's kind of the best part, obviously, is winning too, is when your family finally comes on the ice and then you get that first embrace. And I tried to take some pictures for some guys that are on the ice. There's obviously plenty of photographers and stuff like that, but it was just really cool just to, you know, just to see what I went through and then seeing people go through the same thing. And, you know, they're going to have a fun summer for sure. And they'll be right back at it because Roddy's not going to let them off the hook.
1: I was gonna say.
0: You win, it's infectious. It's contagious. You want to do it again.
1: And you talk about a team that's, I mean, when you think about the players, they're all pretty much, other than I think Freddie, we were saying, and D'Lo, everybody's under contract, which is, and a good contract. So there's cap space to improve if you so wish to, which is amazing. I know this week coming up, but I don't want to get, because I know how we connected through it. So it's Amazing Grace Bowen's golf tournament coming up this weekend in Coburg. And I couldn't help but think, mm-hmm. Did you get a chance to, how emotional? I know somebody last night that would have been partying up above there with your father, Craig, with cup number four. Did you get a chance to talk to Niecy last night?
0: I texted last night and then obviously called her this morning. And, you know, I know hopefully my dad was shining down on the Hurricanes yesterday and smiling. And I know he would have loved to have been there for sure. And I would have loved to have had him there. But thankfully I've got a lot of great memories with my father that I can pull to. And, you know, when times are tough and you start thinking about him, but, you know, he'll be around and he'll be there for me. And, you know, my mom as well. So yeah, thanks for bringing that up.
2: It's been an incredible run. You know, from the beginning of the season, we talked about this. I said, you know, maybe we had undersold the Hurricanes because all they've done all year is win and win consistently, and that carried itself through the playoffs. And one guy that, I mean, obviously a big part of it, he just won the Conn Smythe Trophy, Jordan Staal, who goes a long time in between his Stanley Cups, becomes the oldest Conn Smythe winner. When you watch that guy play at that level at his age, do you just look at him and say, like, wow, how much longer are you going to play? Because it doesn't look like he lost a step. Like, he looked as good as we have seen him this season in a long time. And that's saying something, considering what kind of a career that this guy has had.
0: Yeah, I mean, he, you could just see it, right? The drive that he was pushing himself to and forcing everyone else to come on with was amazing. And, you know, it's funny enough, I was talking with Roddy and Jordan, and, you know, it's Jordan's second cup, obviously. And Roddy was like, nah, you didn't win it before. And Jordan was like, what do you mean? He's like, you didn't win it before. You didn't even know what the heck it was. You know? And, you were too young to even know what you won. And now you did it. You went through all the bad and all the, you know, losses, and that's what makes it so much better. So it's funny he was saying that, but watching him play throughout these playoffs, I mean, was something to behold for sure.

0: and not a more deserving guy. And I'm, you know, Conn Smythe usually goes typically usually to the guy who's the top scorer, right? And I think the NHL got it right. Not taking anything away from our top scorers, but this guy is our MVP and, you know, not the highest point getter, but the most important player on our team this this playoffs. And couldn't be more thrilled that he's got his name on that Conn Smythe.
1: Yeah, it just seems right. It just seems so right. And then again, I have to ask this question because I still remember one of my favorite moments in 2014 was coming back into the room as everybody filed out and yourself and Jonathan Quick were there with the Conn Smythe trophy, just the two of you smoking a cigarette.
0: No, cigar was not a cigarette.
1: Oh, trust me, Quick, he was smoking a cigarette because he was.
0: Oh, he might have been.
1: It was because I've never seen so many cigarettes. I was like, this is the craziest thing. Now, knowing the Hurricanes, a couple questions. Did you get a picture with Jordan with the Conn Smythe? And tell me there was not a cigarette in the Carolina. I just cannot.
2: No
1: chance. I cannot imagine with Roddy walking around with that jersey off that there was a cigarette to be found in the Carolina Hurricanes room last night.
0: No. There was none. There was no cigarettes. No, there was definitely some cigars. But it's funny when I did win the Conn Smythe and we were all celebrating in the room and stuff. The Conn Smythe was there, and you know you don't disregard the big trophies right there. But one of my favorite pictures is with me in the Conn Smythe and the Stanley Cup in my soaked, beer-soaked shirt and hat on sideways and just, you know, in the moment, right? So I wanted that for Jordan. So the Conn Smythe was nowhere to be found yesterday. I was like, where is the Conn Smythe? So I went around looking for it and then finally located it along with the cup keeper, Phil. It was in the media room in the corner, and I wanted to do that for Jordan too, because it's one of my favorite pictures. So I grabbed the Conn Smythe, brought it all the way back into the room, and told Jordan Martinook, I said, give this to Jordo and take some pictures with it. And they gave it to him and they started shouting MVP, and they got the Stanley Cup there with him. And it was actually a really good moment. And I know that he didn't want the attention, but I know he's going to appreciate the picture.
1: Is that the one you're sitting on the ice, Willie, with the two of them?
0: No, it was in the dressing room, okay, in my stall, awesome. Actually. And Kopi just grabbed both trophies, handed them to me, and then I took a bunch of pictures, and it's actually one of my more favorite pictures. And I just wanted that for Jordan, too, you know, because he's, you know, very unassuming, didn't want it, but I was just like, no, just do it. It's going to be a great memory.
2: That's awesome. I will say this. That video of Jordan Martinook cramping right before they're pouring beer down his gullet in the dressing room, that will go down forever as one of the great videos in a Stanley Cup celebration post game. That's for sure.
0: Yeah, that was funny. No, give me some more beer. I'm good.
2: I wouldn't expect anything less. Listen, Willie, this has been awesome. Congratulations again. Cup number 4, albeit in a different fashion, but not, certainly not any less important or fun than the other ones. Thanks a lot for doing this today. Enjoy the party. I know it's going to be a few days of this. Just make sure that golf game doesn't get too out of whack, okay?
0: Yeah, well, I'll take care of it. Yeah, I'm excited to see how this plane ride is going to be. I've never done this on the road before. That plane ride back, I'm sure it could be interesting. So
1: congratulations,
0: I'll let
1: buddy.
0: You know.
2: Good luck.
0: Thanks, guys.
2: Justin Williams, Carolina Hurricanes special advisor to the general manager and 4-time Stanley Cup champion. That could never get old. Mm-hmm. Like 4-time Stanley Cup champion.
1: Well, and that's because I know how trying this year emotionally has been,
2: sure,
1: for Justin with his father passing away, and suddenly, very suddenly, and I kept reflecting upon his mom, Niecy, and because the cup parties between, that's where I actually met Amazing Grace Bowen, Justin's cup party, and his dad was such a, he couldn't have a more proud father there. So part of me last night, too, the emotions of what he must be thinking, winning his first cup without his father. Which is just adds to the story, right? And adds to the legend. It's when you think about those two guys to think that, because we talked about the Hall of Fame and stuff, hey, Matt, you can't, like, it doesn't count towards your street cred, so to speak, right? It's like, Roddy keeps going like this. He might get in as a builder before he gets acknowledged as a player, which he should get both, but you know what I mean?
2: He should be waltzing into the Hall of Fame.

0: as a player.
1: Yeah.
0: But and then you look at Willie's career as a player. But these guys, they have to. It's all separate, right? As far as that, and that would make it more special. But I think eventually people are going to be looking at these resumes and going, "Okay, enough's enough."
1: Yeah, I think we need to do something about this.
0: And I got another picture here, of Roddy without his jersey. I'd be terrified not to put him in.
1: Well, not only that, but like this is not even like hyperbolic. If you're playing for the Carolina Hurricanes and you see that guy and the work that he puts in and he's not playing, how do you not run through a wall for that guy?
0: And they did.
1: Yeah.
0: And it's different because those are the best coaches, right? Those are the ones that you don't want to let them down.
1: Yep.
0: But you could feel the same, you could say the same, totally different styles. But, you know, I think that's what kind of makes a guy like Tortorella is that those guys don't want to let him down, right? But this team's been through so much more. Like, I don't think you could develop the scars and the scabs that this group had as a core group, the Carolina Hurricanes, to finally break through. You couldn't possibly develop that much cartilage buildup with Tort's only been there 8 games, right? To have that same kind of feel for one another, although they certainly played that way.
1: It's one of the greatest runs that we've ever seen to a Stanley Cup, and the Carolina Hurricanes, their second in their franchise's history. Jordan Staal was the Conn Smythe Trophy winner, as we know. Taylor Hall finished second. Logan Stankoven finished third. Mitch Marner finished fourth in voting, and there are a bunch of other guys: Nick Ehlers, Jacob Slavin, Jackson Blake, Brandon Bussey. They all got votes.
0: Who's second and third?
1: Hall and then Stankoven.
0: Yeah. That fascinates me because I guess that does matter how much the finals does actually matter, right? Because for Mitch Marner, I would have thought Mitch Marner would have finished second. But again, those guys.
1: It is recency bias in some cases.
0: Yeah, well, it had to be because he was that dominant through. And then these guys, they all kind of consistently through the entire break till she got hoisted. We're putting up big numbers.
1: Yeah, 100%. Okay, we got to take a break. When we come back, the man who called the game last night for us here on Sportsnet and CBC, Chris Cuthbert, CC, joins us when we come back. 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

0: 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Matt Marchese, Mike Feuda here with you. Well, as we mentioned, if you are living under a rock, the Carolina Hurricanes are your Stanley Cup champions in 2026. Jordan Staal, the Conn Smythe Trophy winner, Taylor Hall, the game winner, and the guy who got to call all of that joins us on the line now, Chris Cuthbert from the NHL on Sportsnet and Hockey Night in Canada. CeCe, how we doing?
1: Gentlemen, is this the Let's Eat Crow segment of the program? I think before the playoffs started, we minimized Carolina's chances, and I'm certainly here to eat crow after what was a pretty astounding performance.
0: I picked them at we did our quarter of the season awards, and we picked our cup final. I picked Colorado and Carolina, and then as the season progressed, I was like, I got Buffalo, I got Montreal, I got all these other teams. And so I'm going to have to do that same thing. And CeCe, we were talking about, like, if you looked at the path for Carolina, you know, they handled their first two opponents. And really, after game one, they handled the Montreal Canadiens. I think at that point, we probably should have just looked at it and said, yeah, these guys might be a little bit of trouble. And they did exactly what they did to those other previous three teams. They did it again. So whether it be Ottawa or Philadelphia or Montreal, they did it to the Vegas Golden Knights in this series too.
1: Yep, they won eight in a row to start. Then they lost the one because they had almost 2 weeks off. And then they won four in a row against Montreal and the last three. You know, when we were talking about it before the playoffs started, I think there were some fair doubts that we had about goaltending, which turned out to be, you know, I mean, Freddie ended up, I guess, with a knee issue at the end. And Brandon Bussey was way better than we might have anticipated. They didn't have anybody in, I don't think, the top 20 scorers. The high-level, you know, superstar talent wasn't necessarily there. They didn't have any trophy finalists, but what a complete team, how well coached they were. And, you know, you need a little luck, and this team had three man games of injuries. We might have to amend that if Anderson did miss the last couple because of injury. But, I mean, that's a phenomenal way to get through, and you make your own breaks because they only lost three. So you play fewer games, you're going to get fewer injuries. So I give them full marks.
2: Yeah, I think the crow eating for me would be more than Montreal, like that first game against Montreal where it just seemed like, oh, now they've met their match. And they just acted like it was like a mosquito on their flight, right? And that to me was when it was like, okay, these guys are for real. But selfishly though, CeCe, I had this thing and I had picked Carolina to win. And then I just changed my, because I was, and I'm being completely transparent here, I was worried, and I still hope because of the style of management of Eric Tulsky, that this would, the copycat thing would be, now everybody thinks this is the way things have to be done. And the quote unquote hockey guys, so to speak, would start to fall in line because of the different way this team's been built. But I started to think about it, and I think they did a remarkable job of the mistakes that they made along the way. I said Rantanen should get a ring. For agreeing to go to agreeing to talk to Dallas, or this whole dance thing, you know, just changes dramatically. But they did an amazing, out of that chaos turned into Stankoven and Taylor Hall, right?
1: Yeah,
2: they did a magical job, and I mean, you got to tip your cap to them. You know, they've drafted well, but you think even their mistake, like Kotkaniemi was supposed to be this great, you know, they theft him with a offer sheet. He's a healthy scratch, and they just were a machine. They just kept coming.
1: I guess every team does make mistakes, and it's part of I guess it's part of the job. But when you think about it now, Mikko Rantanen, he didn't want to play that system, and he wasn't suited to that system, and so they make a mistake, and you know, they thought, even what we thought, that they needed a few higher end guys to put him over the top, but Rantanen wasn't the right fit. And as you said, they end up getting much stronger because they end up with Stankoven and Hall. And, you know, Taylor Hall talked about finally finding a home. And even when he got there, he realized he wasn't in Rod Brind'Amour style shape to play that way. But he adapted and he became so critical to it all. So, I mean, I'm just so impressed with the way that team from top line down. And we can debate what the top line was, because it was Stankoven in the last game. For much of the season, it was the Aho line, and for much of the playoffs, it was Jordan Staal's lines. It's pretty good when you can debate over three lines what was meant to be the top line. But a lot of good things, and from a management point of view, Mike, to be $12 million under the cap is pretty impressive too.
2: And but CC, but you think about it, because with their misses, right? They were in on Quinn Hughes. You don't know the pieces. You know, they were in on Marner. You know, they got Rantanen. Like, and if they'd got them, like, they've still maintained, like, we all know when negotiations come around, it's like you have that, and you can always use your internal salary cap structure as a bargaining point. And if they were getting one of those guys, you know, they were going to get it. They were going to have their first $15 million player, which changes the dynamics of this team that is also sweetly encompassed in these incredible contracts as well. And to think that, like you said, CC, they did it with $12 million in space.
1: Yeah, it's such a, you know, I wonder if that $15 million guy could upset the apple cart.
2: That's what I don't know. Just, you never know.
1: Yeah. And I love what I think it was Kevin said on the broadcast last night. They were all so in it together in the celebration, and nobody was kind of doing their own thing and had the you know, the selfie cameras out. It was just, and I thought the greatest gesture was, and I have nothing but the highest regard for Sebastian Aho, and he probably should have got the cup first. Mm-hmm. But even when he didn't, and they passed it towards him, and he deferred to Taylor Hall. Now, Aho's been through all of it for 8 years with Rod Brind'Amour. You know, Taylor Hall was the best guy on the ice last night. But, you know, if you were ranking who deserved it next, obviously it was Aho. But it tells you everything you need to know about a guy like Sebastian Aho, that, you know, he waited his turn.
2: Yeah, that cup pass along, and we had Justin Williams on discussing it. That was just as this team is defined by their head coach. That cup pass along defines this guys as a team as well. Like to go from, yep, to go for it, because there was no pre-planning. Because all these guys that say, you know, we talked about it in the morning skate and stuff like that, and whether they did or not, it was clear it was going to Freddie Anderson because of what he's been through.

0: and then again to Taylor Hall. And I said the same thing. I said to Judd, I was like, man, you're like, they were getting like 16 deep, and I haven't seen Svechnikov yet. Or Jarvis. Yeah. I mean, it just was such a selfless presentation. I mean, Nick DeLore, I was joking with him. He got like fourth.
1: Yeah.
0: He's been there for like, he's been there for two months. I was like, holy smokes. But it was just, anyways, I just thought it was wonderful. That whole thing is always wonderful. But it, last night, it was something a little bit more special because you could tell how much it meant to this group.
1: Yeah, and you know, I guess the word culture gets thrown around a lot, but you mentioned Justin Williams, who's, you know, part of the hierarchy there, and I think that that experience that he has and his, you know, his affiliation with the team, and he kind of meets quietly with guys one-on-one. Had a nice chat with him before the before the final started, and I know he had great expectations and hopes, knowing what kind of bond had been formed, and you know, we haven't even got to Brindamore, who is front and center and everything that is Carolina Hurricane, and Jordan Staal right after that. So the culture of that team from top to bottom, and I shouldn't even say that, because on that team there is no top and bottom. They're all equal, and it's another lesson for the rest of the league. And that doesn't mean they're going to be back and winning, you know, multiple cups. Not that they can't, but nothing's guaranteed from year to year. But this clearly was theirs.
2: So, you know, you talk about Taylor Hall and that, and watching the game last night, and I think it was after his first or second shift or whatever it was very early regardless, and he gets hurt, and you're like, oh boy, how's this going to work out? And I even heard, you know, Simmer make the point, like, oh, that's not what you want to see going to the bench. And then he goes out and he scores, like, right after, and you're like, at that point, if that's how Taylor Hall is feeling, you probably think this one's going in the right direction. But he was phenomenal last night. Not that he hasn't been in any other game, because he's been great throughout these playoffs, but he looked like he had an extra gear last night. Like, he wanted that thing so bad, and he went out and performed. Like, he probably could have had two or three last night, and he just had the one, which ended up being a pretty big one in the game winner. Just thoughts on Taylor Hall and seeing him throughout these playoffs, and covering him, kind of what you've noticed about him and his game.
1: Well, back to that conversation with Justin Williams that I mentioned, I think you got the best version of Taylor Hall that we've seen, and he said no doubt. That was the number one pick overall that they got. They got the Hart Trophy version from New Jersey. But, you know, he's pretty open about the fact that, and he said, I was only a free agent once, and that was kind of at COVID. It didn't really work out for me. Every other move has been not my choice, but he was looking for somewhere that he could say, I'm home. And he talked about buying a house, and he talked about settling his family, and everything about Carolina and Taylor Hall seemed to be a perfect fit. And I remember being asked earlier on, when he was probably their best player in the first round or two, if Taylor Hall could become a Hall of Famer if he won a Hart Trophy, a Stanley Cup, and the Conn Smythe. Now, he doesn't win the Conn Smythe, but he's not a leading candidate yet to get in the Hall of Fame, but he has certainly strengthened his case.
0: When you think about when you go back on this one, and you've called countless of them, but when you think about it, seems to me again, and obviously we do a show every day about this, but it's like, it seems months ago that Staal dropped the gloves with Tkachuk.
2: It wasn't months ago?
0: Whatever.
2: Years. Sure.
0: And set the tone for this magical ride for the Carolina Hurricanes. Any other moments for you? I mean, I remember the ole, ole, ole call. Any other moments for you along the way that stand out?
1: The first couple of games in Montreal, Carolina, we were in the crowd. And the Canadians dominate game one. And I had done the Florida sweep with three overtimes, I think, against Carolina a couple of years ago. Anyway, the Canadians dominate game one. And then in game two, Josh Anderson scores late in a game Carolina dominated and forces overtime. And I remember being in the concourse after 60 minutes, and there was absolute panic in that building. There was not very much noise at all. It was complete nerves. And Nick Ehlers scoring that overtime goal changed everything. And, you know, maybe they lose the first two and find their game again. But, you know, there was a little bit of here we go again. And this team, you know, I make some parallels to Toronto in that, you know, every time the Leafs were eliminated, everybody wanted to blow it up and get started because you couldn't roll it back. Well, this team sort of did roll it back. They just kept adding, and they didn't subtract as much as they kept, you know, they kept putting more pieces together. And Nick Ehlers is one of the key pieces. And, you know, we've talked about Stankoven and Taylor Hall. But, you know, they added a good draft in Jackson Blake, who was tremendous last night.
0: Walker, Gostisbehere,
1: and Miller. So, you know, they didn't decide, well, we can't win with Aho because we've tried it 7 years in a row and it didn't work. But they just kept adding, and they finally found the right formula, which is pretty impressive.
0: I know for a fact too there that you're bang on, because the only kind of quote unquote member of that core, they were kind of devastated to lose. They lost, I think it was Pesci, who there's another
1: right.
0: Shea.
2: I'm pretty Shea, yeah.
0: And
1: yep.
0: To Trocheck. And then and they lost them, you know, kind of more free agency, right? The only one that they moved on from via trade was Nekesh. And I know that killed Roddy, that group, he thought that group might be, we want to win it with those guys being here, right? And then yeah. And then to be able to stick, but they were never moving on with, whether they struggled or not, they weren't moving on from Aho. They stayed loyal to Svechnikov in that group, and obviously, I mean, Slavin, but it's remarkable that they stuck with it. And I think Roddy summed it up too. And you go back to the Leaf thing. I guess you call it luck when you don't get injured, but the fact this is the first time that they've really been truly healthy is a big thing.
1: I mentioned 23, and they get swept in three of the games were, I think, overtime, the one real long overtime game. But, you know, I had to kind of jog my memory that they didn't have Svechnikov in that series. He had the ACL injury that year. Yeah. So, you know, I mean, he still, you could argue, has not completely, you know, hit his prime yet. He had his best season, 31 goals. I think when they drafted him number two overall, they thought he was going to be a more dominant player than that, but they've stuck with him. And he paid off in a big way in game five. And here we are.
2: You know, the health factor with this team just in general is something that I don't know that we're ever going to see again. Like they had Nick DeLorier got into one game, because Nick Ehlers missed a game. Like, that's it. They ran out the same team aside from their goaltending, which is remarkable that that's happened in this day and age. But to me, it speaks of two things. One, you took care of business. You were able to rest. That's fine. But the physical shape that these guys are in and the way that they play, like, you watch them for two series. Their energy level did not dip at all. Like, it's the Stanley Cup final. You're not supposed to have as much energy as those guys did. But because of how relentless they were, it's like, it just felt like they just dogged Vegas all series. And even in the game that they lost, the overtime one where they came back from 4-0, like, you shouldn't be able to do that in the Stanley Cup final either, but they managed to do it. Like, I don't know that we're ever going to see a team that can go through the playoffs at this pace ever again.
1: Yeah, they do play at that kind of pace. And, you know, Rod was asked about it, about how they keep the shift short. And he was pretty frank about it. The only way you can play our style is to keep your shift short. And so they always did. But yeah, huge break that they could win. They could sweep the first two rounds. So they were clearly, in better shape than most teams. They weren't nearly as banged up, and we'll find out. I think there were some serious injuries on the Vegas side. I know Noah Hanifin wasn't right, and there's probably others, but there's likely we're going to find out more about Carolina guys that played hurt as well. You talk about DeLorier. I asked early on about, you know, Kotkaniemi, and has he just not been able to find his way on this team, and why, and they were almost

0: hoping they'd have an excuse to get him in to line up, but just nobody ever got hurt for him to come out to get a chance. So, you know, that's another guy that was kind of waiting in the wings and just never got a chance because everybody else stayed in the lineup.
1: Yeah, you might. I wonder if the IR report changes from the minute they left the ice. They seem to be some of the celebrations might lead to more. Carolina might have to put out a new injury list on Wednesday or Thursday based on, I think, was it Martinuk you said, Matty?
2: He had a cramp while he was trying to drink out of the cup on the floor.
1: The cup, so they better keep an eye on it. I know Nick Delorier, I talked to him this morning. It sounds like they might have a few guys that go back on the IR. The IR after the celebration.
0: Be an IR list for a week, huh?
1: the old Ovechkin Las Vegas fountain.
0: yes, indeed. Yeah, that was. They were. That's another advantage of playing out there, or winning out there. It was an 8 o'clock finish there, so they had a long night ahead of them.
1: Oh, that's classic.
2: It certainly wasn't hard to find a spot to go party in. I can tell you that for free.
1: It never is, especially when Mr. Dundon's credit card had to be out somewhere.
2: Yeah, well, it was out.
1: Moths and all.
2: That we noticed. CeCe, this is.
1: Hey, Matty, because it was the first time we had on live.
2: That's right.
1: Go ahead, my friend.
2: Yes. Hall of Famer.
1: 2026 Foster Hewitt, baby.
2: We talked about this off air. Just a congratulations once more. Like I told you over our text, it's long overdue, but glad that it's happened. As a teammate, as a friend, thank you very much for this season. It was a great year. It was a great Stanley Cup final. All the best. Enjoy some of the weather, although you've had some pretty good spots along the way going in these playoffs. Thanks for doing this, CeCe. Appreciate it, man.
0: I appreciate being with you guys. And I know your season's not quite over yet, but have a great off season, and it won't be long, and we'll be back at it.
2: Thank you very much.
1: Thanks, CeCe.
2: There he goes. Chris Cuthbert, Hall of Famer. 2026, as we mentioned, Foster Hewitt Award winner. Hockey Night in Canada and the NHL on Sportsnet.
1: Added to the legacy with some incredible calls down the stretch there.
2: Boy, did he ever, as expected.
1: Yeah.
2: I mean, it's CeCe.
1: It's kind of just you kind of know when it gets to that point, you're just waiting for it, right? Just waiting for it.
2: Yeah. It's
1: great job by all.
2: It's been quite the run this year. And for us, we continue.
1: Somebody said 90 minutes. What happened Thursday? Did Fab say we get a 90-minute Thursday?
2: I think so. We said
1: we tried to get it down to 60. Yeah. You know, let's call it a 60.
2: I don't know how that went over, though. Probably not very good. That's okay. We'll manage. But we're going to have plenty of really good guests over the course of the next couple of weeks. I'm assuming that there is going to be roster movement over the next couple of weeks as we approach the NHL draft. I hope so. Mm-hmm. If not, we're going to have to start making some stuff up.
1: Leak some stuff.
2: Some people accuse me of doing that already.
1: Yeah.
2: A big thank you to our guests today, Elliot Friedman, Justin Williams, and Chris Cuthbert. Thanks to Mike, Frank, and Andrew behind the glass. And, of course, my co-host, Mike Feuda. There's no hockey tonight. There's no hockey for the rest of the season until September. No, there's no Blue Jays tonight?
1: No,
2: there's soccer going on.
1: No.
2: Right. You know what?
1: Be a Danhausen night.
2: I got hockey tonight.
1: Downhausen.
2: So I'll be playing? On the ice. I'll be on the ice.
1: Somebody saw me at the ball game yesterday and said, don't you play that show with Matt Marchese?
2: Yeah, sure they did. And the aforementioned Matt Marchese signing off. Bye till tomorrow.
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Whole heck of a lot going on in sports this weekend. If you are a baseball team that is trying to find their gear and get it going, this was kind of your last gasp of no eyes on you. There was the World Cup and the World Cup in town. There were the NBA Finals. There were the Stanley Cup Finals. There was a couple of bangers in the UFC, although some obvious weirdness around that whole thing. A lot going on in the sports world. So if you drop two of three to a team that you consider your rival that doesn't seem to consider you quite the same just yet, maybe that went under the radar a little bit for everyone other than the 120,000 plus who were at those games. The Blue Jays won't feel any kind of relief that it was all eyes elsewhere in the sports world. But now is kind of the time.

0: And you kind of have to stick around the playoff picture and survive through all these injuries and things like that. And then it's all eyes on you now in the city. Obviously, the World Cup is still going on. There are a couple more games here and things like that. Canada obviously still involved, but no more hockey, no more basketball. All eyes on the Blue Jays from here. So they dropped 2-3 against the Yankees, and they enter this week with an off day today, and then tomorrow begins 16 games in 16 days, starting with a series in Boston, and where, by the way, the Tartan Army had some real fun this weekend, these Scottish fans who are in that area right now for the World Cup. But the Jays dropped 2-3. They're 4 games under 500 now. They're 10 back of the Yankees, who would move into first place. They're a game and a half back of the wild card. To the extent that stuff matters to you on June 15th, probably the most important thing is that the Jays are still proximal to a playoff spot. But that series could have gone much differently. They lost 3-1 on Saturday, despite being tied heading into the ninth. They lost 8-3 on Sunday, despite being tied heading into the later innings there. They won Friday. That was a fun one. But 2 winnable games Saturday, Sunday that they didn't come up with. A couple more injuries to add to the ledger. A couple more returns to add to the ledger potentially this week. And one small note on the other sports before we dive into the baseball is the Carolina Hurricanes won the Stanley Cup. And proof that the Khakis can get it done. That is a front office full of people that I was blogging with 12 years ago on the hockey side. So congratulations to them. And yes, the Khakis can get it done. Jays did not get it done. They dropped 2-3. Let's talk to Shai Davidi, MLB insider at Sportsnet, about it. Shai, good morning. How are we doing?
1: All right, Blake, how are you?
0: I'm pretty good. Is that an old school Mighty Ducks of Anaheim hat?
1: No, that is a Avenue Road Ducks hat.
0: Ah, very good. Even better.
1: That's it. That's it. I just rep my son's teams now.
0: That's a good way to do it. If you're gonna buy any kind of hat, wear any kind of hat, that's the way to do it. We can't all be Jamie Campbell where every team across Canada sends you their gear, right? Shai, tough weekend for the Jays to drop those two. Saw Louis Varland and Braden Fisher both get touched up in the later innings there. Is there anything, like, what's kind of front of mind for you as the Jays let two get away there? Obviously, the bullpen had blips, but they could have been ahead in both of those games pretty safely as well.
1: Yeah, so a few recurring things, right? One of them is hitting with runners in scoring position. It was 1-for-10 on Saturday, 2-for-9 on Sunday. And, you know, just as a point, John Schneider has made dozens of times this year, feels like. If you're not going to get a bunch of hits with runners in scoring position, then you've got to hit some home runs and do some damage. And that the Blue Jays got a solo shot yesterday from Davis Schneider. But the slug, especially the slug with runners in scoring position, continues to be hit and miss for them. So I think that's one of them. And the other is just the heavy workload on the bullpen. And you know, Mason Fluharty's number one in appearances in the majors. Tied for second is Braden Fisher. In the group that follows them are Louis Varland and Tyler Rogers. And then just beyond them is Jeff Hoffman. They have like 5 of the top 22 relievers in appearances in the majors. So given that workload, you're going to realistically expect that there's going to be some blips here and there. So Louis Varland gets touched up in the ninth on Saturday. It's Fisher who gives up the winning home run to Ben Rice on Sunday. And both those games, as you mentioned, you know, with the amount of runners they have in scoring position, they had, you know, that they very easily could have had a sweep, maybe even a comfortable sweep with just a couple extra hits there. And, you know, a lot of more 50-50 games that slip through their fingers.
0: Yeah, it's a tough one. And obviously the hitting with runners in scoring position, big picture, we expect every team that's not the Milwaukee Brewers to kind of just hit the, hey, you're a 250 hitting team with a 400 slug. That's how you'll be with runners in scoring position. You'll be roughly the same. The Milwaukee Brewers is their own magical clutch thing for like 5 years in a row. But everyone else, you should be what you are. But the Blue Jays are 30th now in weighted runs created plus with runners in scoring position. They're last by far when we kind of take everything together. They're last in OBP. They're second last in slug, like you outlined there. And I think you could answer this in either direction, but I'm curious as your answer. So there is a situation in Saturday's game where there are runners on first and second with nobody out, and the Blue Jays have Ernie Clement try to bunt the runners over. Now, I could see the case where, hey, we're not doing a good job getting the big hit. We got to play for one run here because that might be all we get, and we trust our bullpen. I might also see the case where what are you doing giving away outs when you have not, you've needed three chances to bring a runner in from second. What did you think of the call to have Ernie Clement bunt in that situation on Saturday?
1: Yeah, and I think you could look at it from two ways too, with Fernando Cruz, the Yankees reliever at the time, being really erratic and having walked two guys to open the inning, and just like, what, why are you helping him in that spot? But on the flip side, I think you can look at it and say, well, what if he gets a chase swing and there's a double play there? Why are you not trying to do something that makes it easier for the guys behind you? And again, I think things have been so hard for the Blue Jays with runners in scoring position. So it's, let's move the runners over, give Brendan Valenzuela a chance to put the ball in the air. On the flip side, it's Ernie Clement, who's been one of your more consistent hitters, but he sometimes does chase. And is that a factor in John Schneider's thinking there? So I think that it wasn't, what you really need to watch for is like when teams are doing something that's really out of character for them. And I think based on what we've seen over the last 2 years, that wasn't wholly out of character. The Blue Jays are playing for one. They need one in that spot. And that's what they're trying to do. It ended up, yeah, they got the worst of all worlds in that Ernie Clement ends up popping up the bunt. They both give away an out and don't advance the runners, and then they don't end up scoring. But that one opportunity became a bit of a lightning rod, understandably so. But to me, the bigger issue were all the opportunities earlier in the game that becomes so important. Like at a certain point, you have to just get that hit. And whether it's the eighth or the fourth or the whatever, it can't just be one moment that decides things. And so I think the debate there is really interesting in a number of different ways, but I think it's also reflective of how the Blue Jays are functioning as an office right now, where they're just trying to find ways to make things as easy as possible because scoring has been so hard.
0: To that same kind of thinking, and how does your lack of offense, your lack of execution, playing these tight games, how does that change what you're doing tactically? There was another moment on Sunday that could be nitpicked. And again, it's resolved if the Blue Jays do a better job hitting with runners in scoring position earlier in the game. But in the ninth inning, Ben Rice comes up and first base is open because Paul Goldschmidt singles and Braden Fisher launches it. And funny moment where like the look on his face after he threw the ball away, if nothing happens there, that's kind of a funny clip. As it turns out, though, Ben Rice comes up and he hits a home run. We have seen the Blue Jays, if this were Aaron Judge or Shohei Ohtani in the past, and even as the home team where, you know, you don't want to let the other team play for a big inning, first base open, dangerous hitter, one out, you are definitely walking Aaron Judge or Shohei Ohtani in that situation. Ben Rice, not quite those guys reputationally yet, but he has hit very, very well this season. What did you think of, or I guess, rather, would you have walked Ben Rice in that situation? And kind of similar to the way you answered the Ernie Bunt situation, how much is the way that they're playing and failing to execute right now kind of changing how you're making those decisions?
1: So it's a super interesting one, right? I think fundamentally, you're not going to put on first and second with zero out and 3-4-5 coming up, right? That's you're asking for a lot of trouble that way. And really, in talking to Fisher after the game, it's like that pitch isn't in a terrible spot, but it was interesting to hear him say, I thought that pitch, it's the perfect strike if you're going to throw a strike, but if you're looking for the K there, it probably needs to be down a little bit more or in a little bit more off the plate, and then maybe you get the chase swing at that point. And so maybe that's just an execution point. He also, you know, as he was talking it through in his mind, he's like, maybe I should have spiked the pitch before if I'm going to throw a strike there. So he's debating maybe a bit of execution there. But I think strategically, like Ben Rice has been a monster. And if you're the Toronto Blue Jays, you're looking at him like, this guy with Aaron Judge is going to be a real problem for us. And even without Aaron Judge, it's going to be a problem for them to deal with for a number of years. But that situation is just, you're opening the door to a big inning in a number of different ways. Obviously ended up turning out like that. And, you know, Caballero adds a 3-run homer later in the frame that really puts that game out of reach. But I think that's how I would look at it. I think strategically, I understood.

0: at it, and maybe it's just an it's execution at that point. And if you're gonna put the pitch there, you put it in a spot where he's not going to be able to do that much damage with it.
1: Okay, so you mentioned Jose Caballero there. It was a bit of a game for Jose Caballero as it pertains to his interactions with the umpire and Aaron Boone's, and then John Schneider gets tossed a little later. So Jeff Hoffman gets called for a balk on a move that was maybe a little exaggerated, but we've seen him make that inside move in the past and get away with it. And I think, you guys talked to Schneider after the game, and the thinking was, well, why did Caballero get 10 minutes to debate the pitch clock thing, and Schneider can't get 1 second to talk about Hoffman? Look, the umpires, I know it's a Canadian umpire too. Steven Szczesny's Canadian, right?
0: Yeah, from Burlington.
1: So I don't want to drag a Canadian umpire here, but you never want the umpire to be a part of the story. What did you make of kind of the ump show there, and if John Schneider kind of revealed anything post game about how that escalated the way it did?
0: Well, I think so. There's two incidents, but they end up marrying, right? And so when John Schneider goes out to argue in the eighth inning about the balk, and he's obviously pissed about the balk, he's also out there to argue about what happened earlier in the game because he's still mad about that. And what that is, and it's kind of funny because it just adds a new wrinkle to the Blue Jays Yankees rivalry, where now you're getting tug of wars in the batter's box over the pitch clock. And that's Caballero playing that game, and the Blue Jays trying to not let him play that game. But I think the frustration on the Blue Jays end, and this was in talking to John Schneider and to Spencer Miles about it a little bit, is that, okay, so you have this incident, and Caballero is not ready with 8 seconds to, or not alert to the pitcher with 8 seconds to go, or is just really cutting it super fine. And so you're going to penalize him for delaying, or warn him for, excuse me, for delaying, but then not penalize him for a strike, or then not act further when they kind of go on this, have this long conversation. And the point Spencer Miles made, which is a really interesting one, is that he's just standing there. And because he and Jerzynski and eventually crew chief Tim Payne and Yankees manager Aaron Boone all gather at home plate, it's not like he can even throw warm-up pitches during this period of time as it's taking place. So he just has to kind of stand there idle, both physically and then try to stay engaged mentally through that whole time. So I think that was all part of the frustration that John Schneider took to the field with him in that eighth inning. And so he got his feelings and thoughts out about the balk, and then he made a turn and said, "Hey, I've got some stuff for the rest of you and the crew as well." And so he shared those thoughts with the umpires as well, really getting his money's worth for that ejection.
1: Yeah, I mean, that's what you got to do, right? Once we see this on the NBA side too, is like, here's the line where you'll get a $25,000 fine. If you're gonna cross it by an inch, cross it by a mile. Same kind of thing. Once you've already gotten ejected, so Shai, tough Saturday, Sunday. Tough ump show. Not all bad this weekend, though. And you got to write a couple of, well, I guess the Saturday one wasn't all that rosy, but within that Saturday piece you wrote was Kevin Gausman having maybe his best start of the season, going 7 innings of one run ball, getting the pitch count up, and a little bit of a tweak to the splitter grip to get that pitch back on the right page. What did you see from Gausman, and what did you learn about kind of where he's at and how he's been trying to find it in writing that piece?
0: Yeah, so my brain's a little bit mush, but I think it's 15 whiffs on 26 swings against his splitter on Saturday. It was an absurd number. And it was just, that's Kevin Gausman. When he has that splitter, it's good luck, right? And even some of the comments out of the Yankees clubhouse afterwards, they were like, "Wow, we've seen him good before, but that was something." And so for him, he talked about making a little bit of a tweak. It was sort of this finger positioning and the finger pressure, grip pressure on the splitter, and being able to throw it with that proper pressure. And the effects were spectacular. And he got an extra day as well. And the fastball velocity was there. And when he's pairing both that fastball velocity and the location with that good splitter, it's going to be a tough day for hitters, regardless of what their pitching plan, or what their, excuse me, what their approach against him is, and how they hope to grind him out. So I think if you're the Blue Jays right now and you're looking for things to cling to, Kevin Gausman finding

0: that gear. It was seven innings for the first time this season. It's just the second time he got to triple digits in pitches. 105 was the season high, as you mentioned. So those are really positive things. And I think Kevin Gausman afterwards saying that he felt like he still had more in the tank at seven innings, that it was the pitch count that kind of took him out of the game, but he felt like he was good to go more. That's important because, you know, the Gausman and Cease still have to carry this rotation, even now that it's more whole. And if Kevin Gausman's right there matching that Dylan Cease caliber of performance, you know, that's two games you're going to feel really good about every turn through, and is the type of thing that allows you to springboard to a more extended run of success.
1: As far as the five through, they've got an off day today. Then they start 16 games in 16 days. So they'll be going through that rotation a couple of times heading into Canada Day. We expect at some point during that stretch, Shane Bieber will be back. It sounded on the weekend like he's going to do one more rehab start. When he is ready, Shai, what are you looking for in terms of what the corresponding move may be, or, you know, if a Patrick Corbin, you know, really needs to show more in his next start to kind of hang on to a spot after a couple shaky ones in a row?
0: Yeah, I mean, listen, given the way that this season's gone, you just kind of expect that there'll be some sort of IL stint that'll open up and resolve that issue. So I don't know how deeply to delve into it, but as things stand, the Blue Jays have five starters, and if Shane Bieber is going to drop back in, you know, John Schneider had said, you know, maybe a week and a half, 2 weeks ago, or maybe more recent than that, that they had just had loose conversations about, do we do six at some point? Will we need that? You see the Dodgers running six-man rotation and them pushing their starters with the extra day of rest as a result. Is that something that could be emulated? I'm not sure the Blue Jays want to go down that road, especially with how taxed their bullpen is. I think that the Blue Jays like having that length piece in the bullpen, and that's one of the reasons that Simeon Woods Richardson is still here, and what he could potentially offer. So, like, could you put Patrick Corbin in the bullpen into a bit of a swing role, maybe akin to what Eric Lauer was towards the end of last season? Maybe that's an approach you take. Is Max Scherzer going to hold up? You know, he feels really good about his work between starts and where he's at physically right now, that he's recovering in a way that he wasn't earlier in the season. So maybe that bodes well and for a turnaround and maybe for him to contain some of the damage that he's surrendered so far this season. But there are certainly questions in terms of how it fits, and some of it, if there isn't an obvious IL move or something like that, then it's going to be based on performance. And so as you're looking at it, you're looking at Corbin and Scherzer and kind of thinking, okay, if their next performances really matter and it's tied to Shane Bieber's clock now.
1: Yeah, it sure is. And Shane Bieber, we don't have a day yet, but presumably Tuesday or Wednesday with Buffalo, which would, you know, line him up for back end of the weekend or early next week. So a little bit of time here to make a decision there. And like you alluded to, sometimes these things will just work themselves out. The other move we saw as far as returns go, Alejandro Kirk came back, and I read your piece this morning out of Friday's game about kind of what a boost that is. And he turns in another decent one on Sunday. So four hits and a couple of walks over the weekend, in addition to the defense and kind of the at-bat quality. Obviously, it didn't materialize in a series win this weekend, but just how big is that given how much Kirk meant to last year's team and how maybe batting order wise, quality of at bat wise, that can kind of get the square pegs back in the square holes a little bit?
0: Yeah, I think that last part is important. And, you know, it's interesting at the time of his injury, you think, okay, this is really going to hurt the Blue Jays on both sides of the ball. But, you know, metrically at least, the job that Brandon Valenzuela, Tyler Heineman did is that they pretty well replaced his defense, or they covered his defense, right? But it's the bat that they really ended up missing. And especially as some other guys in the lineup are still trying to lock in and get to their career norms, Vladimir Guerrero Jr. and George Springer would be right atop that list, they've missed him, right? They've missed that production that he provides. And to the point that you were making, it's also the at-bat quality, right? It's he doesn't budge, he doesn't chase, he spoils lots of pitches, he hits all different kinds of pitching. So he's matchup resistant. That was what was really impossible for them to replicate and what they really missed. So getting that back has impact both in front of him and behind him in the order. And it's what led to some of the debate on Saturday. You know, as much as there was debate about the Ernie Clement bunt, there was debate on why Alejandro Kirk didn't hit for Charles McAdoo in the eighth there as well. And that tells you just how well regarded he is and just how good of an at-bat that he is capable of delivering. So right now, the Blue Jays continue to search for that consistent offense. Kirk is a part of that solution. Addison Barger, who may finally get into some rehab games later this week, he's got a chance to be part of the solution. But as the Blue Jays are still working to get back to that hole, Dalton Varsho, as you mentioned, on the IL now, you know, they just need dudes who are going to perform. And Alejandro Kirk was able to hit the ground running, which is really important.
1: Yeah, and, you know, at a time where, like, this all of last week early on, I was like, look, they're going to get a couple guys back. There's three guys back this week. And then, of course, Varsho hits the IL and Andrés Giménez sits yesterday and Vlad misses two games. Chai, I know you keep a pretty close eye and you do your regular farm reports at sportsnet.ca. If Giménez were to miss time, and it didn't sound yesterday like it was something they think is going to require an IL stint, what do you make of, we have an idea of the outfield. The team has infinite lefty corner outfielders, but if there were a need for an infielder, particularly someone on the left side of the infield, do you have a sense of what that would look like in an emergency situation?
0: Well, I mean, I haven't dug in exactly on kind of what they're thinking, but I do know that they, you know, Josh Kasovich made a strong impression at camp, and after a slow start, they kind of like the way that he's both swinging the bat and playing at Buffalo right now. And so he's the guy who was knocking on the door in camp. He's the guy that presumably would come up if they had a gap to fill. But also, you know, Charles McAdoo is already up.
1: Yeah,
0: and he's on the left side of the infield, and you know, I think if something happened to Andres and he needed some time, you know, you're looking at Ernie Clement there, and then you probably have to get someone up to be a backup who's capable of playing shortstop at least a little bit. So I think that Josh Kasovich is the most obvious guy there, but it's tough, and it's such a demanding position, and you see how physically the toll that it's put on Giménez this year and how different that is compared to second base. It's something that you're putting on Ernie Clement there. You do need to protect yourself there. But I think the Blue Jays felt very good about where Kasovich was at the end of camp, and he's picked it up after a bit of a slow start at Buffalo.
1: Well, let's hope it doesn't come to that, as fun as it always is to see a guy get called up and see guys who've been mentioned in your farm reports get, you know, we can go revisit those pieces. Before I let you go here, Shai, I don't know when you have the next one of those coming, but has anything popped to you or stood out to you on the farm the last little while?
0: I think I wrote about this in the most recent farm report about the way that the single A Dunedin has been just running wild, led by Blaine Bullard, who's also got a chance to hit for some power, and Jake Cook as well. But I am thinking I might want to dig into what's happening in Vancouver a little bit. They've got some really interesting things happening on the pitching side there. Johnny King has been very strong in his move up to high A thus far, a lefty who just strikes out a ton of dudes. The Blue Jays are working with him on developing a changeup. He's been basically tearing through hitters with his fastball slider. So I think that's an interesting progression to watch, because, you know, I think this team has sort of like offensive prospects at, you know, double A right now. There are a lot of dudes who are hitting there. A lot of the pitching right now is in high A in Vancouver. So maybe it's time to take a look there.
1: yeah, maybe it's time to take a trip. Nothing better than a game at the Nat.

0: Shai, not that I'm trying to spend, you know, our boss's budget for you, but
1: please.
0: We can both raise our hand for that one. Yeah,
1: make my case for me, please.
0: Yes, absolutely. Shai, I know you got to head off to Boston, so thanks so much for doing this. I really appreciate it.
1: Yeah, no problem. Have a great day. Have a great week.
0: Shai Davidi, MLB insider at Sportsnet. A couple of good pieces at Sportsnet.ca from that series, and always the best Zoom backdrop. A lock to be doing it if it's a nice day from that nice backyard. A couple of injury updates before we take a break here. So we got to a couple of them there. Alejandro Kirk, obviously back. Tyler Heineman was designated for assignment. We'll find out in the next couple of days if he clears waivers and takes the assignment to AAA Buffalo. Not reporting-wise, but it's chatter-wise, it seemed like that might be something that he's open to if he clears waivers rather than electing free agency. Davis Schneider was recalled and homered. 2 years in a row, Davis Schneider comes on Jays Talk Plus from Buffalo and gets called up the next day. Weird how that works out. But Dalton Varsho on the IL with left wrist inflammation. He received a cortisone shot on the 11th, couple days down before ramping back up. That sounded like they hoped that one could be the minimum. And, of course, he missed a couple games before hitting the IL as well. As someone who just got a cortisone shot for the first time the other day, I had no idea that it hurt really bad for a couple days before the benefits of the cortisone shot kick in. Vladimir Guerrero Jr. missed Saturday and Sunday's game with low back tightness. He was available as a pinch hitter yesterday, though. Andrés Giménez was scratched yesterday with left wrist soreness after a slide into first base on Saturday. The hope is that after a day off today, he'll be ready to go on Tuesday. Shane Bieber, we kicked it around there. He's going to make one more AAA start. We don't know the date on it, but presumably Tuesday or Wednesday. Tuesday would be what makes sense on rest, but you never know what thing, if they want to get him an extra day, if they want to line him up for a certain day, that kind of thing. Jimmy Garcia made another rehab appearance Saturday. This one went much better than the last one. So that's five for him now. The velocity was back up in this one. It sounded on the weekend from John Schneider like Jimmy Garcia could rejoin the team this week. Now, what they do from a, you know, a balancing the bullpen standpoint, do you give him one more because he hasn't gone back-to-back days yet or hasn't gone one day between outings yet? And just, you know, buy yourself a little time. You got 16 games in 16 days. If you got a DFA, a guy to make that spot, would you rather use him on Tuesday, then make the roster move, those kind of things? But he is close. As Shai mentioned it there, Addison Barger expected to maybe start a rehab assignment this week. No word on Lenin Sosa. And Jake Bloss is going to make another start early to midweek this week. Not sure whether that's at AA or AAA as he gets close to being ready as well. On the minor league side, Yariel Rodriguez cleared waivers and was assigned to AAA, even though he had already been outrighted down there because of his contract and his service time. He's got to accept that if he wants the cash. This is why Dan Schulman and I have kind of referred to him as the 41st roster spot. Sean Keyes and Carter Cunningham off to great starts with their promotions to AAA and AA respectively. Carter Cunningham will join the show a little later in the week. If you are looking at pitching depth beyond Bieber and Bloss, Josh Fleming had another really good one at AAA, one earned over six innings with eight strikeouts to no walks. His ERA is now down to 2.04 at AAA. And if you really want to get creative with the pitching plans, Tony Danza threw out the first pitch at the Buffalo Bisons game on Saturday and looked terrific. He obviously has experience pitching from Angels in the outfield, where he was the grizzled veteran in that movie who looks like he's still got a little juice in that arm. Let's take a break. Let's go around the world of baseball. Brendan Weil of The Score will join us here. We'll talk a little Red Sox a day ahead of that Red Sox series. In the second hour, our pal Jake Mintz of Yahoo Sports and Cespedes Family Barbecue will join us. Talk a little NCAA men's baseball tournament, which is going on right now. A couple of games today, which should be a lot of fun. Some CanCon mixed in there as well. And then later in the show, we'll talk to Emmanuel Barbari. We'll close out the Yankees series properly. No Jays game tonight. So that's all that's next as Jays Talk Plus continues on the Sportsnet Radio Network.
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3: 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He struck him out.

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1: The squad?
0: Bestie, sister, mom, future sister-in-law, quiet cousin with surprisingly good taste.
1: That is a squad.
0: Because Spence is built for trying things on, and the more the merrier.
1: So why not make it a party?
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1: Right.
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13: Welcome back to JSTOC Plus. Blake Murphy with you. It is June 15th. 1 year ago today, the Boston Red Sox traded away Rafael Devers, surprising everyone, and we had our next guest on to talk about it. We're going to twist the knife with the Red Sox a little bit, although it's not as if the Blue Jays are in a terrific spot here on June 15th, 2026 themselves. Joining us, of the score, Brandon Weil. How we doing, buddy?
14: Happy anniversary, dude. Thank you for having me on.

0: On. It's been a year, and I still don't really believe that they trade Rafael Devers. Not that the pain hasn't subsided, but just that decision in general, I'm still shocked. The shock has not lessened a year out that he's a San Francisco Giant.
1: It is also shocking that the only piece they have left from that trade already is Jose Bayo, and Kyle Harrison's awesome. James Tibbs is awesome.
0: Yes.
1: I don't know. Even Blaze Jordan, who wasn't a part of that trade, was part of another trade, is awesome. Man, how are you? I had Michael Chiron last week, and I tried to just an open-ended to get the conversation, like, how are you feeling as a Red Sox fan? And he was like, how do you think I'm feeling? How are you feeling? I know you cover the league, so you have a little bit more of a, removal from the fan side of it. But I imagine with the comments from Red Sox president Sean Kennedy last week on radio as well, things don't feel particularly good around the Red Sox right now.
0: No, I think 5,000 Scottish fans invaded Fenway Park last night because they were there for the World Cup. And I genuinely felt bad that they had to sit there and watch this Red Sox team.
1: It did seem fun as hell, though.
0: Well, yeah, but I hope they get a discount on tickets because not a very good game, not a very good product at home in general. I think most of Red Sox Nation is just feeling a lot of frustration because they did go through a soft rebuild. It wasn't necessarily a full teardown, but they were pretty bad for 3 straight years. And there was so much optimism going into last offseason. You had Crochet pitching so well. Anthony was coming through. Meyer was coming through. Campbell, he got sent down last year, but there was a hope that he would figure it out. And you had Alex Bregman. So as much pain as the Devers trade caused, you still had Alex Bregman, but we all know how that worked out. So I think the focus of the frustration is just this team is not where it should be after going through such a lengthy rebuild. And things are almost as bad as they were 2 to 3 years ago. And obviously Alex Cora, a key cog of that coaching staff, has been let go. And I don't think there's a lot of faith in Craig Breslow. So right now I think, as much angst as there is for the current product, it's interesting how quickly things have flipped to the future does not really look that optimistic as well.
1: Yeah, it's a tough one. And those comments, for anyone who missed what I'm talking about, Red Sox president Sean Kennedy was on the radio and said, if things don't change dramatically in the next couple of weeks, we're going to have to pivot and be honest about what's going on here. Now, you can look, any team has tradable pieces. The Red Sox actually don't have that much that's like an impending free agent. I think it's like Coulomb, Kingley, and Kiner Falefa. And everyone else either has some sort of option or vesting option or mutual option or is under contract. What's more interesting to me is this is year 3 of Breslow. How much political capital do you have even to do a sell-off at this deadline in year 3, given not only how aggressive the moves have been to this point, but like how bombastic you've been about your way being the right way and these moves, and like not arrogance, not the right word, but like very, chest out about some of these moves as well.
0: Yeah, it's interesting. I know we had this conversation a couple of years ago when Ross Atkins, will Ross Atkins be the guy to lead the Blue Jays into a sell-off? And obviously that turned out really well for the Blue Jays. But yeah, the Craig Breslow question is certainly interesting. I thought it was interesting when the Red Sox fired Cora and they had that press conference. Ownership and Sam Kennedy was asked, was this an ownership decision? And he basically said, this was Craig Breslow's decision and we support it. So they put a lot of the blame on Breslow. And this is a Breslow team right now. And this is the roster he's built. And there have been some wins. The Crochet extension, obviously a win. He's done some really good things, beefing up the minor league pitching. There's been a better pipeline of younger guys coming through, but he's really struggled to build an offense. And they have the worst offense in baseball, or the second worst offense in baseball. They cannot score runs at Fenway Park. That's almost a default that you can build an offense to hit in that ballpark. And he's somehow done the opposite. And like you said, Aroldis Chapman could be dealt. Sonny Gray could be dealt. Wilson Contreras could be dealt. But if this is a team that wants to be good next year, all three of those players have either a player option, a vesting option, or Contreras is actually under contract next year. So do you sell high on those players? to get pieces back, or are they just

0: better off if you keep them and try to run it back again next year and make some moves over the offseason. But obviously the free agency class this year is not very good. And we also have the pending lockout and a bunch of crazy things that could happen in the CBA. So it's not going to be an easy path. And I'm very curious if Breslow is the guy to run this deadline if things continue to go south. But they can't really get much worse than they are right now.
1: Yeah, it's a tough spot to be in. And sorry, I called Sam Kennedy Sean Kennedy there. The other Red Sox question I had for you is Dustin Pedroia has been doing some media the last little bit.
0: Yeah.
1: So in the first clip I saw from this interview, actually, a buddy who's a Red Sox fan sent it to me, and he's talking about how a team in the American League East wouldn't draft him because he was too short. And he said to them, like, so you're telling me if I was this much bigger, you'd use the number three pick on me? I think it was actually the number four pick because the Rays had the number four pick that year. So that was fun. But he also has mentioned that the org has reached out to him multiple times about potentially joining the org in some sort of role. And you look at that, you look at the way they handled the Veritech thing, the fact there was that quote going around about changing your shirt instead of your pants that I can't say on radio from an ex-player. This era seems to have now not just, you know, burned a couple years here. And again, the pitching side of the farm system is in excellent shape. They're near the top of the class in pitching development. But at the major league level, not only have they not had success, they also seem to be fracturing maybe those ties to previous eras that Red Sox fans hold so dear in a way that, you know, the last couple of years, the Jays have done a good job bringing that back into the fold. After even the guys who the Shapiro Atkins era traded away, and that was not a great relationship at start. That stuff is important, too. What do you make of that side of things, and how important is that to you, you know, that it is kind of eroding some of that, you know, Red Sox culture, I guess, that used to be there?
0: Yeah, I think it's a good point that you make. And I think it's one of the things that I think that has upset a lot of the Red Sox fans so much is that not only is this team not spending like they used to, but they're just not acting, I think, like they used to. Like that 2018 team, fully homegrown, but they also spent big. Dave Dombrowski was obviously in charge at that point, and they just had like an arrogance that they knew they were good, and they knew they were the Boston Red Sox. And I don't feel like the Boston Red Sox are the Boston Red Sox that I grew up with anymore. And I know that Craig Breslow has taken a lot of heat just for a lot of the changes he's made in the front office. There's reports that he's really siloed things off, like the brain trust in that front office is basically Craig Breslow and a couple other people. And you can see how that has rubbed a lot of the players and the alumni the wrong way. And I understand it. And I do think not only is the product on the field important, but treating your fans is obviously important. Treating your alumni, especially a team with the history like the Red Sox, is important. And when how they fired Jason Veritek, I think it's going to rub a lot of people the wrong way. And as Dustin Pedroia has spoken, he doesn't really want to work with, I think, this group in the front office. And David Ortiz has spoken recently about John Henry, and he's always had John Henry's back, and they have a very close relationship. And Ortiz made a point to say that John Henry cares. And there was a report the other day coming out of Boston that says that John Henry has been around the team a lot more this year, and he's taken a lot of heat also in Liverpool for some of the decisions that's been made. So I feel like we're at a bit of a crossroads right now in Boston, just in terms of ownership, front office, the messaging that's coming out. The last couple of years, Sam Kennedy has also routinely spoken about how the team is at the point where they want to spend now and be the old Red Sox, and they haven't done it. So it's just, things just seem so fractured right now. And you can understand why the fan base doesn't have a lot of faith in the messaging coming from this team.
1: Yeah, you'd think not. It's a tough spot to be in if you are following that team. And you mentioned the other properties they own, and there's a consistent thread there. Okay, less at the management level. The Red Sox are going to host the Blue Jays, and this is a day early for this, but there's no Jays game to talk about tonight. Peyton Tolley, Bennett and Gray against Cease, Scherzer and Yusavage. Tolley's obviously a ton of fun, and Gray's been really solid. Max Scherzer's not been great yet. Trey Yusavage been a little up and down. When you look at those pitching matchups, first of all, nice that the two really good guys line up together in Cease Tolley. Yes. But where do you give the edge there? I haven't seen a ton of Bennett yet. When you size up this series, how does it pitch?

0: coaching side of things look?
1: Well, just when I look at the two offenses right now, I'm taking the under in any runs scored. Bennett is actually taking the place of Brian Bello in the rotation. Another negative story coming out of Boston is that, so Brian Bello, they needed an opener for him for the majority of his starts because he was getting shelled in the first inning. They didn't use an opener. He got shelled. They made the decision to send him down. That's another thing that's kind of going a bit under the radar is just how many of the homegrown players or how many of the returning players that the Red Sox have had who have been underwhelming this year. There's not a lot of like good storylines other than Peyton Tolley, as you mentioned. Tolley's been really good. He's probably been one of their most consistent starters. He's a lot of fun, a huge personality on the mound. So excited to see him pitch. But yeah, overall, I think it's going to be a story of the offenses. The Blue Jays have, we all know how poor the Blue Jays have been scoring runs this year. Well, the Red Sox offense has been actually worse than the Blue Jays. And actually, they've been worse at home. So I'm not expecting a lot of home runs, a lot of offense, but you never know. These teams usually have pretty entertaining games at Fenway, but it's going to be interesting to see if either of them can get going.
0: Yeah, it's a spot where Davis Schneider has had some big moments. That's memorable.
1: And Vlad, maybe like if I bet you Vlad's back is going to feel pretty good with the off day today, and then going into a ballpark where he has I think an 1100 OPS for his career.
0: Yeah. Yeah, it's if only you get extra base hits that aren't ground balls that get through at home. That would be great. On the Red Sox side, the position player side, I know I really do like to poke fun at how everyone they traded away has been awesome. And Caleb Durbin had been in a rough spot. He started to show some signs. I know, like, fair or unfair, I think he's probably going to wear some of, like, the Breslow dislike because they turned Kyle Harrison into him in that multiplayer trade, and he was a guy that this front office, like, really planted a flag on. But has he started to show, you know, some of those signs of turnaround?
1: Yeah, I think that's a good point that you make, that he is going to wear it rather fairly or unfairly. I mean, you go from Devers to Bregman to Caleb Durbin, and that's not necessarily fair of Caleb Durbin. He has been better. He's actually really, really good defensively. And obviously defense has been a major issue for the Red Sox in years past. And they've been really, really good this year. I think they rank maybe first in Fangraphs WAR in total team defense. So I think Caleb Durbin was put almost in an impossible spot to succeed. I actually really like his tools. As I said, good defensively, not a lot of power, but I do think if he's used properly, he could be an effective, like a utility bench player. Obviously, that's not how he was brought in. He was brought in and handed the third base job. And almost with the Rays, I think the Brewers are kind of turning into the Rays where they're the boogeyman in terms of you don't really want to trade with the Brewers at this point. And if there's a reason why the Brewers are ready to move off Caleb Durbin and acquire a pitcher like Kyle Harrison, maybe you should be looking internally as to why they want to do that. So, yeah, Durbin's not been good, but it also doesn't help that the Trevor Story went down and Marcelo Meyer is playing alongside of him, and Meyer hasn't hit. So now they don't really have any power coming from the whole left side of their infield. IKF is getting a lot of reps at second base. So it's just Caleb Durbin would be a fine player if in a really good lineup if he's hitting ninth, but they're relying on him and so many other players. They're just putting too much on too many players that don't have the offensive pedigree, and that's making things look a lot worse. And that's on the front office as well. You need to look at your team when you're acquiring Caleb Durbin and say, are we asking too much of this player? Are we putting this player in a position where he's not going to succeed? Or if he gets off to a bad start, we're playing in a fishbowl. We know the Red Sox fans are going to get on him immediately. We lost Alex Bregman. We're putting Caleb Durbin into this spot. So all of these calculations, I feel like, need to go into trades that I don't think Craig Breslow necessarily has a pulse on that stuff, which is fascinating for me for a guy that is so heavily analytically driven. This is a former player. Ty Bloom got knocked for not being a former player. Craig Breslow was in major league front or clubhouses for 12 years. I think it's been pretty shocking for me. Like, how does he not know the dynamics of a clubhouse? And he's constantly come out, especially after the Devers trade, saying that he needs to learn to communicate better. Well, now he's on year three of not being able to communicate or get the pulse of a clubhouse. And that's really concerning for me.
0: Yeah, it's a tough one. And even the Durbin turnaround, it's not like he's been good.

0: yet. It's just been a little better. It's the lineup really is Seydon, Rafaela, and Wilson Contreras kind of trying to carry everything on their own. Brandon, outside of the Reds.
1: Contreras has been awesome, though.
0: He's been unbelievable. What, three homers?
1: And Breslow deserves credit for that.
0: Yeah.
1: And he's been a first baseman the Red Sox have needed forever. And I actually really liked that move in the offseason. But like Okamoto, it's like that piece is good. That acquisition is good. But you need to complement that with another thing. And the Red Sox and the Blue Jays both didn't do that this winter.
0: Yeah, it's a pitch around Contreras, though. That's certainly the case where it looks right now. Brandon, I know you had Jays Yankees this weekend as well, but I got to ask you about the premier sporting event of your week.
1: Oh.
0: How was going to a World Cup game in Toronto?
1: What, other than Game 7, because I don't want to discredit Game 7 in the World Series, but coolest thing I've ever done sporting-wise in my life was very emotional. I was not expecting to be so emotional during the anthem and just... Just growing up in Nova Scotia and growing up playing soccer and always being a soccer fan, but never having that team to latch on to. Now that I have that, and it was so cool, so emotional. The stadium looked awesome. The city really represented. The Bosnian fans were really cool. There were two Bosnian fans sitting in front of me. They were crying during the anthem. So it was really neat to see how much just the moment meant for everyone in the stadium. Toronto, like I said, Toronto's been great. I know there's been a lot of people criticizing us hosting, but I think go out and embrace it. If you live in the city, go to the fan fest, go around the stadium, go to a bar and watch any game. It's been very cool. And the environment at BMO was awesome. What I thought was really cool was that there was no animosity between the fan bases. Like the Bosnian fans were hugging the Canadian fans. Everyone was just celebrating the game and the sport and the national team. Scoring a goal was so cool. And that's a moment that was it expensive? 100%. Will I remember that for the rest of my life? Yeah, I will never regret. I would have paid double looking back at that. So yeah, get behind the national team. We've been waiting so long in Canada for a team to call our own, and they're fun and they're good and they're easy to root for. And the World Cup has been awesome. So yeah, that was just an unbelievable moment for me to get to attend that.
0: That's awesome, man. Glad you got to do that. Worth the traffic that I'm sure you're dealing with in your neighborhood for the next couple of weeks. How about this? If you have tickets to Saturday's game, it's not Canada game, but Cote d'Ivoire with a big win. And now, obviously, Germany looks like a pretty good team, putting up 7 in a game the other day. But this has the potential to have some cool games as things go on. And then, of course, a round of 32 game the day after Canada Day. So should be a lot of fun there. Brandon, we have like a minute and a half left, so I don't have any more soccer questions. What did you think of the Jose Caballero stuff on the weekend?
1: Oh, my God. So watching a lot of American League East games, and he pulled this against Boston, too. Is he breaking the rule? No. Is it incredibly frustrating to watch? Yes. If I'm the opposing team, am I absolutely losing it on him? Yeah. He knows what he's doing. And as I said, he's not breaking the rule, but he knows exactly what he's doing. He's trying to get in the pitcher's head. It's like a manipulation of the rule. It's not in the spirit of the rule. It's not in the spirit of the game. Am I a Yankees fan? Am I loving that he's annoying the crap out of every other team? Yes. Was it funny that he hit a huge home run in the ninth inning? Yes. That's what sports is all about. You need enemies. Did I expect Jose Caballero to be public enemy number one on the Yankees? Probably not. But yeah, it's fun. It's fun to get those feelings of anger and frustration and everything through the screen when you're a fan. So do I want him to stop doing that? 100%. But did I love the theater? Yeah, it was also awesome to get on Twitter and get annoyed by that.
0: Yeah, like, look, there's a scenario where we never saw Joey Votto play in the pitch clock era. There's absolutely a scenario where Joey Votto does something like that. And Jose Caballero is no Joey Votto, but I appreciate the gamesmanship, even if it's super annoying when you're on the other side of it. Brandon, thanks so much for doing this, man. Glad you got to enjoy the World Cup game and enjoy this Jays Red Sox series.
1: Awesome. Thanks, Blake.
0: Brandon Weil of The Score. We're going to take a break right now. When we come back, we'll talk a little bit more Major League Baseball. Tarek Skubal returned on the weekend. There are reports that Bo Bichette's going to opt out after the season. There's a lot of season left, but we can kick around some of that stuff. We will also talk about the Men's College World Series, which is still ongoing. Jake Mintz joins us on the other side. Then we'll talk to Emmanuel Barbari, close out the Jays-Yankees series before tomorrow. We fully turn the page to Jays-Red Sox. Jake Mintz Obsessed with His Family Barbecue joins us as Jay's Talk Plus continues on the Sportsnet Radio Network.
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3: In the 660 Traffic Center, Michelle Yee. Well, we are just clearing out an earlier collision downtown, northbound 4th Street at 10th Avenue Southwest. And then also in the southeast, we have a collision at 52nd Street and 61st Avenue Southeast, so you are seeing some light delays there. Luckily, no other reported issues, and you are moving well for Deerfoot Glenmore Trail as well as Crowchild. 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
1: All right, welcome. Happy Monday, everyone. 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Peter Klein hanging out with you guys for the next couple of hours. We have Taylor Dingman and Cam Hughes helping to produce this show as well. We are intern-free today, so...
2: Hallelujah. I'm not a teacher today.
1: No.
2: I can do my job today.
1: Some would argue you barely are on any other day.
2: Barely any day.
3: I have photographical evidence of Cam not doing anything.
1: Oh, lovely. All right. So we've 2 minutes in and we're off to a great start with you two.
2: Bang!
1: So, going to be a fun one for everyone today. Of course, we're going to kick things off with headlines in just a moment. Going to get ready for the NHL offseason that is here. Championships handed out all over the place over the weekend. Plus, a look at the Stanley Cup final a little bit more in depth with Ryan Dixon. That'll come up to close out hour number one. And we'll kick off hour number two. Get it? Kick, because it'll be soccer. Tommy Wheeldon Jr. will be joining us as the World Cup now in full swing. More of a baseball thing, but that's fine. He will be stopping by to get us kind of up to speed on all the happenings from the weekend. But of course, we want to hear from you. We have some Stampede stuff to give away. We'll be talking more about that as we get into our second hour here today. As always, going to be a lot that I want from you guys and going to be a lot that I'm hoping to get you guys to contribute with here on the text line. So that is what we are doing. Like I said, we got two outstanding producers. We'll hear from Cam in a sec, I think. Taylor, how are you today?
3: I'm doing good, PK. How are you?
1: I'm doing well. Weekend was fun. A little busy, but it was fun. It's a gorgeous, gorgeous Monday outside. And yeah, championships handed out all over the place. New York is celebrating like no city hath celebrated before. And I'm sure Carolina equally as excited. So let's get into all of it now with Cam Hughes.
0: Taking a look at what's going on in the world of sports. This is Headlines on Sportsnet Today.
2: Nowhere else to start, PK, but the Lord Stanley is

0: going back to Raleigh. The Carolina Hurricanes are Stanley Cup champions for the second time in franchise history after they shut out the Vegas Golden Knights 3-0 in Game 6 on Saturday night at T-Mobile Arena. Let's get into sort of how we got there. Taylor Hall opens the scoring just 3 minutes and 47 seconds in. Real thing of beauty as he hits the low glove snipe for his 7th of the playoffs.
1: There's a lead feed. Taylor Hall is in. Hall with a shot. Scores! The icebreaker goes to Carolina.
0: With that goal, Hall sets a Carolina franchise record for the most road points in a single playoffs. He had 11 points, 4 goals, 7 assists in 9 road games. Into the second, where Logan Stankoven feeds Jackson Blake, who doubles the lead for Carolina.
1: And Stankoven regains possession in front for Blake. Stankoven, and Hart got a piece of that. Stankoven again. Blake scores! Jackson Blake! And Carolina's got a 2-goal lead.
0: Nikolaj Ehlers puts it away with an empty netter. Brendan Bussey handles the rest, stopping all 22 shots he faces for the shutout. Jordan Staal is named the winner of the Conn Smythe, the oldest playoff MVP in NHL history at age 37. He scores in each of the first 5 games of the final and held the record for longest gap all time between Stanley Cups at 17 years. So good. Crazy. For Jordan Staal. He spoke with Sportsnet's Kyle Bugassis post-game about how he's feeling.
2: All through this final, you did not want to get big picture. Well, I have to ask now, 17 years, Jordan, what's it been like?
3: Long, and I learned a lot. I learned a lot about perseverance and trusting God and all those things. I mean, it's life, and it's been such a grind, and I've been grinding with these guys for so long, just trying to break through, keeping at it, and my goodness, we pulled it off. I can't describe it.
0: Behind the bench, Rod Brind'Amour becomes just the 4th person in NHL history to both captain a cup winner and then lead that same franchise to a championship as head coach. Of course, his second cup comes 20 years after his first championship. Here's head coach Rod Brind'Amour again with Kyle Bukauskas.
2: Well, I thought the 2006 hoist, you couldn't beat that, but you damn well near did there. Just what did that feel like?
4: It felt great. It's just to see the boys, they're so happy for everyone. That's what this is about. That's what hockey's about. It's the ultimate team sport. And you see it here in the way they celebrate. They know how hard they work for this. This didn't just happen. It didn't just happen this year. These guys have been doing this for 8 years, and it finally came through.
0: Stat sheet on this series and this whole run for Carolina is just bonkers, Peter. Carolina finishes 16-3, best playoff record since the 1987-88 Oilers did it. They went 16-2. Carolina goes 8-1 on the road, 4-4 in series clinchers, and did not face elimination once.
5: Yeah, just an incredible run. And like, not easy teams along the way. Philadelphia, I think, was probably ahead of their skis a little bit. But, like, the Senators really put up a strong fight with them. I get it was 4. But they really made them work in those 4 games. And that Montreal team's very, very good. And Carolina neutralized them a little bit. And I do wonder how much that path through the playoffs kind of helped them in this spot. Not that Vegas faced a ton of resistance either, getting to sweep Colorado in the West Final. But 6 games against Utah, 6 games against Anaheim, it looked like they just ran out of gas. And it looked like Carolina was ready for a couple more games in this Stanley Cup Final. But at the end, it just felt like the Hurricanes were the better side. That last game was as in control as any team felt in this playoff or in this series, right? Like, it was always, well, momentum's not carrying from one period to the next. And now here comes the bounce back from Vegas, or here comes the bounce back from Carolina. There was none of that. And credit Bussey, who was phenomenal in game 6. Like, he was spectacular when they really needed him to be. But it never felt like, okay, here comes Vegas. I wonder if the Carlson injury was just one too many hurdles for Vegas to get over, to try to piece that second line together. Like, Marner was barely noticeable in game 6.
0: So, you want to know really quick on Mitch Marner. Totally. His last 3 games, 0 goals, 1 assist, -5.
5: Yeah, that's what this team does, right? And I saw a lot of people kind of dunking on him a little bit. And some of the comments he said, I think, left him vulnerable to be dunked on a little bit, shall we say. But I think it is funny that, oh yeah, see, Marner falls apart when it, the game.

0: games mattered. It's like, so none of them mattered until the hat trick that he scored. That was
1: 4-point period.
0: That was a game that didn't matter because that was also in this cup final. Like, I just, that feels like moving the goalposts a little bit, but we don't need to get into the Marner discussion today. But no, this was, it just felt like by the end of it, you knew where it was going, and Carolina, so well deserved. Taylor Hall, I think I saw the first player ever to be drafted first overall, win a Hart Trophy, and win a Stanley Cup, and do all three of those things with different teams, which, yeah, probably that checks out. I have nothing that's off the top of my head. Oh, but what about that guy? Because it's such a unique career path and such a great team that this Hurricane staff has been able to build. A lot of shout outs to a lot of bloggers who now work on that team that were going around social media last night, but just a phenomenal job and a very deserving champion in that Carolina Hurricanes team. They did such a perfect job all throughout the playoffs. So many different players stepping up at so many different times en route to their captain, who, by the way, looks insane in every picture. Like, just go on social media and look at any picture of him holding the Stanley Cup, and it looks like he has very recently defeated a bear with his bare hands to get that trophy. Like, he looks insane, but he was great in this. You go back to Stankoven and all those guys in round number one, Ehlers with a couple of big goals throughout, Jarvis stepping up when they needed him to. It was a lot of guys stepping up in big time moments for this group, and a very well earned championship for them. And also, just one more thing, I know I'm kind of rambling on this now, but Freddie Anderson getting the cup first, that one got me a little bit. I'll admit, yeah, like, these ones all, like, the championship celebrations just in general always get me a little bit. You know, I'm not like a puddle or anything like that unless it's my team. But, you know, like, just having been around a lot of the, not those guys in particular, but a lot of athletes who have put in all of that work, and you kind of know the next level of dedication that it takes to get to that point and how important that moment is for all of them and the families involved and everything like that. Like, it hits pretty hard. And then Freddie Anderson getting that first, understanding what he has been through just in the last couple of weeks. That one got me real good. I wasn't expecting it, and it just absolutely buckled me. So congratulations to the Hurricanes. A phenomenal run en route to a Stanley Cup championship.
2: I do just have one question.
0: Totally.
2: So does John Tortorella now have to go back to Carolina to get his stuff, or is it being shipped to him? Yeah. What's the workaround here?
0: Yeah, I wondered that myself. Excellent question. Journalism really is what that is. I would imagine you can ask for that to be sent away. I think you can ask them to, hey, can you guys package this up a little bit? Okay, well, it'll cost you a little extra. That's fine. I make a little extra. I can do that. We can, that's all right. Or just send an intern that they have there to go pick it up. Any guys passing through Carolina, I don't think they have any dudes who are local to that area, but any guys passing through, just pick that up for them along the way. But yes, no, that, look, it's sloppy planning just in general. Like, just have your stuff with you. That's fine. Also, you can buy more stuff, but whatever. That's fine. But no, that's an excellent point after a quote that got a lot of attention coming out of game number five.
1: So that'll wrap up Stanley Cup side of things. And now hockey season's over, and I don't really know what to do with myself. Thank goodness the World Cup is on so that we can watch. But not just the Stanley Cup was handed out this weekend. There was another championship handed out, this time for the city of New York.
3: 4-point lead. Here comes Fox. 5 seconds remaining. Fox to Wemby. Wemby tries a three, puts it up, off the mark. Ananobi the rebound. It's over. It's over. Knick fans, this is not a dream. Your long, long wait has ended. Go ahead and cry. After 53 years, the Knicks are finally NBA champions once again.
1: As Mike Breen put it, the Knicks are NBA champions for the first time since 1973. Jalen Brunson drops 45 points, a Knicks finals record, to beat the Spurs 94-90 on Game 5 Saturday night in San Antonio. Per Sportsnet's Michael Grange, the Knicks went 16-3 on this playoff run, matching the Boston Celtics for the second-best postseason winning percentage since the league went to best-of-seven series in all rounds in 2003, a 14.9 average victory margin, the largest in 30 years of track data. New York clinched all four series on the road, won 9 straight away from Madison Square Garden. It's going to be talked about, this run, for a long time for Knicks fans. Every single game in these finals went down to the wire. Spurs led by double digits in the first quarter of all 5 games, but down 29 in game 4. Knicks came back to win, down 16 on Saturday. Brunson goes on a personal 10-0 run in the fourth quarter. He scores 15 of his 45 in the final frame. Here's Jalen Brunson post-game.

0: game after the win.
1: I got no words. Everything I ever dreamed of.
2: Just, you're obviously feeling a lot of emotions. Can you tell me just what you're feeling?
1: I don't know what I'm, I don't know what I'm feeling. I'm just like, I'm in awe.
0: Victor Wembanyama had 19 points, 14 rebounds, and 5 blocks in the loss. 22 years old, and his first playoff run, he said, quote, "This is going to be the biggest lesson of my life, the biggest learning moment." And shout out Raptors legend OG Anunoby, averaged 21.2 points per game on some really, really nice shooting splits throughout these playoffs. And PK, you know I love to check in. Obviously, the Knicks won this game in San Antonio. I love checking in on what Knicks fans are doing outside of MSG. Let's check in on them Saturday night. The parade in New York City is set for Thursday.
3: I mean, that was a little harsh on Wemby there, a little bit, but the Wemby learn Chinese is pretty funny.
0: That's pretty good.
3: That's a pretty good chirp, just in general. My favorite is that, I can imagine some poor family who's saved up all this money to head out to New York from, like, Senegal for the World Cup. And they're just, oh, yeah, the World Cup is happening. We're going to play France. It's going to be out in, it says East Rutherford, New Jersey, but all the signs say for New York. But that's fine. We'll figure that out. Let's go stay in New York. And then all of a sudden, a riot happens because of a basketball game. And they're just like, what is happening here? It is also funny that France is playing in New Jersey with Wemby and all the vitriol that is being spewed towards him right now. But I mean, that it's such a passionate fan base. And the only thing that will be comparable is at some point the Leafs will probably find their way to winning a Stanley Cup. That's the only thing that's going to be close to that. Like, just the passion of the fan base, the size of the city, and the length of the drought. There isn't a whole lot that really matches what this means for New York. And to see all of those seeds, and obviously in some of the instances there are people going too far with certain things, but like just giant projectors broadcasting the game on the sides of buildings and all the different watch parties happening out in New York. It's the only sport, with all due respect to Brooklyn, it's the only sport that is really unanimously one team for New York, because baseball is split into two, the hockey is split into a few, same with football. So this is the one that can really bring that whole city together, and boy has it. An incredible run, a tremendous story when you think about, like, Brunson, he's too small. Karl Anthony Towns maybe just doesn't quite have it at that level that a lot of people thought he would coming out of the draft. They fired a coach after getting to the conference finals a year ago. Just so many different moves along the way leading to this. And then, yeah, OG Anunoby, who didn't get to be a part of the 19 run because of, it was appendicitis, right?
0: So, I think so, yeah.
3: Yeah, he had to deal with that, so he wasn't really able to be a part of that. And he has found another atmosphere in terms of stardom because of what he was able to do. Obviously, the tip-in in game four, that really sealed this series away. If it's tied at 2 going back to San Antonio, then there's new life in the Spurs team, and who knows what's happening. But instead, he's able to basically let this be, now it was a competitive game, but let this be a victory lap for the Knicks going into game number 5. But just phenomenal scenes all the way around. The Spurs will be back. This was the Knicks' time. And it's such a unique team, because you go and look, like, it wasn't like this dominant run in the regular season to get into this game. I was just looking at it here, like, they go 16-3 in the playoffs, which is only matched by a couple of teams ever.
0: Yeah.
3: But like going back to, like, the KD with Steph on those Warriors teams, the 0-1 LA Lakers, who only lost the one game in overtime to Allen Iverson, and then a couple of those Celtics Lakers teams in the 80s. But like they only won 16 games in 1 month this year, and that was March. They were at 53 wins, not a dominant team by any stretch of the imagination. And then down 2 games to 1, once Danhausen lifted his curse for WWE fans, this team

0: was just off and running in a way that was more dominant than we have seen, aside from a couple of legendary exceptions in the history of the NBA. So just an incredible, incredible run and some awesome scenes coming out of New York. I can only imagine what the Canyon of Heroes is going to look like on Thursday out in New York.
1: And, you know, I just want to give a little bit of love to Jalen Brunson this series, because I saw this post a few days ago where, I forget who said it, but somebody said, Jalen Brunson is the perfect superstar for a New York Knicks team. Like, mm-hmm. He's not this unbelievable, massive athlete. Yes, he's a great NBA player. He's not crazy tall. He's 6'2". You know, he doesn't have these like superhuman abilities that guys like Victor Wembanyama and Kevin Durant, LeBron James have. He sort of sums up what sort of like the common, not the common man, but you know what I'm sort of getting at?
0: Totally. Like, yeah.
1: He's the perfect star for a Knicks team and that city of New York. And to see what that guy did in these finals, he had, obviously 45 points in a series clinching game. Just, I want to give some love to Jalen Brunson on the air, because that guy, he's got that dog in him for sure.
0: Oh, 100%. And it, like, the New York radio call, which, by the way, like, Breen was phenomenal, and it's so cool that he gets to do this. The dude's from New York. I think it's pretty obvious when you listen to him talk. And he does Knicks games locally for MSG and has for a really long time. So for him to be able to call this one for Knicks fans was pretty special. But the radio call with a rarely heard in sports Paw Patrol reference with no lead is too big, no guard is too small.
1: Is that Paw reference. Patrol reference?
0: Yeah, that's it. Paw Patrol. where that comes from. And I have a niece. That's how I know that. I'm not just rocking Paw Patrol on a Saturday night.
2: I think that's a cover up. I think you are.
0: Yeah.
2: Secretly you're.
0: Am I happy when she wants to watch it? Sure. It's a fun show as far as kids shows are concerned. But he was like, and so many criticisms of him when he gets signed. Dallas could have got him for 4 years of $55 million. He hits the market and the Knicks made a couple of moves happen so he could sign with them. Under Max everything's, but still, like, Becky Hammon on ESPN saying, like, this is not a guy you win championships with because he's too small. Stephen A was kind of on him a little bit. And now, like, the whole family thing where his dad, who, not a great dude, but his dad, part of the 99 team that got thumped in the finals by the Spurs, on the coaching staff as well, which I'm sure there's going to be a Pablo Torre investigation into that in a couple of years, but now gets to win a championship out there. So you're right. Like, just the perfect underdog guard for a team that I remember, like, 2010, when LeBron was going to be a free agent, all those guys were available. The Knicks were saving up. They saved all this cap space. They as bad as they could be, so that they knew that they could sign a bunch of those guys and no one wanted to go there. And then they were a lock to get KD and Kyrie, and then those guys go to Brooklyn. So instead, they just piece together this team piece by piece. And there's a little bit of the Blue Jays from last year, the power of friendship with Brunson and Hart and all the Villanova guys going through there. Just a really awesome story after so many different eras of Knicks basketball, and most of them bad over the last especially 20 years.
1: It's funny, too. You mentioned the stuff about Brunson sort of hearing the noise about, oh, he's not a, you know, a top tier player. You can't win a championship with him. One of the Knicks forwards, Mikal Bridges, was on Instagram Live today. Probably shouldn't have been in his condition. I think he was a little bit under the influence, but he's like, yeah, those comments, Jalen heard those, that, you know, he's a two-way player, a 1B player. He's not a 1A. He heard that and it helped fuel him. So very, very cool. And yeah, Mikhail, you need to get off Instagram Live.
0: Like, yeah. Now. Yeah. Yeah. That's probably just don't do that. OG accidentally went live. Was that him? Live the other day. And just like the last 45 seconds of the video of like, hey, yo, how do you stop a live? What are we doing here? So it's nice that they're on the same technology level as I am. But the social media, only bad things can come from that for these guys over the next couple of days.
1: Quickly, a couple things to wrap things up. Mm-hmm. Not the weekend for the Toronto Blue Jays they were hoping for. They dropped the series to the New York Yankees, 8-3, your final. Last night, they're off for a few days before heading off to Boston on Tuesday. First pitch there goes at 4:45. And then, obviously, FIFA World Cup going down. Canada draws in their opener. They get their first point in a World Cup history. And UFC Freedom 250, PK. One or two thoughts on that really quick.
0: It was a unique night. The first weather delay in the history of the UFC as things got pushed back an hour. But then the fights themselves really delivered. There was a lot of extracurriculars that your mileage certainly may vary on, and I was not overly enthused by. But the main event went the exact opposite way that I thought it would. Just an otherworldly ass-kicking by Justin Gaethje to claim the undisputed lightweight championship at 37. Talk about retirement for him now. But a legendary career helps him out. and

0: This is just the cherry on top of that. A great performance by him. Cyril Gane was excellent and just reminded everyone how good he can be, now the interim heavyweight champion of the world. But a unique atmosphere, a unique setting that we'll probably never see again. But it was quite the night for the UFC. And just quickly back on the footy tip.
1: Yeah.
0: We got one game going on right now at the World Cup. Egypt with a 1-0 lead over Belgium. That game going on. They're in their hydration break at the 25th minute. Also, earlier today, it was a draw with Spain and Cape Verde. So we'll talk with Tommy Wilden Jr. about that coming up at 2 o'clock.
1: Really, really quick last thing.
0: Yeah.
1: Did you also get on the Curaçao train with everybody else?
0: Oh, how could you not, right?
1: I mean, I love just picking a team. Whatever game is on, I'll pick a team. I'm like, you're my other country now. You're my second country.
0: Yeah.
1: It's like I was from there. I spent 6 months there on a wellness trip. And
0: yeah.
1: So, you know, suddenly today I'm Belgian, you know?
0: And that is the cool thing. They're the smallest country ever to qualify. Now, I will say, I wasn't hoping for an upset there because I am, part of my heritage is German. So they are the team that I gravitate towards in international competitions that Canada's not in. So I wasn't hoping for the David versus Goliath upset, but to see the emotions when they just scored a goal was awesome.
1: That's
0: and
1: so cool.
0: It's one of the cool things about a tournament like this.
1: Absolutely.
0: So yeah, that is headlines. Awesome stuff, Cam. Thank you so much.
1: Thank you, BK.
0: Sorry, I kind of rambled a little bit there.
1: No, it's okay.
0: As we went on. But time for us to take a break. When we come back, the Stanley Cup has been handed out. The celebrations underway out in Raleigh as the Hurricanes are champions again. We will talk about that with Ryan Dixon and get ready for the offseason when we come back here on Sportsnet Today on Sportsnet 960 The Fan.
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3: In the 660 Traffic Center, Michelle Yee. Well, westbound Highway 1, just at Garden Road on the east side of the city, we do have a collision on the go, so do expect delays there. And westbound Highway 1 at Callaway Park, we have construction, so you are seeing delays there as well. Now, downtown, in the final clearing stages of this earlier collision, you will find this northbound 4th Street at 10th Avenue Southwest with emergency crews in the left-hand lane. When kids play, they win. 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
7: Blue Jays, Yankees, three-game weekend set from Toronto. No Aaron Judge for the Yankees, who has been out and will be out for quite a while. Friday's game was the same day of Canada's World Cup opener, which certainly could have caused some issues, but it sounds like everything went fine. More importantly, it was the return of Alejandro Kirk, who did not miss a beat. He went 3-for-3 with a walk, sparked the bats, Jays win that one 8-5. Game 2, Kevin Gausman was fantastic in 7 innings, but not a ton of run support mixed in, with Louis Varland allowing a 2-run shot in the 9th, sunk the Jays, 3-1 the final. Game 3 was tied in the 9th until Ben Rice hit a 2-run shot against Braden Fisher, and Jose Caballero a 3-run nuke off of Tommy Nance. Yankees win that one 8-3. It's an off day for the Jays before facing another one of their AL East rivals in the Boston Red Sox from Fenway Park. We'll talk tomorrow. I'm Shan Burgee, and that was your Jays Report brought to you by the Heating Ninja.
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8: The Stanley Cup celebrations continue out in Carolina as the Hurricanes are champions again following their victory over the Vegas Golden Knights. Here to help us break it down and get ready for the NHL offseason is senior writer for Sportsnet.ca covering the NHL. He is Ryan Dixon. Ryan, how are you today?
9: I'm well. How are you?
8: I'm doing well. Thank you very much. Not quite as well as the folks out in Carolina, although I'm sure a couple of headaches and whatnot after some of the celebrating from last night. But a champion crowned, the Hurricanes picking up the victory over the Vegas Golden Knights. I guess, first of all, just your overall thoughts on how that final game went down.
9: Yeah, man, once the Hurricanes really found their mojo in the final, they really brought it. And obviously, you know, pitching a shutout in the final game, they had that game 5 in Carolina well in hand. Vegas got the late goal to make it a bit of a nail biter, but, you know, pretty much had control of that one throughout, and then went in on the road and, you know, were able to really, you know, just do what they do and never stop doing, which is playing that attacking, smothering game. And I think, you know, people always had their doubts that Carolina would be able to maintain this for 4 playoff rounds, and that's fair. And they were bowing out in the conference final, albeit to usually to the Florida Panthers, which is, you know, a worthwhile footnote there. But I just really think the way Carolina was able to get through the first 3 rounds with so much rest just made it so much more doable to keep playing that attacking style throughout. And I think they did wear Vegas down, and they never stopped bringing it. And I think, again, over the course of winning games 4, 5, and 6, really pulled away and showed that they were the better team.
8: Yeah, it did kind of feel like if Vegas was able to tie that game up late or make some kind of a stand out of it, that it was almost just delaying the inevitable with how Carolina was playing. And to get that goal early, Hall, a great exclamation mark for him on a fantastic playoff. And then Bussey shutting the door. Like, just so many awesome stories coming out of this. But the one in goal there at the end, Bussey was phenomenal. If Vegas was able to get through a waiver claim, undrafted

0: all the things that everyone has talked about, but what an awesome story to have that dude backing up Freddie Anderson for the last few days of this final.
1: Yeah, pretty crazy. I mean, obviously he, you know, showed them something in the regular season and enough to earn himself a contract extension based on the way he played. But yeah, it was Freddie Anderson's net there for the better part of whatever, 6-7 weeks until Bussy had to come in, and he was obviously very rested at that point. And yeah, full marks to him. You know, I think it helps coming in during the course of game three, where it's not that, you know, they were down in that game. You come in and it's kind of, as much as this can be true in the Stanley Cup final, it's kind of a situation where it's like, hey, just get in there, you know, get your feet wet. It's not like, boom, we're turning to you in a must win game, or, you know, you're starting a game all of a sudden when, you know, when you didn't expect to be. You go in, it's kind of a little looser circumstances, I guess I would say. Mm-hmm. And maybe that just allowed him to get comfortable. Obviously they came back and almost won that game. And he was a big part of that, but he had a little bit of, you know, a rhythm going into when it was time to start. And then he was, you know, he was solid throughout. So yeah, unbelievable story, no doubt about it. You know, you love hearing those stories where, you know, someone just stuck with it. And like you said, not drafted, 27 years old, and, you know, forget who would have thought, you know, 6 months ago, like who would have thought 10 days ago when he hadn't even played 1 minute in the playoffs that he'd be the guy to close out the series. But there he was with a shutout.
0: Yeah, that's all. Just a shout out of a pretty star laden team over on that Vegas side. And I'm with you. It did kind of feel like they kind of ran out of gas a little bit there. And that is a lot of Carolina's doing and how they were able to do it. But it also felt to me like the Carlson injury might have been the straw that broke the camel's back there. Like it kind of left them a top six guy short, and it left them a little slower too with the impact that he was able to have on how Marner played and everything else there. Are you kind of aligned there that the Carlson injury may have been just kind of the last hurdle that was too much for Vegas to overcome?
1: Yeah, no doubt. Because when he came back, I think at the start of round two, that's when they were able to flip Marner out to the wing. And that's when he really, really caught fire and had Leaf fans worried he was going to win the Conn Smythe there for the second and third round. So yes, we were talking about the impact he had coming back. Well, then obviously when he goes back out, you know, it stands to reason that it's going to be a huge loss for them. And yes, like you said, one top six short, and just the trickle down effect of him going out was tough for Vegas to overcome. And yeah, you saw that play out at the end.
0: A lot of times we hear, all right, the NHL, it's a copycat league, and you tend to follow, like when the Bruins won in 11, everyone got bigger, stronger, and tried to play that kind of bruising style a little bit, and that has stayed for a little bit here. Is there a lesson that other teams can now take from this Hurricanes group? It is a little weird, like, oh yeah, just to find a goalie on waivers on October 5th. And then if you can play just the perfect mix of strong defensive hockey while also fast-paced and highly offensive, just figure that out and you'll be great. But is there an underlying anything that teams can maybe take from this Carolina team and how they built a championship club and put it onto their own?
1: I mean, it is funny in that on one hand, it seems like only Carolina plays like Carolina, but at the same time, it's like, well, if you just had, you know, 12 forwards and 6 defensemen who were willing to bust their butt the way they are, the way they're all over you, then in theory, anyone should be able to play that way. But it just doesn't work that way. They obviously target specific guys who are well suited to playing that way and embrace that. I mean, you even look at what happened when Mikko Rantanen got there a year ago or whatever, you know, 16 months ago. And I think just kind of realized, like, this isn't necessarily the brand of hockey for him. And obviously a big part of this Carolina story is that they found Stan Coben, who I often thought, like, it's funny, it's almost easy to forget, even though it was a high-profile trade, that they got Stan Coben from another organization, because it feels like he was born to be a Hurricane the way he plays the game with the high motor. So, I mean, certainly you can look at just their their unwavering self-belief over the years, even though they were coming up short, they never changed their style. They never stopped believing. I mean, obviously they made roster adjustments and took big swings, and you have to be willing to do that. And in the end, yes, the goaltending, which had been a bugaboo, did work out okay, but it had Bussy not come through, you know, we would have been saying, well, they thought Anderson was good enough. He clearly was never going to hold up for four rounds, and then they had to bring in this undrafted guy. You know, I guess it could have gone that way. But I think, again, just the way the organization knows itself and knows what it believes can work, ultimately they were validated. So believe in your vision and stick with it. I think that's probably the biggest lesson from the Hurricanes.
0: Yeah, a pretty good lesson in patience, right? Like, I think there were a few calls for even Rod Brind'Amour. Like, yes, they've got to the conference final, but they were pretty soundly beaten in a couple of those. And okay, maybe this isn't working. Maybe you need to do a different style from Sebastian Aho. Maybe I'm coming up with all these examples because I said them about 365 days ago. I hated how they handled the Rantanen trade. I'll be honest. I thought you guys have been looking for a star for forever. You got this guy, even if he doesn't want to sign. Like, just ride it out for a year and see what happens. But they end up getting the perfect dude off of that. So, A, I'm very happy that I'm not famous enough to be on Cold Takes Exposed, because there'd be a bunch. But also, it does kind of show, like, look, it's okay to be very good for a while and then see if something opens up for you.
1: Well, that's just it. And see, you know, which of your draft picks along the lines of a Jackson Blake just goes to another level. There's a fourth rounder who you know, played a huge role for them. And yeah, there's, you know, I was thinking too, not only the Rantanen thing, but you go back the year before that, they kind of bungled the Jake Guentzel situation. It kind of seemed like after they acquired him that he would be a candidate to stick around there, and they just never got it done. And then boom, he was in Tampa Bay, and it kind of felt like they missed a chance to pin down a really, really good player there. So it's obviously, it's not like, you know, it's not like it's been hit after hit, and there's a reason that frustration was growing there. But yes, they are a pretty good example of give yourself enough bites of the apple. Let's be honest, come through the Metro Division if you can. That's not going to hurt you. You know, obviously, I mean, Ottawa, even though it was a four-game sweep, that if we're going back to what I thought, what some people thought, certainly before the playoffs, I thought Ottawa would actually give them a pretty good run, and there were a couple OT games in there, but that's where the good fortune comes in that they got by a pretty good Senators team in four games. Then the Flyers were completely overmatched, the Canadians were overmatched, and all of a sudden you're in the final in, you know, whatever it is, 8 plus 5 games, 13 games. So that rest, again, especially when you play that style of hockey, I think was really critical. And full marks to the Hurricanes, because they've been around it and around it, and they got there. And you know, it's one thing to break through and get to the final. You got to take advantage when you're there. And even though they were down in the series, they still found a way to come back.
0: Obviously, not many tears shed for the Vegas Golden Knights and that franchise for a number of different reasons from anyone outside of the Vegas area. But now, where does this team go? That they have not a ton of cap space now, $4.6 million in salary cap space to fill 8 roster spots, which mathematically I don't think they can do. They've got Rasmus Anderson, who was okay during the postseason as an unrestricted free agent, Dorofeev as a restricted free agent. Anyone who's making a bunch of money on this team has some kind of trade protection and has been discussed. The tax situation's kind of dope out there. It feels like they are kind of between a rock and a hard place. Is this a time where maybe things do kind of catch up with Vegas a little bit, or do you see a move or two that they have that can get them right back into the spot again a year from now?
1: It's funny you mentioned that, because right before we jumped on, I was like, let me just take a peek at the roster. And I really did start thinking, getting pretty old. Like, you look at Eichel and Marner as two guys who, I mean, Eichel turns 30 in October. Marner is 29. He will be 30 until 2027. Okay, so those guys are still pretty firmly in their prime. You know, you've got Mark Stone, who's pretty 50-50 at this point of whether he can be in the lineup or not. He's a fantastic player, but he's 34. He's got 1 year left on his deal. You're looking at, we mentioned Carlson, still an important player, but 33. We should all be, you know, wary of doubting the Knights' ability to pull off some kind of big move, but all we keep talking about is how there's no free agency and even or no big free agents. And even if you're thinking, oh, well, Connor McDavid and Austin Matthews and Quinn Hughes are all just two short years away, or one short year away, I guess, in one case, in Hughes' case, of making it to the market. Well, just because there's talk of those players moving

0: I don't think people necessarily see that movement coming via free agency as much as, well, the time might come when the teams that currently employ them have to trade them because it's become clear things have run their course. But I don't know that those guys are getting to the open market. So what moves are available to you in free agency? Well, I guess there's some. I guess you could bring Alex Tuck back. That would be, you know, if he gets there and you want a reunion, sure. But they have burned a lot of powder already in trades. They don't have a great prospect cupboard. You know, I don't believe they have a first-round pick in the next 2 years. So I don't see a whole lot of opportunity here other than to run it back and hope things stay together for at least one more year. But it feels like the bill may be coming due here finally. And I suppose we've kind of thought that before. And who knows? Maybe you can pull off one, you know, great trade that kind of, you know, allows other things to settle into place. But I don't know. I see a team that, I mean, obviously wasn't happy with how most of the season went, given they changed their coach with 8 games left in the year. You know, they hadn't even really, really locked down a playoff spot at that point. So, you know, there's obviously still something there. Eichel's a great stud number one center. Marner's a fantastic two-way, you know, 90-100-point winger. And you know, the defense corps is solid enough. But yeah, you look at those contributions, like when you're talking about going 4 rounds deep and you're looking at the Barbashevs, Hurdles, Stones, those guys have got a lot of miles and are you know, some of them are firmly on the wrong side of 30 at this point. So it will be interesting to see. Obviously, they'll be stalking any trades that are out there, but it's just hard. I mean, even with Vegas still presumably being a preferred destination for players, well, you still got to have something to offer if you're going to, you know, win Dylan Larkin's services over even the 3 or 4 other teams that would, in theory, be okayed for a trade. So I do think they're in a bit of a tough spot here. And, you know, now in the aftermath as things settle, you do kind of look at it and go, was that their chance? Was being up 2-1 in the final and 2 wins away, was that sort of the last shot for this iteration of the team? Or can they reinvent themselves on the fly? I just think, you know, they've done it before. They've pulled off huge trades to get Eichel, to get Stone. They got, you know, Marner, the best free agent to hit the open market in a while. But I don't see those avenues being real viable avenues for Vegas to find serious difference-making players, which is, you know, the more you look at it, the more you think they're going to need one or two of those to keep this going.
1: A couple more here with Ryan Dixon, senior writer for the NHL and Sportsnet.ca. Your story up right now on the Dylan Larkin potential trades that could be coming for the Red Wings captain. When we hear the teams that he would be willing to move to, there isn't a whole lot of ammunition there, especially in futures. It's an interesting spot because Detroit wants to be better for next season and try to get into the playoffs for the first time in a while. But looking at the piece, I do like that. Oh, yeah, 3-team trades. That could be a way that Detroit maybe gets some of the value back. And you kind of think about it, it might be the only way Detroit can get everything that they want. Hey, so like do you think that the best, most likely way that Detroit comes out of this situation in moving Larkin?
0: Yeah, I mean, it certainly feels like to make it work with some of the teams he's listed, there would have to be a third party involved that would say, you know, we would take Florida's 9th overall pick and Detroit can take something from that third team that helps immediately and the Panthers get Larkin, for example. I mean, I do think, you know, when you do the math, you look at Anaheim and, you know, we know they've got a center in Mason McTavish who's, you know, thought to be on the trade market. They've got some other pieces they could move. Larkin would, you know, slide in as a number two there, and he's still young enough that if you're the Ducks, you've got to believe your time is now. You're officially in a window where you think you should be challenging for the cup. He's still going to be at his best for the next 3-4 years, giving you several kicks at it while he's under contract. The GMs know each other. I mean, it does feel like, even given, Anaheim's got some big contracts to hand out in the next little while, to Cutter Gauthier and Tulio Carlson. But by the same token, it feels like that's a situation where the two teams themselves seem like they could match up. Because if you're Detroit, I mean, you know, to some degree, if you are trading Larkin, you've got to know it's an

0: perfect situation. So you got to take a risk on a Mason McTavish, but that's a pretty reasonable risk. And if Anaheim's thrown in a couple other pieces, you know, maybe that gets it over the line. But yes, I think when you look at, you know, all things being equal in a vacuum, Minnesota's clearly the team that has the biggest throbbing need for Larkin. We understand he would go there, but what does Minnesota have having thrown in all the pieces it did to get Quinn Hughes to pique the Red Wings' interest? I don't really see it. You know, if they're going to move a golden chip like Jesper Wallstad, well, I mean, maybe Detroit's interested in that goalie, but they've got goalies of their own coming up. Who would take Wallstad and then flip something to Detroit and Minnesota ends up with Larkin? I do think maybe it could be a three-teamer to get everyone sort of all the interested parties, the pieces that they're looking for and that line up with where they are, whether they're on the fly or rebuilding, you know, or contending if you're getting Larkin, or if you're Detroit, just getting players that can help you get into the playoffs next year, because the fact you haven't been there in 10 years is a huge reason why Larkin wants out.
1: I feel like this is going to be a really fascinating offseason. And admittedly, I said that last year and it objectively wasn't. But you look at it, there are so many teams who, wildly disappointed with the results either in the playoffs or not getting into the playoffs and just want to be taking a step forward. I see the Rangers out east and then the Blues, the Flames here, and the Canucks as the only obvious selling off parts teams. But a lot of teams are going to be looking to improve. And like you said before, free agency isn't going to be all that special and all that game-changing potentially this year. So I ask you, is Dylan Larkin the best player who will be moved in this NHL offseason by way of trade? Or could we see some actual big moves happening?
0: You know what? Just for fun, I'll say no. I mean, I agree with you that I think there could be some fireworks. I mean, on one hand, as you said, the one thing that gives me some pause is that, I mean, especially in the East, I think everyone's trying to get better. You don't have a lot of sellers except for, as you mentioned, the Rangers. So on one hand, you know, it's not like you've got four teams that are saying, well, you know what, we'd move off some of these guys because we're entering, you know, we're taking a step back to take two forward. But by the same token, like you said, if teams are, you know, all believe they're not that far away from competing or want to change things up, maybe that means you do get good old-fashioned hockey trades where it's not just a buy-sell dynamic. It's teams saying, well, you've got X and we've got Y. Let's make this work. So, I mean, the Predators still, I guess, a bit of a wild card as well in terms of Chris McFarland taking over there. What happens with, you know, we heard about guys all year and then basically, you know, no one moves. Stamkos obviously didn't. Ryan O'Reilly, even Roman Josi's name made its way into a few trade boards. I mean, is that a situation where could Nashville say this is going to be a pretty hard reset here? We might put some of those guys out there. I mean, you assume that Jason Robertson is, you know, ultimately the Stars will find a way to make that work. But what if the numbers just don't line up and Dallas goes, you know what? We're going to trade him for a boatload of stuff, take a little breather, get some cap room, make sure we're not exposed on a Maverick Bork offer sheet, and, you know, see if we can get four pieces back and one of them can help us very soon. So that would be an interesting name that I think would trump even Larkin's if he were to move. So, and you know what? Well, this really never happens, but this year, boy, you look at San Jose with the second pick, Chicago with the fourth, you know, those are teams that I think, you know, San Jose's obviously shown some real progress. Chicago, I think, has hit that point where, you know, the Hawks really need to take a step forward and want to take a step forward. Is there some situation where those picks can move? And those are up and coming teams drafting very high. And then you look at Winnipeg at 8 and Florida at 9. Both teams that want to be as good as possible next year. I mean, Florida's obviously coming back as a cup favorite. Winnipeg just had this down year. They've got the core of guys, you know, 30 to 33, desperately need a second line center. I mean, the 8th overall pick is a serious chip to play if you want to go out there and try and find something. So we very rarely see those top 10 picks moved, especially the very high ones, once they're already locked in on the board. But I wouldn't be shocked if this year we at least get one of those picks moving, which would be a pretty fun development, you know, presumably right on the eve of the draft, or who knows, even on the quote-unquote draft floor, if that's still

0: exists today in the decentralized world.
1: Yeah, and the draft Zoom lobby, I think it is now.
0: Exactly.
1: But I think it's going to be interesting. I hope it's going to be interesting. So, Ryan, rest up because we got a lot of those fingers going to get a workout over the next little bit because I think you're going to have a lot of stories to be writing. Thanks for taking the time today. Really appreciate it, and we'll bug you again soon.
0: Sounds good. Talk to you soon.
1: Thank you. There is Ryan Dixon, again, senior writer for Sportsnet.ca, joining us on the Atlas Pizza and Sports Bar guest hotline. 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And if you want to get ready for the next big night in the National Hockey League, it is the draft coming up next week. It's crazy that it is just right around the corner. And this is by far one of the best things we do at the station all year. It is the draft prep. I am forever envious of Matty Rose getting to sit in with Sam Cosentino and Jason Bukala for the most comprehensive look at this year's draft class and a full round one mock draft on June 20th at 9 a.m. Who goes first? Who will be there with the Flames, and what will this Flames team end up doing? It is two full hours with two of the best hockey insiders in the game, and a lot of it thanks to Atlas Pizza and Sports Bar, again, serving the best pizza, pasta, steaks, and ribs for over half a century. 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It'll be available in podcast form momentarily. Coming up here in hour number two, we get ready for the NHL offseason, plus a look ahead for the Stampeders coming off of the bye week. Now they get set to take on the defending Grey Cup champions to close out week number three. And we'll talk some footy with Tommy Wheeldon Jr. That as hour two kicks off next on Sportsnet 960 The Fan.
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3: In the 660 Traffic Center in Michelle Yee, well, westbound Highway 1 at Garden Road on the east side of the city, we do have a collision on the go, so you are seeing delays there, and then westbound Highway 1 at Callaway Park. We also have delays due to construction, so do keep that in mind if you're traveling in that area. Now, no reported stalls or collisions here in city limits, and major routes do continue to move well. You will see lane closures, though, at 17th Avenue and 14th Street Southwest in all directions. When kids play, they win. 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
4: 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Pitch. Hit on the ground right side. Guerrero with a diving backhanded stop. Throws to Gausman from the seat of his pants. They got him!
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11: It is hour number two here on Sportsnet Today. Peter Klein, Taylor Dingman, and Cameron Hughes hanging out with you guys here on a Monday. Stanley Cup Finals in the books. Blue Jays off day today. So it is sports talk on your radio for the rest of the day as we gear up for the NHL offseason, for some NBA offseason as well. CFL season, though, is here as well. It was a early bye for the Calgary Stampeders as they got to sit and watch the three games on the Canadian Football League schedule. But now a tough test against a Riders team that looks like, I don't want to say haven't missed a beat from winning a championship last season, but look pretty good against the BC Lions in another dramatic victory on the CFL calendar. So to get us ready for the week ahead leading up to the big game between the Stamps and the Riders, here is today's Stamps Report.
10: This is the Stamps Report with Azam Ali Nanji.
12: The Calgary Stampeders had their first bye of the season in week two after falling to the Winnipeg Blue Bombers in their season opener on a walk-off field goal. Elsewhere in the CFL, week two kicked off with a battle between Hamilton and Winnipeg. After Hamilton punted on their first possession of the game, they would go on to score a touchdown in their next three possessions. Winnipeg would storm a comeback in the third quarter, but the hole was too big. Bo Levi Mitchell would throw for 287 yards and three touchdowns while adding 15 rushing yards. Collaros had a good game himself, throwing for 421 yards with two touchdowns and one interception. Hamilton takes this one 37-27, improving their record to 1-1. The Toronto Argonauts look to open their 2026 season on a winning note, but the Montreal Alouettes had different plans. Davis Alexander would continue his dominance in the regular season,

0: with a big fourth quarter, putting up 20 points on the board. He threw for 441 yards and two touchdowns. Chad Kelly had a good game in his return from injury, completing 28 of 46 pass attempts for 445 yards and three touchdowns with one interception. Montreal improves to 2-0 on the season with a 37-30 victory. The final game of week two wrapped up with the Saskatchewan Rough Riders raising their 2025 Grey Cup banner. The Riders had full control of this game till the fourth quarter when BC took their first lead of the game with James Butler's second touchdown of the game. Trevor Harris would get the ball on his own 28-yard line, drove down the way for 11 plays and 80 yards, capping it off with a touchdown pass to Samuel Emelis for his third touchdown of the game, completing his hat trick and securing the 31-27 victory. The Stampeders will return to the practice field on Tuesday as they look for their first win of the season. Week three kicks off on Friday as BC looks for their first win of the season on the road in Hamilton. A triple header is set for Saturday, beginning with Ottawa welcoming Toronto after their first bye week of the season. Montreal and Edmonton will put their perfect record on the line from Commonwealth Stadium in game two. Week three will wrap up with the Stampeders welcoming the defending Grey Cup champs, the Rough Riders, to McMahon Stadium for their Pure Later of Tackle for Hunger game. Kickoff is set for 5 p.m. With your Stamps report, I'm Ozzy Malinanji.
1: Thank you very much, Ozzy. So yes, it is the Stamps and the Riders coming up on Saturday. Saskatchewan doing the banner thing in week number two. Looked very good early on against a really good Lions team. BC coming back as Nathan Rourke does, and then another classic finish. It's been a really good start to the CFL season, and a lot of people noting that with some pretty substantial changes coming for next year. But you go back to week one, we've had six games played so far. Montreal-Hamilton, three-point game. Winnipeg-Calgary, two-point game. Edmonton against Ottawa, an eight-point game, which is still one possession. Last week, Hamilton, a 10-point win over the Winnipeg Blue Bombers, but then Montreal wins by a touchdown over the Argos, and that one, both quarterbacks throwing for over 400 yards, and then you get the Riders with a last-minute touchdown to beat the BC Lions. It has been an incredibly competitive and really entertaining start to the CFL season, and now this is a really interesting test for Calgary coming up against the Riders. We'll talk about it as the week kind of rolls on, but the Stamps were very much an Achilles heel to Saskatchewan a season ago, to the point where, as a fairly, you know, out there Rider fan, I was dreading having to play the Stampeders, even with the defense looking different with Flo out of the lineup when the playoffs rolled around. I was dreading having to face that team because of how good they looked against the Riders in the regular season. BC gets the job done against Calgary, and we all know what happens for the Riders after that. So an interesting test for the Stamps. You do not want to go down 0-2 to start the season, while Saskatchewan, if they can come away 2-0 in the first two games of the season with wins over the other two West playoff teams from a season ago, then things are shaping up really well for them. So a sneaky important early season game for the Riders and for the Stampeders coming up Saturday evening from McMahon Stadium. So more on the CFL and the Stamps as the week rolls on, and Ozma and Maddie Rose will have your Stampeders reports throughout the week. But now let's shift gears and head into our NHL offseason conversation, as the Stanley Cup was handed out and I came to the realization, oh, it's over. We got the offseason now getting going. So I want to ask you guys for your takes. 960-960. My question to all of you as we now enter offseason mode in the NHL, what is the biggest thing the Flames need to accomplish for you to consider this a good offseason? Now, before you send them all in, we do have a pair of Stampede passes to give away. So if you could text us the keyword Stampede and your answer to what is the biggest thing the Flames need to accomplish for you to consider this a good offseason, you'll be entered into the draw. We will do that draw and then text you if you are the winner for this one. So chance to get into Stampede here. Give us a text with the keyword Stampede to 960-960. What is the biggest thing the Flames need to accomplish for you to consider this a good offseason? Peter Klein, Taylor Dingman, and Cam Hughes with you guys, and we'll answer those texts as they come in, if they come in, I suppose. But for me, gang in here, I think two things probably need to occur for this to be like an absolute home run of an offseason for Craig Conroy and crew. Some type of an exciting young center in

0: the organization, whether it is Bjork, whether they were able to move up and get Caleb Malhotra, or something happens and he ends up sliding in the draft, which that one does not seem likely, or if there is another young center who is out there that the Flames are able to get their hands on, but something that gives us some level of excitement at the center position. Cam, I think that is number one on my wish list for things for the Calgary Flames this offseason.
1: You know, I don't mind that. I have a similar-ish sort of number one thing that I want to see for the Flames. It's also draft related. You know, they have six picks in the first two rounds of this year's draft. My number one thing for the Flames this offseason is use that draft capital to get a higher selection in this year's draft. I don't know if it's 6-4 or moving from, we now know the Vegas pick is going to be 30th and it won't transfer to a first round pick in 2028. Use all the capital you have, all the, was it eight picks in total this year? Move up somewhere. You're not going to make eight selections this year. You're probably not going to make four picks in the second round this year. You just don't have that much contract space. You can only have 50 contracts on your roster. Use some of those picks and move up. That's my number one thing for the Flames this offseason.
0: Yeah, it is eight picks in the first three rounds of the draft. And now that we now know where everyone is slotted in, it is eight picks in the first 68 selections of this. The last of their seconds right now, I believe, slots in at 68th. I'm going off of the draft board at Tankathon, so I might be wrong on that. But yeah, the four right now in the second are 35, 36, 51 and 55. So yeah, can you package those up and move on up in the draft? The one thing with that, and I am with you, it would be nice to get that moving and shaking going, is I think like moving up to four, I don't know if that, I guess now with it looking like maybe Stenberg is falling, you get that kind of exciting prospect that a lot of people had number one for a lot of the season. If that's there for you, then that does feel like something that is worth moving up for. But if he goes off of the board and you're just moving up to get one of the exciting defensemen, I would like to just stick and pick at six.
1: Agreed.
0: See where that falls, and then maybe move up from that 30th pick and see if you can get up a little bit higher in the draft, in the back part of that first round, and see that, or just package a bunch of the seconds and get another pick in the first round and move it that way. So the Flames do have some weapons to get a little bit creative with, that is for sure.
1: Yeah, totally agree with you. The only reason you should ever move up to four is if Stenberg is there. Otherwise, take one of the defensemen at six. No problem.
0: So the next one that I am looking at for this to be considered a home run offseason for the Flames, I appreciate his contributions as a member of the Calgary Flames. I think having him as a veteran presence has been very impactful for a number of young players on the team. It is now time to move Blake Coleman. I think you have enough young, exciting players that are coming up that you want to give an opportunity to. I think Blake Coleman, we talked about it early on in the cup final or in the playoffs. I didn't watch one game in this Stanley Cup playoff and think that Blake Coleman would have been out of place in it. I think he can still be a fantastic depth contributor to a Stanley Cup team. Like, I think that he would fit perfectly. Honestly, he'd fit perfectly on that Carolina team. When you see the pace that they look to play with, the responsibility that they look to play with as well, I think he could fit there perfectly. But so many teams could use a Blake Coleman. It feels like, plus, he's in the last year of his contract. Now is the time to get this one done. I think when you see Rasmus Anderson in the playoffs, I think they got out of the Rasmus Anderson business at the exact right time.
1: Agreed.
0: It didn't go well in Vegas, basically, for a lot of his stretch there. They start to turn it on. He had a couple of moments, but overall, I didn't come away thinking, oh, well, that guy's going to get a massive deal from Vegas, to the point where there was like 1% of me that was like, do you bring him back here? 1 year, kind of prove it sort of a deal, let him be awesome, and then trade him away at the deadline again? That's not going to happen. They're kind of set on the right side. But it was at least is he going to have to do like a one-year thing? Because it didn't go great for him. I'm not saying that Coleman's going to fall down the same path, but at some point, like, the dude's 34. So now, obviously, is the time with 1 year left on the contract. I think if they can get that done in the offseason, free up another roster spot, free up another spot in the lineup for some exciting young players to get opportunities and see if you can kind of churn through a few of them there and see what you actually have in a few of these guys, I think that would make this a good offseason for me.
1: I mean, when sometimes I'll like to look at if a team loses in the playoffs, whatever round, I'll go and look at their team's sort of communities, social media, subreddits, whatever. And I was looking at the Golden Knights subreddit this morning, and I think the top post on it today was, I wish Kelly McCrimmon a very please do not resign.

0: as Sanderson. So, you know, I know when Vegas dishes out first round picks the way that they do for players who are on expiring contracts, normally, you know, 99.9% of the time, they'll probably get him re-signed. I'm sure there's a deal probably ready to go, at least the framework of a deal in place for Anderson in Vegas. But I mean, on the Coleman front, yeah, that guy, you imagine what he could add to any of those top teams, Carolina, yeah, like you said, to Vegas. You know, what could a Dallas do with something like him? I even think about, you know, sort of the younger teams that are on the up and up that could add some veteran presence in the front. You know, what could a Blake Coleman do for a team like Anaheim or a team like San Jose? You know, I know you don't necessarily want to get that guy in division if you're moving him. But yeah, there's just, man, Blake Coleman's such a good player, and it sucks that it's not going to, you know, the timelines aren't going to work out between Coleman and the Flames right now. But he just fits anywhere. He's just one of those guys.
1: Yeah, he does. Like, even, again, like, you could go through basically every team, you know, aside from St. Louis, Vancouver, the Rangers, and the Flames could use him. And I'm not even worried about trading him in division. I'm not expecting to be good next year. And I'm not expect, by the time I'm worried about what San Jose is doing as a Flames team, I don't think Blake Coleman's going to be around. I just,
0: yeah,
1: you know, like, I that's fair. I am not worried about that. Like, he could, I mean, perfect for the Oilers, but again, I don't think that they can really afford him. But like Montreal, it doesn't fit exactly because I think their need is more down the middle than Blake Coleman is. Mm-hmm. But I think Anaheim's a great fit. I think Utah could use a guy like that. Honestly,
0: man,
1: even Colorado, you know, like, they didn't get the depth performances from a lot of their guys that they were hoping for. But it's crazy. He's now been a Flame longer than any other spot he was.
0: Oh, man.
1: Blake Coleman.
0: Like, that's
1: five,
0: weird.
1: 5 years with the Flames, 4 years with the Devils, just two with Tampa Bay, which is wild because that's where I associate him.
0: Mm-hmm.
1: That's where he, you know, left and then came to the Flames. But almost 400 games of the Flames, 99 goals, 100 assists. Yeah, it just, the timelines didn't work out with Blake Coleman here, but he was everything, I'm saying was, as if he's not still on the roster, but he's been everything that you would want him to be from a Flames standpoint. But now it is time to let him go out, be competitive in with a playoff team, and see if you can kind of maximize that resource there and move along that way. We got a bunch of texts here at 960-960. Again, send us the text with the keyword Stampede and your thoughts on what needs to happen for this to be a good offseason for the Flames, and you'll be entered in a draw for some Stampede Super Passes. So, you know, we get some content. You guys get a chance to go check out the greatest outdoor show on earth. So we got that going on right now. Miles texting in, to make this a good offseason, they would need to get a good center or forward. Your mileage may vary on. Like, McTavish would be perfect, but I think that Anaheim's going to use that as a bigger trade chip to try to get something else. But yeah, like, I think getting that center position, figuring something out there, would be really beneficial to just my view on things, which is, I'm sure, what they're greatly concerned about. This one from Cade. Trading out some vets, getting younger, and acquiring a promising young center. I think Coleman's kind of the only vet that I'm looking at, like, right now as, okay, let's move on from this dude. You could, if something big comes up from White Cloud, I think that he is valuable as a resource for Parekh and Brustevich, and has been, like, very solid in eating up a lot of minutes while those guys develop as well. But if someone comes to you with a Godfather offer for Zach Whitecloud, then I can be fairly easily swayed into moving that one. So that would be maybe another veteran that we're looking at there from Cade. This text here from John. Do nothing except maybe sell off more pieces or maybe trade some picks for higher picks. Stick with the rebuild and take the best player available in the draft. And if the right deal comes along, you can make it. But if you do not, overpay to move up. There's a few options for the Flames here, but I don't think it's going to be a big, oh my gosh, headline making summer here in Calgary. That's for sure. This one here, a good young center and good draft picks, possible trade for a young player or a draft upgrade. Mike, Flames should trade a second rounder and Coleman to Florida for their eighth pick. Move 6 and 8 to move your way up, or not. That one again from Mike. I do think Florida has 9, right? Yeah, Florida has 9.
0: Yeah,
1: it's the Jets who have 8 right now. But that pick feels very much in play. It feels like a lot of them are. Toronto's isn't, but San Jose I think definitely could be. Chicago at 4 for sure. I don't know. The Rangers are probably trying to move up, but I don't think that one's just available. I'm interested in Seattle, but then as Ryan brought up, and if you missed it, check it out in the podcast, because a really good conversation with Ryan Dixon, senior writer for the NHL.

0: on sportsnet.ca. That Jets pick, I think, is probably really available. And I think that Florida one is there too. So would Coleman and something be enough to get the job done for that? I don't think so. I think you might need a little bit more than that. But I like where our heads are at trying to get creative and seeing if we can move up that way. A solid first round of drafting, a couple forwards and a goalie, make a move for a stalwart defenseman with the second rounders. So we're moving a couple of the things out. In almost any other era, I would be considering calling up Vegas, me like, hey, if you guys want to eat half of it on Aiden Hill, we can bring him in. But goaltending situation feels pretty solid here right now. But adding some of those guys to the pipeline anyway isn't necessarily the worst idea through the draft. We have Sean here. Flames must hit on number 6 overall. They must be, that player must be elite for the next 15 years for the franchise. Oh, so that's all. That's not a high bar for us to be setting, just a franchise-altering player. I will say the Flames have been crushing it in the draft, and a lot of buzz now around Viggo Bjork. We had that conversation with Sammy Cause last week. Again, go check that one out in podcast form, but he's a player that I think would be really interesting with this Flames squad. I don't know about elite for the next 15 years, but I think he'll be pretty solid for the Flames. But we asked, what would it take for this to be a good offseason? And that's Sean's barrier, and I can appreciate that. We're asking for a lot from this team, but That's what we as fans deserve.
1: It's because right? We care.
0: Exactly. Yeah. Brian, Flames need a true number one forward, preferably a center, or trade up for a higher draft pick. Yeah, the center thing feels like a pretty important piece right now. I wouldn't be bummed if they come out of that number 6 pick with one of the defensemen, but I would much prefer if it were a Bjork, or if something were able to happen and Malhotra gets there. But again, I don't think that one's necessarily going to play out that way. We got David from Arbor Lake. Beyond leveraging draft capital, they should weaponize cap space with around $18 million in projected space. The Flames can take on bad contracts from cash-strapped teams to harvest additional draft capital. Maybe we could get some bonus stuff as a third team in the Larkin debacle. It does suck that you can't just, like, the Flames can't have Dylan Larkin for a second, use one of the retention spots on him and then move him out for something else. Yeah. Like it does suck that they would have to take on a contract from there. We kind of did that exercise before. The problem is a lot of the contracts that teams would be looking to move are attached to somewhat of a movement clause, and Calgary is just not high on people's lists right now. So it becomes a little bit tricky, but I would love it if they were able to figure something out to use that salary cap space to, yes, acquire a little bit more draft capital. I almost wonder if that is going to be by way of signing a couple of reclamation project free agents and then flipping them close-ish to deadline time, trying to like sign a third round pick, basically. So a lot of them coming in here at 960-960. Some great stuff here from all you guys on the text line, and admittedly more than I was expecting from the Ladia. So we had some more ideas for this segment, but it just turned into Flames talk. You guys were great on this one. If I didn't get to your text, it doesn't mean that you're not entered into it. We have them all. It's an automatic thing. It's great. So if you text it in with the keyword Stampede to 960-960, you're thrown into the draw. We'll be doing that here in a little bit for a chance to get some Stampede super passes. But obviously, Flames fans now geared up with the draft at the end of next week and the offseason here. Flames fans are ready for this one. So we're going to have a lot more on this over the next couple of days. But we do have to take a break, because coming up next, we are going to be joined by Tommy Wheeldon Jr. We are one weekend down in the World Cup. Some really surprising results already. We'll get into what Canada did or didn't do. We'll get into what other teams in their group did or didn't do. And a big surprise coming from today's results. We will talk about that and a lot more with Tommy Wheeldon Jr. on the other side here on Sportsnet Today on Sportsnet 960 The Fan.
2: Calgary Traffic Update.
3: In the 660 Traffic Center, Michelle Yee. Well, in the northeast in Redstone, we do have a collision at 60th Street and Red Embers Link Northeast, so do expect some delays as you make your way through. Major routes continue to move well, but do expect delays. Heritage Drive, both directions as you're approaching and passing McLeod Trail, you are down to one lane. Classic Turns, watering our lawns and landscapes to protect Calgary's water supply. You can find your days and times at calgary.ca/whentowater.
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0: So a fantastic present there. But we'll be doing this throughout the week as we get ready for the greatest outdoor show on earth, the Calgary Stampede. But a pretty good outdoor show happening across North America as the World Cup rolls on. Here to help us break it down is Tommy Wheeldon Jr., the head coach and GM of Cavalry FC. It is the Cavalry FC Soccer Show, and it's proudly sponsored by South Center Volkswagen here on Sportsnet 960 The Fan. Tommy, that's a lot of footy to watch over the last few days. How are we doing? How are the eyes? Are we a little tired? How is the stamina after plenty of football on our screens?
1: Yeah, it's been an overload, especially on the back end of having two games ourselves to plan and prep for, home to Halifax, away to into Toronto, then back, and start of the World Cup has been, it's been great, just drinking it all in.
0: Yeah, it's been a lot of fun so far. I do want to ask about your side first. Like you said, some prep going on, or you had some prep to do in the lead up to this with a couple of games there. Pretty good response from that first loss of the year to come out and outscore the two sides that you faced 7-1 over those last couple of games. You have to be feeling pretty all right about how those lads responded to the first L of the season, hey?
1: Yeah, and that's what we talked about, right? Is you can't do much about the result that you've just had. All you can do is the way you prepare for your next match. And I thought at home we were good against Halifax. Teams come to Spruce Meadows, always give us their best version, and generally the first half's a cagey if we don't get that first goal. But we know that teams can't live with us as the game goes on. And you know, if we kept a clean sheet, probably could have got a third goal. But I liked the way in which we controlled the game. Once we went up, we went looking for another goal, and then looking for another goal after that. So that was good, gave the lads the confidence. And then for the first time all season, we then had the short turnaround, had to fly out to Toronto and play an inter-Toronto side, trying to get back into the mix. And they just had a bad result. So we know what it's like coming off the back of a loss, is, you know, you want to give the next team your best effort. They did. It didn't work. They give us space. We attacked it, exploited it. I thought it was the game where our attack really popped off.
0: So now, shifting to the World Cup, I'm very curious how you, Tommy Wheeldon Jr., are consuming this World Cup. Like, A, like when I'm watching, I am on the couch with a get-up that is similar to most in prison. Just very sloppy out there. I am assuming that you are still watching in, like, full suit, possibly pacing across the living room, watching this. So are you able to watch it as a fan? Are we looking for some tactics to maybe get some inspiration? Are we scouting Bosnian players? How is Tommy Wheeldon Jr. taking in the World Cup?
1: Good question. It's interesting because the amount of watch parties I turned down for the Canada game was endless, because I want to sit like in my sweatpants and hoodie and just watch the game and study it and be a fan, so I can swear at my own pace at the TV when shots aren't going in, and hold my hands up like fans probably do to me at Spruce Meadows. Why aren't they doing that? Why? And I can just be an authentic fan and enjoy the game. So when Canada scored that equaliser, jumping out of the sofa, and I just watched it with my wife and my boys, and that was it. As it pertained to the rest of it, I've watched it as a fan. I've really enjoyed the different tactical nuances coming through. You know, I like the way Mexico went, even those red cards being handed out everywhere. As a host, I think they started well against South Africa. The US were brilliant. The Qatar game was one that I didn't expect to go the way it did, because, again, having worked in the Canada camp and seeing both groups, Switzerland were definitely the stronger team. But as we've seen with today's game and Spain and Cape Verde, is you can't write anybody off. Although Germany did take care of Curaçao, they were nice enough to give them an equaliser, and then they just turned up their engineer a switch and went to town. But no, there's been some great games. You know, Sweden, Tunisia yesterday was another cracker as well. So I think we were treated yesterday on a Sunday of just this great goal fest. And really thoroughly enjoyed it.
0: Yeah, it has been a very entertaining tournament so far. And I am happy that you are kind of the same way as all of us mere mortals watching these games with I need to swear at this in my own pace. I need to critique and do all of those things, just a regular fan. Because I don't get invited to as many things as you, I am sure, but get invited to some, like, oh, do you want to come watch this game, that game? It's like, I'm going to say no. It's not that I wouldn't enjoy it. It's that you wouldn't enjoy being around me, because I am miserable as these are happening. I would take all the fun out of your experience. So I'm happy that you are kind of along the same lines there.
1: Yeah, I am. And the only one that, like, obviously watching Canada in depth, Lee, I'll be doing the same with England when that chance comes. But I've been given a test. So part of the, I'm away now in Vancouver for my the first part of my

0: Pro license, and part of the task is to incorporate some things in the World Cup. So there's a bit more task in terms of preparation, and the group that I'm in has got the daunting task of trying to prepare Qatar for beating Canada. So talk about being a fan on one side, where I'm like wanting Canada to beat Qatar. Now I've got to put myself in the other bit with my inverted commas coaching staff around us, and to use those games, analyze it, prep it. How would you go about trying to get results? So maybe I'll send Jesse the notes of how we would go about it if we were Qatar, and see what he does with them.
1: Yeah, there you go. Just a quick one. Would that be something you would do with the Cavs? Like, what would you, at part of this preparation, part of this learning process, would you do a sit down like, all right, how would I beat us? And try to tighten some things up that way, maybe?
0: Yeah, do you know what? It's interesting because we do look at ourselves. We do what's called a SWOT analysis. And every seven games, we analyze ourselves. Where are we strong? Where are we, is there gaps? Where could be improved? Where could be, you know, carry on? Let's push that way. So we certainly look at that and do a reflection. But every week, we look at our upcoming opponent. So It was, you know, into Toronto, like, where's their strengths? How do we stop them? Where are their weakness? How do we expose them? And we try to keep it as simple as possible, so then we filter that down to our players, because we read all the data reports, and, you know, you can get drunk on data. So we have to try and taper it down and make it as simple for the players to understand. So they're going out there and just playing their game with a couple of little nuances here and there per opponent.
1: So looking at the Canadian result there from the first game against Bosnia and Herzegovina, the result that Canada would have wanted. A lot of people putting a lot of importance on this game. And obviously that changes a little bit based on how the other game played out. But just from a Canadian perspective, it felt like they had the ball basically the entire time, except for that moment that Bosnia scored. Just weren't able to get that second one across the line. What did you make of the Canadian performance, and what can kind of be tweaked going into the next couple here?
0: Well, I think the only person that was happy with that was Amir Didic, who plays for us, who's been capped by Canada but was born in Bosnia, right, and Herzegovina. So I spoke to him afterwards, and like, yeah, because I'm not sure which way I could have gone on that one. But what I saw was, you know, a team, and you've seen it, like even with some of our games, the first half is about feeling each other out, and there's an excitement, there's a nervousness. And I think that's what we saw. So when the set play was conceded, it was their first corner kick, Bosnia's, and they scored from it. And I think anybody that scores the first, it just changes the game. Suddenly at halftime, and I think Jesse Marsh spoke about that in his post-match, some of his players talked about it, is they didn't feel like they were themselves. It's also hard to put yourself in there. I know, like, when you look at Germany's result coming out and being themselves against what we'd say consider a lesser opposition, but US came out and demolished Paraguay. Sometimes you just hit the ground running. Sweden did the same yesterday with their 5-1 win. Sometimes it's one of those cagey ones. And I always say in like these tournament games is, if you can't win, don't lose. Because in that first game, if they'd have lost that one, now suddenly they're bottom of the group, Qatar's above them, as well as Swiss and Bosnia. So I think the way they responded was brilliant. They were more aggressive going forward. They made the right subs. You know, it was brave to bring Jonathan David off, because I know he was saying, you know, he missed on his chance and maybe he's not the sharp, but he's a big player. And you will need him this tournament. But to give Kyle Larin, who arguably had a chip on his shoulder, that opportunity and the immediate impact he had was great. I thought he was right in with, you know, Tejon Buchanan and Miller playing up until 60 and then bringing on Schaffelberg and Ahmed. They add pace, and the way Canada play with this high tempo Red Bull system, in that heat, you're going to need to keep, you know, running the wings. And I think he managed that very well as a manager. And I think the boys responded well. I thought Luke de Foudreau's was outstanding at the back, because at times was left 1v1. And let's not forget, both him and Alistair Johnson were already on yellows. And the way they play, they could have gone down to 10 men, as we'd seen in the Mexico-South Africa game.
1: Now, next up for Canada is the matchup with Qatar, and still some injury questions to be decided and everything like that. But any tweaks or anything aside from put the ball in the net a couple times more? Any tweaks that you'd like to see from the Canadian side?
0: I just actually keep thinking that just start the way they finished. Lean into their identity. They know who they are. You know, again, I've watched a fair bit of Qatar in terms of my preparation for this course that I'm on. And Canada at their best are better than Qatar at their best. So I don't think that it was natural to them to have been, you know, defend as deep as they did against Switzerland. But if they do, I think that sets up the opportunity for Canada to press them closer to goal. And maybe it'll give them a bit of a false sense of security to play a little bit and open out, because I don't think Canada want to have the ball a whole lot. They want to attack all the time. So as soon as they win it, their first instinct is to go forward. So maybe Qatar, because I've watched some of their Asian Cup qualifiers, is give them a little bit more of the ball, make them open out a little bit, and then set traps and counter. Set traps and counter. And I think that's how we'll get success. I also think at BC Place, there'll be this great energy, because we've just seen that in Toronto. Now you come into the West Coast. The pitches look good in some of the games we've seen. So I think it's going to be a great event.
1: We are chatting with Tommy Wheeldon Jr., the head coach and GM of Cavalry FC, as it's the Cavalry FC Soccer Show, and it's proudly sponsored by South Center Volkswagen here on Sportsnet 960, The Fan. The big result, a couple of big ones, but for us in this country, Qatar getting the draw with Switzerland does feel like it kind of changes the math a little bit, doesn't it?
0: Yeah, it does. Well, it brings everybody close together, so now we're going to get an even more pumped up Qatar team. You're going to get a really angry Switzerland team. I'm actually looking forward to seeing how that game goes between Switzerland and Bosnia, because as Bosnia have shown, like, and this is the thing that I said to a few friends, you know, everyone would expect us to beat them. Yeah, there was an opportunity to beat them. Yeah, maybe we score a goal earlier with Jonathan David. But aside from that, they're a tough team. They've knocked out both Wales and Italy en route to the World Cup, so they're no easy pushovers, and I think that's going to make for a really interesting one there. I think we're going to take care of Qatar. I see that, and I'll be fortunate enough to be at that game, but the Bosnia-Switzerland one really does open it up.
1: As far as the rest of the tournament goes, it does seem like, before we get to some of the other results, a lot of the conversation is around the hydration breaks and what's on our television screens while those are going on. What are your thoughts on the stoppage partway through that's turning these halves more into quarters than anything?
0: Well, I don't know if you remember much of the 1994 World Cup, but I remember watching that, and I remember US were trying to make it into quarters to commercialize the game, and this was before the MLS launched in 1996, and they were just trying to, you know, nudge the game in a different way and make it about the sponsors and the marketing, the commercialization. This time round, they've actually found the loophole, because, you know, we had those kind of mini hydration breaks in Qatar, where, like, in some of these stadiums, you're like 35 degrees humidity. I think they're needed. Me as a coach, I just had this discussion with a few fellow coaches downstairs, and I said, well, actually, I would like that opportunity to almost have it as a timeout, because you're stopping the goalkeeper going down. This is the big one that people don't realize. The goalkeeper goes down, tests hamstring, and it's only to get the players to go over to the bench as a bit of a timeout. So I think there's a world now in which we are modernizing the game a little bit. What it has done is it's created these stoppages for commercials. But I don't mind it from a coaching side. I would actually like that kind of, okay, guys, we're through the first quarter of the game. You know, this is good. Here's where the gaps are. Here's where we can defend them a little bit better. Yeah, go out that and we'll recalibrate at halftime. And I think you get that same opportunity. So I actually strangely like it. I hate the commercials because I've seen the same ones over and over. But I like it from a football perspective, because I think you're now getting these little timeout nuances where a bit of coaching can help the players.
1: It has been quite the discussion, obviously, because it's also a sport where for a long time, a lot of people liked it because, it's an hour and a half with a 15-minute break in the middle. Like, I know I'm going to be done this in 2 hours, where a baseball game could go 4 hours, or same thing with the National Football League, something along those lines. So there is a bit of a pacing to it, but
0: Let's be honest. Now it's given all the fans, you know, a few minutes to put the kettle on, go grab another beer, go for a pee, all those things. So right. I think everybody's kind of now will change as in the way we're supporting it, because we'll see it as an obstacle at first. But I said, my first thought was that as a coach. Now the second thought is as a dad, or, you know, a husband now that's watching the game, is right. Oh, I'm going to go put the kettle on. Oh, I'm going to go to the bathroom now. Like, and actually you're not missing much of the game, and you never want to pause it. Right. Because other people will watch it and they're sending you text messages. So I actually think there's something to be said about it.
1: Yeah, and I mean, people at the stadium, you maybe a chance, depending on where you're sitting, pop up, get a refreshment or two there as well. So a lot of it does come down to the money part of things, obviously.
0: Oh, of course it does. Yeah. Absolutely. And that, listen, that's why it's being driven.
1: Yeah.
0: We know that.
1: Oh, yeah. For sure. Yeah. No, I mean, if it wasn't,

0: then I wouldn't be looking at whatever a Aramco is, and now there's an Adidas ad on the thing as well. Like, that, there's a lot of commercializing going on with every sport, really. But as far as the results go, Cape Verde with the 0-0 draw with Spain, that feels like a massive result. And again, like, I don't know, it's not going to affect Spain getting through or anything like that, but it does certainly change potential matchups in the knockout stage or something like that, right?
1: Yeah, it does. I mean, you've still got Uruguay and Saudi Arabia to play. Do I think Spain will beat both? Yes, probably. Like, even if they finished on 5 points, they're going through. But it does change things. But I remember in the 2010 World Cup, they lost their first game to Switzerland and ended up going on to win it. Last World Cup, Argentina lost to Saudi Arabia 2-1, went on to win it. So my myth about if you're not going to win, certainly don't lose, is challenged in those moments, because what it does do is it probably gives them that little spark right away, makes them play a little bit more under pressure. They'll be fine. I love it when a team like Cabo Verde can go out and do something like that. And I just caught the back end of it because I just landed here in Vancouver. So I was watching it in the Uber and I'm like, wow, they're holding on here, but they're fighting for everything. And you're always going to cheer for the underdog in these moments.
0: Mm-hmm. Yeah, it's fun to get the stars and stuff. But once it gets like a 75th minute, and we're still tied. Then all of a sudden, we were joking about it before, like for a few moments there, everyone was from Curaçao cheering on against the Germans. It's fun to get that underdog story at this type of event. And I think it's good for the event, too, because it is expanded, right? It's a bigger field, and you're not adding to the top when you're doing stuff like that, right? So it is fun to get a couple of these lesser-known countries, teams coming in, getting those results earlier to kind of justify the bigger field, right?
1: Well, I'm not sure. Look, you look at it, Scotland have not been at the World Cup for a long time, and Haiti were fresh to it. So I think that was a good game in itself, and it was great for the Scots, because it's been a long time coming, and they've been used to being disappointed. So the fandom and the support, and you want to see it. Like they said, the Curaçao, we've all seen that picture now that went viral of them celebrating. That, for them, was the reason, they're in this World Cup. Like, the score in itself, of course, they're going to be a little bit embarrassed with it, but they're going to be proud too. And you've seen that with Dick Advocaat, the way he was emotional after they scored that, because he'd been through some things. He's the oldest coach here at 78. He wasn't going to come to it because of some family issues. And he was encouraged to come back for the nation. And what is it, a country of 125,000? That's like the population of Airdrie. I'm joking. We'll get all the listeners saying, no, Airdrie has, in fact, this amount of people. But I'm just saying that the size of the place is tiny in comparison to Germany.
0: Mm-hmm. Airdrie, actually, 92,000 people. So just a little south of that. But a pretty good comparison there. Yeah. It's Red Deer on a bad day. Yeah. No.
1: Yeah, there you go. Well, do you know, on tomorrow's game of France and Senegal, like, in Senegal being like a French colony, like, that's a power. That's going to be a great game to open up with.
0: Yeah, and we've seen a lot of good ones. Like you said, like, there have been a lot of very good matchups so far. I guess opening it up a little bit to you, anything else surprise you or catch your eye that you really want to talk about from the first few days of this tournament?
1: Do you know what? It's interesting because a lot of people talk about Turkey being a bit of a dark horse because of the talent that they have. But I thought Australia were great against them. We're going to see these different styles, because I think the hardest thing to do, we always say destruction is easier than construction. And what I mean by that, and I think Michael Owen said it once, was, listen, he lives in a £1 million house. He says it's beautiful and it took ages to be built. I could get a bulldozer and I could knock it down because it's easy for me to do that. I couldn't build this house. My way is a good way of looking at it. And that's why you'll see a lot of these teams be about organization, because attack takes chemistry. We talked about that even with my Cavs team, is it takes time to get people on the same page. Sometimes you need a bit of luck, sometimes you need time to get it together. Whereas organize, you say, look, be here, be there, deny these spaces, and when we get it, just go straight to goal. And I think that's what Australia did very well against Turkey, who were trying to break through them. I also enjoyed the back and forth between the Netherlands and Japan, and two totally different cultures and playing styles, but it made for a really good game. So it's not that I feel like I'm drinking in a lot of games here, but it's great to see, because now I get to be a fan for these next few weeks and really study the game outside of our league.
0: And then last one for you, obviously Some anticipation, I would assume, for Wednesday at 2 o'clock out here with

0: England taking on Croatia. What's your excitement level? Are we more excited than nervous? What's the expectation and how we feeling going into that first matchup for England here?
1: Yeah, I'm looking forward to seeing what Thomas Tuchel is going to do. It's more curiosity, to be honest, because he's left some key guys out, and he did it by, you know, I think he's after this unsung hero approach, and he's a systematic coach, so he probably wants a really good locker room, really good training camp. And I think Croatia, one of those, but they've been a successful country. Yes, they might be aging out, but they know how to play, and they know how to play at big moments. And it's been a good back and forth over the last couple of World Cups and tournaments between England and Croatia. So by no means is it a foregone conclusion either way. I think England will edge it because I think there's going to be a little bit more hunger, but I think it's going to be a tight game.
0: Looking forward to it. It's been a fun tournament so far. On our screens right now, people listening podcast form won't get this, but listening right now, Belgium, Egypt tied at one as they've just wrapped up 90 minutes, still a little bit of stoppage time to go. But it has been quite a few chances for Belgium just while we've been talking. So just another very, very good game that has been on our screen today. So it's been fun so far. But Tommy, always a blast, man. Thanks for putting up with my questions today. And we'll chat again soon.
1: Yeah, no worries. Thanks, PK.
0: Thank you. There is Tommy Wheeldon Jr., the head coach and GM for Cavalry FC, and he joins us on the Cavalry FC Soccer Show, proudly sponsored by South Center Volkswagen here on Sportsnet 960, The Fan. And Tommy joining us on the Atlas Pizza and Sports Bar guest hotline. Fresh Reno, same legendary eats. Atlas Pizza is your sports headquarters. 6060 Memorial Drive Northeast. Atlas Pizza, where every night's a big night. I gotta say, I am digging having big sports on during the day. Big fan of afternoon sports. I know, not for everyone because, you know, ticket sales and all of those things, but I would love it if the NHL could rock with some afternoon hockey during the week. Not because it'd be financially viable for them or anything, but because I want to have something to watch while talking with you guys for a couple of hours. Again, a big thanks to Tommy for coming on today. What about you two? Taylor and Cam, has World Cup fever caught on for either of you yet?
2: Absolutely. I've never been such a big soccer fan in my life. Feels like I've been born to watch this sport.
0: It is like it. I get it's not for everyone, obviously, right? Like it is Carolina against Vegas. It is not. But once you get into it, it's like, man, like the drama, because there's only a couple of goals scored. Once you fall behind, even by one, it's like, oh my God, we have to get two. We have to get two to win.
3: It's practically over.
0: What? And you'll get the announcers who are stubborn, but just very realistic about things. Like, yeah, well, down by one, 5 minutes to go. They're screwed.
2: It's over.
0: Yeah, done. They scored and it's tied.
2: Yeah.
0: What?
2: And like,
0: love that.
2: Because of the low scoring nature of what soccer is, like the crowd pops on big goals are some of the best in all of sports.
0: Yeah.
2: Like, obviously, Stanley Cup final, we heard what happened in Carolina. That crowd in Raleigh was unbelievable. But the fact that in games like this, on the World Cup and in other soccer matches, you get two, maybe three goals max on average per game. Mm-hmm. Just each one has so much more impact. And it's so cool to see all the fans from all their respective countries coming out, supporting their squad. It's so cool.
0: Yeah. Taylor, you're kind of a soccer-ish person anyway, right?
4: Yeah. I mean, I'm not going to watch just any game. I think for me, it's mainly Canada. But it's one of those sports that you can kind of just put on in the background while you're doing something,
0: mm-hmm.
4: and you're still so into it that it doesn't really matter what team you're watching.
0: Yeah, you can have it on, like getting some work done, have it on. Once the announcer's voices start to go up a level, it's like, okay, gotta look up. When you start to hear the of the crowd, yeah, then it's all right, we're looking up, seeing what's happening. So yeah, it's a blast, and we're getting it for a while still. Very excited to see how the World Cup progresses here. But that's going to do it for today's show. Again, if you missed any of it, it'll be available in podcast form wherever you get your favorite podcasts, including mine, Couch Potato Diary. Thank you all so much for hanging out today. Thank you to Taylor and Cam. This show was a bit more challenging to put together than maybe it seems from the outside, but an excellent job done by all. And a big thanks to Ryan Dixon and, of course, Tommy Wheeldon Jr. as well for coming on and joining us here today. That's going to do it for Sportsnet today. Thank you guys so much. Talk to you tomorrow right here on Sportsnet 960, The Fan.
5: Calgary Traffic Update.
6: In the 660 Traffic Center in Michelle Yee, well, volume is starting to build up on all major routes. Couple of issues slowing you down at the moment. We do have the lights flashing red currently at Sarcee Trail and Simons Valley Parkway in the northwest. So you are seeing delays as you do need to use the four-way stop procedure. And of course, in the northeast in Redstone, we have a collision still at 60th Street and Red Embers Link Northeast. Scotiabank

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0: Catch the Jays Report twice every weekday afternoon. 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
2: Putting a bow on the 2026 National Hockey League season with the Carolina Hurricanes crowned Stanley Cup champions last night. 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
3: Plethora?
2: Plethora.
3: What?
2: I was close.
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4: Plethora of platforms is a really tough one.
2: 360. And YouTube, where we always appreciate a thrumbs up. 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The Hurricanes wrap up Stanley Cup playoffs with a record of 16-3, not since, 1987, Edmonton Oilers, where they went 16-2. The one thing that kind of disappointed me was just how, unfortunately, quiet Vegas went down in this series, when you really thought you were watching kind of two heavyweights kind of slug it out a little bit.
3: Yeah.
2: I think maybe that had to do with just one team having that energy and a focus that was never, offline, and one that was barely hanging on at the end in Vegas, JB.
3: Yeah, I mean, I'm curious why you think that was, and I answer that with complete no motive. I am curious. You know, I will say, though, like, I text McKee at some point, where I kind of thought Vegas was just going to go away, and they did. Like, they just didn't look like they had it. I don't know. Is there...
2: For me, and I know that it was talked about a little bit by Rod Brindamore and even the guys on our cast last night on Hockey Night in Canada, where just some key injuries, I think, really helped sink them.
3: Yeah.
2: And if you went from game one, Carolina in the first round against Ottawa, the same lineup all the way through, for the exception of Freddie Anderson.
3: That never
2: happens, guys. I'm telling you, it never happens.
3: And you know why it happened? Because they handled their business, right? They eliminated teams. They didn't let them hang around. They didn't play a fifth game or a sixth game. They just beat teams and they got their rest.
2: Yeah.
3: I think that was a big part of this, Kip, because for years, it was like, could you play this Brindamore skate him into the ground thing for four rounds? And the answer is that you can if you finish them off early enough.
2: And that's exactly what happened. The first eight games, elimination, not needing to pound the body. And so two key losses was they lose McNabb in the first 5 minutes, and he's unavailable. He comes back, of course, but come on, he took a slap shot, a 90-mile-an-hour friggin' slap shot to the face. And the other one was Carlson the other night. Mm-hmm. You lose William Carlson, and now you've lost your third line with Stone, right?
3: Yep.
2: And everybody now falls back out of place. Now you've got a tough decision on Marner. What do you do? Leave him on his own line? Yeah, that's where he was thriving. That's where he was making hay, was on his own line. And now you put him up with Jack Eichel. And Jack Eichel... nothing, guys, nothing. I mean, he could not find a way to shoot it in the net. And now you're going into game six and you have no lines going.
3: Yeah.
2: And you had nothing last night.
3: Just ground him to dust. McKee, were you, I know you're probably pretty pleased.
2: Is this right back to, like this is like your Stanley Cup, Marner not winning the Conn Smythe or the Stanley Cup?
4: Yeah, you're right. You have judged correctly, my friend.
3: Ding, ding,
2: which is really sad.
4: Yeah.
2: Really sad.

0: Yeah, that's what you're down to.
1: Well, I mean, yeah.
0: I know.
2: He has been full at the end of his pitch.
1: I don't know what you want me to say here.
0: I know. It's pathetic.
1: Yeah,
0: it's a little pathetic.
1: Well, I would say it would be pathetic if it wasn't Marner is the best player on earth wasn't shoved down Leaf fans' face for 2 months before this, right? Like, the reason all of us are so bent out of shape about this is because every article, every podcast, everything from outside of the market, not even just us talking about it, multiple think pieces, every broadcast built around how this, and then, you know,
0: but
1: when we have to eat it, Kipper, when we all collectively as a fan base has to eat it, when it swings back the other way and something happens that we all recognize very well, we get pretty excited about it. Yeah. And I don't think that's pathetic. I think that's being a sports fan. That's just what it is. It's give and take. It's like Wyndham Clark wearing a Jack Hughes jersey at the Wrinkle and then eating it for the rest of the weekend from drunken Canadians. It's just kind of the way it goes. That's sports fandom.
2: Yeah.
1: I don't know. Like, I think pathetic's a strong word. I do.
2: Yeah, there's a, you know, in if you're online today and if you're Leafs fans talking about this, that is pretty much the first thing that comes up, is that there was a great fear that that was going to happen.
1: Like,
2: and
1: they didn't even
2: dodged a bullet.
1: They didn't even show him postgame. Like, they didn't, like, every broadcast was built around him, and we got one shot of him postgame. Mm-hmm. You know, like, there's not, where's the Greg Wyshynski think piece today about how he's, like, we were the problem? It's just the coverage has disappeared. It's like he never existed. But 24 hours, 48 hours ago, that's all anyone talked about. That's all anyone cared about. And now it's like, oh, you guys are so mean.
0: It is unbelievable.
1: Too bad.
0: Just how, like, is it more now, less? See, at least Sam's, like, completely honest with his feelings. Yeah. The majority of them, I think, just throw it out there just to get the clickbaits. No, is it just?
2: You mean now?
0: Yeah, like, now, like all the outside, and you know, you watch.
1: But the outside's not talking about it. No one else is talking about it.
0: I think it's everywhere.
1: No, it's not. It's Toronto. It's Toronto that's having.
0: It's all
1: fun.
0: Based. It's all driven out of Toronto.
1: Well, like,
0: I don't know. Like, if you go on Instagram and you see these all, you know, all these little, what do you call them?
2: Memes.
0: Like, memes.
2: I find that I thought Bunk did a great job today. He encapsulated why it bothered him, that a lot of it was, it became about the Toronto market having some involvement in the failure here. And so I think people felt personally tied to the outcome here, right? That it was their fault that he wasn't here. And so when they don't have to wear him winning the cup immediately, I think fans feel more connection to it than just observers.
1: It's not even outside writers. The general manager of the Vegas Golden Knights, in between series, went on a rival radio station and told us all to get over it. Like, it's not even just the writers. Like, everybody bought into it. Everybody talked about Toronto. So, like, you can think it's pathetic, but we've eaten it for so much of it. It's like, yeah, we're going to give it back. That's how it works.
2: Right. That seems fair to
1: me. So we're supposed to just sit here and be like, oh, good for him. Yep, he had a good run.
0: No,
1: he had a brilliant run.
0: But whatever it is, it is what it is. And it's just, at the end of the day, it really is, like, you can sit there and take your emotions, and they run much deeper on him than perhaps anyone else. But he's just another guy that played here and left and just moved on.
1: Totally.
0: But it's not with him
2: in
0: this market.
2: And the one thing is, I don't think anyone is blaming him for Vegas not winning the cup. You know, I don't think that's necessarily what this is about, where in the past, maybe it was he was getting blamed for them not advancing at times. This, to me, is just they're happy they didn't have to see it. Their ex-girlfriend have too much success.
0: Yeah.
2: You know, I feel for Marner. You know, like, I think the ecosystem around him is what I don't like. I have no problem with the guy himself. But the ecosystem around Marner is...
0: Well, he's not... There's a lot of people that just hate him, the person.
2: Yeah,
0: and,
2: I don't share that.
0: No, but there is. Mm-hmm. They don't like the way he misspoke on a few occasions or mixed up his words or, you know, certainly the... And this is upon him now. Nobody else asked him about dark times. He volunteered that word.
2: Yeah.
0: And that thing got played up and people want to shove it back in his face today. Where are you on your dark times? Let's hear it. BS on the dark times. I mean,
2: Martinuk was asked something about that too, and he had a line on it.
0: They just

0: don't like him, the person. Forget about what you think about him in game 5, 6, or 7, or what you thought, you know, or his great stats in game 1 to 4. He just, there's just a lot of people here in Toronto that just don't like him.
1: Yeah. I mean, that's allowed too. That's right? Sports fandom in general, so, right?
2: But I would say that, like, can I give him credit for having a fabulous playoff run where he did have big moments past game 5, 6, and 7, not facing elimination, but had great moments. And I came in here, I don't know, before the final started and admitted defeat on it. He was brilliant. He was great. And like, I'm really happy they didn't win. It would have been

0: even for the Leafs organization, to let this guy, how that played out last year, was a disaster. And to have him walk and in year one go to another team, win Conn Smythe, like just from a Leaf fan perspective, that side of it.
1: It's crazy he lost to Carolina, too.
0: It is.
1: Given the deadline trade last year that didn't happen.
0: Go ahead, Kip.
2: No, go.
0: Well, I don't know. I don't know how to say this, but I'm just really happy for all Leaf fans everywhere that they didn't have to deal with the parade where Toronto's gets brought up every 5 minutes, where they're all wearing Toronto left you, blah, blah, like you left Toronto, whatever they would have had on their t-shirts, and it would have been the theme, and we all would have had to eat it. Like, yeah, I'm just happy we don't have to deal with that all summer.
1: Yeah.
0: That's it. It's just, it's pathetic, sure, you can call it whatever you want, but I just know a lot of people today woke up on the right side of the bed, myself included.
2: Definitely, for me, I know you disagree, but it is sad, and like, it's just such a low bar.
0: But like, that's just a low bar. It's not a low bar. Like, I mean, so we're supposed to root
2: the emotion,
0: for him?
2: No, you're not, but it's the emotion of it that is a little perplexing to me, that you could just have that much feel for it.
1: It's personal.
2: And it's just, you can mention it, but like, to think that that is any type of consolation prize, right, for a storied franchise like the Toronto Maple Leafs to be scraping the bottom of the barrel.
1: But you don't see that people were going to have to eat it here? Like, if there was a Vegas parade,
2: I don't see eating. I see a guy that just chose to move on when his contract was done.
1: I'm not even talking about
3: Marner's defense lawyer.
1: The people who are outside this market think it's funny, of course, because it's such a big topic, right? So,
2: again, like, this is 10 years of failing to get the prize on what was the greatest nucleus in history of the Leafs, right? With the expectations. And someone has to eat it on the failure, and Marner ate most of it. So I get that part. I don't think it was ever that fair or that balanced.
1: Mm-hmm.
2: Happy to push his share of the blame on it, but it just seemed like it was just way out of tilt for me. The whole thing on Marner eating it.
0: Listen, we can quibble about that. None of them had sparkling moments in the big game.
2: No.
0: I understand that. But there's only one guy that was asking Vegas Golden Knights players at the Four Nations about moving there and, you know, about what it's like there, and during the biggest chance the Leafs had to win the Stanley Cup in the whole era. Right? Like, there was stuff that happened around this, Kipper.
2: Yeah.
0: Where there's reasons people are pissed. This isn't like a one-way street, right? Like, you understand that?
2: Yes, I do understand that.
0: Okay. We're outrageous. Leaf fans are clearly outrageous. I'm never going to argue that. But I just want you to agree with me that it's not a one-way street on this Marner stuff.
2: No. He put himself in a couple of positions where, no question, he could be questioned. And even on his post-game comments, on even the way it was, unfortunately, said that it could be misjudged, you know, we're gods. That sort of stuff happened a few times that didn't help him.
1: We've joked about it that, like, he's just his own worst enemy in front of a mic at times.
2: One last thought I have on...
0: They didn't put him in front of one last night.
2: Yeah.
1: Yeah.
2: One last thought I have on JD.
1: Yeah.
2: Right. And the feeling like Toronto media gets a lot of heat on running guys out of town and all that. And... yeah, there's a big sample size there of people questioning it through Marner. But, like, for me, it's where it moves forward now, because Austin's still here, Willie's still here, and let's just see now where those storylines go in terms of, you know, if Toronto has this much influence that some people suggest on running people out of town. Let's just see where a couple of these storylines go in the next 3 months, 6 months, 12 months.
0: I think a lot of it, Kipper, if and when those guys leave, will be how the exodus.
1: Yeah, for sure. Are you implying that the media is going to run those guys out of town?
2: Well, no, I think there is a perception out there that the media is very hard on players and that players want to run out of here.
1: Well, I think the Leafs are going to be in a situation where if they're not very good, they're going to have to make a practical decision to go to

0: in the meantime, what's the day-to-day vibe for a guy like Austin Matthews who potentially could have his third 30-goal season? Mm-hmm. And what is that day-to-day like for him? And how much do we on our show end up talking about Austin? And
1: yeah. But I mean, at that point, Kip, if he has a third 30-goal season, is it running a guy out of town to say that, hey, this guy is not going to be a part of the solution here?
0: Well, the running out of town is the treatment that he gets.
1: Right.
0: That's the perception. The play will dictate the direction.
1: I'm sorry that I'm unclear. Do you think that he's going to get favorable coverage or bad coverage if he has a third 30-goal season?
0: Bad coverage.
2: Yeah. Well, it already flipped last year.
0: And it'll get worse, Sam.
2: Totally.
0: It'll just get worse.
2: But that's...
0: And the videos will get worse. And this will get worse.
1: But, we're not going to come in here and say, it's pretty darn cool that he's got 17 goals in February.
2: That's the nature of professional sports. Yeah. You're paid a lot to be really good. And if you're not really good, people are really mad. That's kind of how it is.
1: But you're right, it's going to be...
0: But it's... Look at Jack Eichel, okay? I like him. And I hear good things about him.
2: Mm-hmm.
0: If that guy had the playoffs that he just had from Vancouver to Montreal, anywhere in Canada, he would be getting ripped like nobody's business.
1: Oh, buddy, he's wearing Marner's a bulletproof vest right now. He is avoiding all the damage.
0: That guy is in the perfect market to have an underwhelming playoff as the go-to guy still.
1: Yeah.
0: And it's all good. He's in the perfect market.
2: I don't know if it's all good. I think there's going to be some negativity about him.
0: Right,
1: he destroyed the crossbar many times.
2: I mean, that play is the most tired brain play. He had five seconds. Like, he was no near him. Just stop it and shoot it in the wide open net.
1: There, yeah.
0: It's not the one play or the one or two crossbars. That guy just could not get it going. You know, he didn't have a power play goal all year. Number one guy on a power play. How does that happen?
1: Buddy, Marner went 100 straight games without one when he played here. Some of these guys are just dishers, right? I'm not saying it's good. Well, it's not good.
0: Yeah, to me, Marner's a 25 goal scorer. This guy should be lights out. That guy should score 40 or 50 if he wanted to.
1: They're curious, Vegas, now, because they don't have a coach. Not clear. Maybe you have a thought on what they're going to do there. But, you know, most of their team is 30 and has 7 years on their contract. Hurdle's, 33?
0: They're old.
1: Yeah, and they're not old, but they're going to get old.
0: Would not surprise me at all if Stone shuts it down this year.
1: Just misses a year and tries to...
0: Retires.
1: Really?
0: Yeah.
1: Just retires. Too much damage, eh?
0: Oh, there's a lot of wear and tear on that man.
2: Wow.
0: Yeah.
1: I'm not... Now, I care about the guy, but he probably should for his own...
0: Think about now shutting down that 9.5 and opening it up.
1: Mm-hmm.
0: Right?
1: Yeah.
0: And I'm not saying...
1: But then you're down Mark Stone, too, so it's...
0: Yeah, no. You got to replace him.
1: Yeah.
0: You got to replace them, and you got to, but...
1: There's your Dylan Larkin money.
0: Ooh.
1: Not great.
0: Oh, yeah. Yeah.
1: Yeah, something but like listen, that would get him younger.
0: To your point, there's Mark Stone. Outside of that, it's...
1: You know, that core of, Hanifin back there, and...
0: Hanifin could not lift up his shoulder.
1: Yeah, oh, yeah.
0: Carlson had a cast on his arm. Rasmus Anderson, boys, I don't know what happened to him, but he looked horrible last night.
1: At the same time, Kip, this was a 93-point team or whatever they were in the worst division in hockey. They weren't exactly world beaters. They got hot at a good time, had some good draws in the playoffs, and I'm not sure what they really are.
2: And a lot of, you talk about those injuries, you mentioned it, older team. They've played a ton of hockey. All those guys have played a ton of hockey. That's just kind of the thing. And I don't think Carolina's necessarily young. But they're younger, and what's the line that carried him? That Stankoven, Blake, and Hall, I guess, is an older guy, but that line just absolutely carried him. I don't know, I came away with it from this final, and maybe it's just because I was rooting for them, and I had some stakes on it, but I got a lot of respect for just Carolina in general, in terms of, the fans there last night, and I think a lot of people, they're an easy punching bag in terms of being a Southern team, and maybe no real fans, and people in Toronto love to do that. But that traveling support there last night was legitimately amazing.
0: Oh, it's a great market. It's a great local market.
2: It is.
0: I mean, they can't grab, national fans, like a certainly a
1: totally
0: original 16, so easily
1: that.
0: Can.
1: Yeah.
0: But, man, it's great energy.
1: Yeah.
0: And, out of Carolina.
1: You know, I wrote an article today just, you know, the past 6 years of their seasons, 4 first place finishes in the Metro, yeah. 2 seconds. I think they've won 10 playoff rounds over that time. Rod Brind'Amour, what can you say about the culture that guy's instilled?
0: He's it, bud. He is. He's the difference maker.
1: And like a lot of teams, when they win the cup, everyone does the copycat thing. You can't get Rod.
0: No.
1: You can't go do that.
0: No.
1: You know, if you saw this, there's a clip where at the end of those guys' workouts, he had them all lift a cinder block, like a blue-collar workout, whatever, that happened to be 35 pounds, same as the Stanley Cup.
2: Oh, my.
1: That sort of stuff is just like...
2: I got to tell you, boys, he took the tarp off. I'm like, are you kidding me, Rod? Are you kidding me, bro?
0: I love him.
2: Like, six in one burn, bro. Like, holy crap.
0: They love
2: him. How can
0: him.
2: You not? Yeah. How can you not?
0: They love
1: you know,
0: him.
1: It's authentic.
0: He is the it factor for them.
1: Yeah.
0: And, like, Tom Dundon came in, I don't know how long ago now, 8-10 years ago.
1: Yeah,
0: just a different guy. Just the way he thinks, the way he wants to value people, where he wants to spend his money, where he doesn't. And I don't know what he's done in the last 8 or 10 years to convince Rod Brind'Amour to stay...
2: Money,
0: but not be
1: not
0: ever be considered like one of the highest paid guys.
1: Yeah,
0: and you know it's to Rod as well to make that decision that you know I remarried a local here. I don't want to go anywhere. And Tom's like, great, because I'm not going to pay you what you could get elsewhere.
1: Yeah,
0: that guy today is a $10 million coach.
1: Right. If he was just a UFA today,
0: and
2: when
0: Rod Brind'Amour is an average pay coach in the NHL, and you got like the rest of your team signing these underwhelming contract extensions, and he's got them all. They've got them all, right?
2: They're in an unbelievable spot.
0: They're in good shape because all their contracts are in good shape. I think somebody was saying that, you know, on the American telecast that Bussey's in for a big raise, and it's like, boys, that guy just signed. Right?
1: Yeah, he's 1.9 through 2029.
0: I mean,
2: why?
0: Yes. Yeah. It's like, they've got him.
1: Well, you know,
0: they've
1: got him.
2: Jackson Blake again?
1: Jackson Blake makes 5.1 until 2034. He's 22 years old.
0: And
1: Stankoven's making six.
0: When did I tell you guys, and you guys looked at me like I had three heads when I told you that Chatfield's a hell of a defenseman?
1: He is.
2: Yeah. I mean, you have been on Chatfield Island for quite some time.
1: Yeah.
2: Okay. I will give you credit for that.
0: Let me tell you something. If Chatfield was available as a UFA coming up, that guy could be making $8 million.
2: What's he make?
1: Three. And this is why
0: three.
2: Isn't three. Slavin one make of the 10 best bucks
0: now. One of the
2: too?
0: Best.
1: Yeah,
0: one of the best.
1: 6.3
0: right-handed shutdown guys
1: until 2030 something.
0: Slavin. What did you say about Slavin?
1: He makes 6.3 until 2033.
0: So Slavin.
2: So can I add, like the combination of Tulski and then like Dundon being like how did they do that?
1: Yeah, I mean, I think a big
0: I'll tell you why.
1: Part of it is identifying guys before they pop.
0: They love playing there. They love playing there. They love everything. They love each other. They buy into it. Rod can sell it.
2: Yeah.
0: He can sell. Take a little less. That's what they do here. And I did it. Everybody's doing it. We'll win together. And it's not for us to judge. You're an idiot because you should be making twice as much as you are. Because that's no one's business but your own.
1: Yeah.
0: And it works.
1: But you know what? None of these guys signed these contracts today after becoming Stanley Cup champions. It's an organization saying, hey, Blake's an RFA. If we bridge him, he's going to have a 40-goal year and he's going to kill us. Let's take a risk and do him for as long as he'll sign.
2: Yeah.
1: Same with Stankoven.
2: You look at the Knicks. I mean, make a cross-sport parallel here. That's like they're renowned as one of the best sort of team building teams with trades and signings as opposed to drafting. Like, think of those two moves that Carolina made in the last calendar year. That Keandre Miller trade, looking back, was it Morrow?
1: It's a first and a second.
2: Yeah. And then the Stankoven one with the absolute disaster at the deadline of Rantanen. And then getting Stankoven, he could have won the Conn Smythe. Like, those two moves in general.
0: I mean, if you're
2: that's
0: Dallas
2: crazy.
0: And that's a throwaway,
2: oof.
0: you know?
2: Whoopsies.
0: And maybe you could have gone two or three different ways on it.
1: Yeah, you don't know who the other guys in the conversation
0: were. You know, you can't score like Theo Fleury, but that guy's got that type of energy out there.
1: Yeah, he's a dog.
0: He's a dog.
1: He is.
2: I love that line. Like, I mean, not just to turn it into gush. I guess they won the cup so we can gush, but like, what a career for Taylor Hall. It's got to be one of the weirdest careers.
1: I saw it as the first player in NHL history to win the Hart Trophy, the Conn Smythe Trophy, and a Stanley Cup, all with different teams.
2: No, he would have been. He didn't win the
1: Conn
2: Smythe.
1: That's right.
2: He would have.
0: And first overall.
1: That's what it was. It was first overall Hart Trophy.
0: Hart Trophy.
2: All three different teams.
1: Yeah.
2: I mean,
1: played in seven teams, man.
2: And I'm sorry, but Carter, can you mix in a save?
0: No. You cannot give up that opening goal.
1: You need low glove there.
0: Can't give up that opening goal.
2: No. Hey, we didn't have you on Friday. Couple things from Torts that I just want to quickly get into you with before we... Oh, crap, it's already 3:25. Okay. What'd you think of him snapping on Johnny Lazarus, saying that it's the stupidest question you ever heard, and then leaving his clothes in Carolina? Those two things.
1: I get why he said the last one.
2: Okay.
0: Hated, that's the stupidest question.

0: Right? It's just not. But he, for those that have followed kind of Tortorella, it's not the question, it's kind of how you phrase it sometimes. And it's the tone, and it's, he's a weird guy. He's just a strange guy, and if you rub him off
1: that's one word for it, he'll
0: come right back at you.
1: Yeah.
0: Okay? But like, it's 2026. That's not an acceptable answer to a question on your goaltending.
1: Yeah. Especially when he's been brutal.
0: Okay?
2: Yeah. Part of me was like, okay, is he just constantly only worried about the dressing room, and he's just trying to show confidence in the goalie 100%, confidence in their return?
0: Yeah.
2: To hell with all you media, which, you know, then welcomes him back.
0: Yeah.
2: The second they can, but
0: you know, and there's a lot to like about him too, behind the scenes, just so
1: Sports?
0: People know.
2: Yeah,
0: yes,
2: people like him.
1: He's apparently a sparkling guy off the ice,
0: right? I mean,
1: still doesn't have to like him. But.
0: There's a lot of coaches, you know, Chris Cuthbert and Craig Simpson. They'll go down and they'll talk to coaches right before the game. They try to get whatever the information you can to help you. Mm. And Torts is like, "What do you need? You want the lines? I'll give you the lines. You want my?" Who's playing? I'm going to give you what. Just don't use it until, you know, near puck drop, and we're good
2: to
0: go.
2: That this is
0: like that's
2: is.
0: He is that way, and we know his passion for animals, right?
1: Yeah. Oh yeah,
0: but you can't.
1: I love dogs too.
0: Yeah, we all love dogs.
1: I love petting them.
0: But John,
2: like dogs?
0: John, you cannot treat dogs better than people. You can treat them the same.
1: I don't know. Lou Dog's ears just perked up. He's like, I get treated pretty well. No.
0: You can treat them the same, but not better. Okay? You cannot treat your dog better than somebody asking a question in a press conference.
3: Oh, Christ. That could be the stupidest question I've heard.
1: You think you'll be back?
0: No, I don't.
1: Really?
0: I was not impressed with any adjustments that he made.
2: Yeah.
0: Forcing pucks up the middle of the ice.
1: And they put in that.
0: Getting shut down. No adjustments. No, not a lot there. He didn't show me a lot there.
2: It felt like they got a lot of juice out of just no cast.
0: He's a motivator.
1: Yeah.
0: He wants to come in and get guys going. And that's a great part of him. But as far as what I saw out of him to make some necessary adjustments to try to change the momentum, I got nothing out of him last night.
2: They're talking about the coach of the American League team. I think his name's Ryan Craig. He had been an assistant that won a cup with them years ago. He's one of the front runners in Vegas.
1: And last thing before we go to break, I guess we'll do a game time before we go to break. But the move, I think we talked about it one of the days after Bussy went in there. Like,
2: it was the right time.

0: Freddie, and mm-hmm. when he hits his wall, you got to be smart enough to know it.
1: But it's a funny thing that, you know, we talk so much about, can you win with that goaltending? It's like, you kind of just need a guy to get hot at the right time, play well. We've now had Aiden Hill win a cup and Darcy Kemper win a cup. And
0: Freddie could have gone back in and closed out last night.
1: Yeah.
2: Yeah.
0: They gave nothing to Vegas.
2: Bossy made three or four really good saves.
0: It's not that hard. It's not that hard just to make the saves that you're supposed to when you shut down offense.
1: Slavin, by the way, zero PIMs in playoffs.
2: Unbelievable. How much he played 35 minutes a night.
0: But he's Nick Lidstrom in terms of high IQ for being positionally sound.
1: Good stick.
0: And he is Lidstrom like.
2: Last thing before we do game time, I Friege and DA interviewed Freddie on the ice last night, and like, you know, Freddie has had some times in the past where he's disappeared, and it's been like, but them talking to him about Claude Lemieux, like that happened literally right before the finals. And it's like, what kind of, and he got choked up, and it was Friege asked him if he was allowed to, like, I felt really good for Freddie last night. Listened to Freddie talk. It wasn't a feeling that I expected to have.
0: You can't find a nicer guy.
2: But I was genuinely like, I actually am happy for you, Freddie. And that's not a feeling I was expecting.
1: It was the best case scenario of all the potential scenarios.
2: Yeah, it really was. It's game time, presented by Bet365, an official partner of the NHL. 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Ontario only. Please play responsibly. So what the hell do we talk about now?
1: World Cup, baby.
2: Oh, World Cup action.
1: Jays.
2: Oh, God, Jays, boys. Oh, my God.
1: I know. They're struggling.
2: You
1: still can't get a ticket, though. I can tell you that in town. They're looking for games all July. It's
2: let's look
1: busy.
2: Let's look at the NHL draft on Bet365. There is one line on here for the NHL draft. NHL draft 2026, number one overall pick. Gavin McKenna. What do you think the number is on Gavin McKenna going first overall to the Toronto Maple Leafs?
1: Minus
2: 1,200.
1: Oh, my God. They got it as a long.
2: And the field, if you believe it's going to be somebody else, is plus 650.
1: Oh, I don't think that's a bad bet. Like, no? is it only if the Leafs keep that pick?
2: It just says first overall.
1: First overall, period?
2: Yeah. Yep.
0: Not a snowball's chance. It's the Gavin. Leafs are giving that pick away.
2: They're picking Gavin McKenna, right?
0: Yeah.
2: All right.
0: Yeah.
2: All right. Well, that was game time presented by Bet365, an official partner of the NHL. Must be 19 plus. Ontario only. 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
0: All right, we'll take a quick breather.
2: I feel bad. I sent our boy Chris Gallagher, my wonderful AP. I was like, hey, man, we need lots of audio for today. We just did 32 minutes. He cut 10,000 clips.
1: Oh,
2: we
1: didn't play half the show.
2: We didn't play one of them.
1: We got
0: a lot of meat on the bone here. We'll get a few clips.
2: Sorry, Chrissy.
0: No, including Tortorella on his future and what we think will happen in Vegas and maybe the domino effect because of it. Right. Plenty more to discuss on the Real Kipper and Bourne Show.
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4: In the 660 Traffic Center, Michelle Yee will southbound your patrol. We do have a new collision as you're approaching Glenmore Trail, this one in the right-hand lane, so do expect delays. We also have a collision at Mill Roseway and Shawnee Street Southwest. Downtown, also clearing out a collision at 10th Avenue and 10th Street Southwest. And we have a fender bender on the go eastbound John Laurie Boulevard at Charleswood Drive Northwest. 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
12: Blue Jays, Yankees, three-game weekend set from Toronto. No Aaron Judge for the Yankees, who has been out and will be out for quite a while. Friday's game was the same day of Canada's World Cup opener, which certainly could have caused some issues, but it sounds like everything went fine. More importantly, it was the return of Alejandro Kirk, who did not miss a beat. He went 3-for-3 with a walk, sparked the bats. Jays win that one 8-5. Game two, Kevin Gausman was fantastic in seven innings, but not a ton of run support.

0: mixed in with Louis Varland allowing a two-run shot in the ninth, sunk the Jays 3-1 the final. Game three was tied in the ninth until Ben Rice hit a two-run shot against Braden Fisher, and Jose Caballero a three-run nuke off of Tommy Nance. Yankees win that one 8-3. It's an off day for the Jays before facing another one of their AL East rivals in the Boston Red Sox from Fenway Park. We'll talk tomorrow. I'm Shan Vergy, and that was your Jays report brought to you by the Heating Ninja.
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2: Welcome back in studio. Nick Kiprios, Justin Bourne, Sammy McKee. What do you got for us, Sammy?
3: Time now for the Acura Performance Matchup, the 2026 Acura MDX Precisely Premium. No matchups anymore, so we're going to look back on what was a great Stanley Cup final. A couple stats. You know I love my stats.
4: You do.
3: Sammy stats. So my second favorite segment next to the Marley's Minute, which...
4: Coming up in a bit.
3: Maybe a little hot today. This is an awesome one about Jordan Staal. Jordan Staal captained the Hurricanes to the Stanley Cup 17 years after his first championship with the Penguins in 2009, which marks the most by a player from one title to the next in league history. He bested the previous high set by Chris Chelios from 16 from 1986 to 2002. That's amazing.
5: That is pretty incredible.
3: And to win the Conn Smythe in the final one, like you'd think it would be the old guy cup where you're just kind of hanging on. He was... the best player in the finals.
5: I've been putting some thought into this, like who should have won that Conn Smythe. If you could take one guy off the roster, who affects them the most? You can't take any of them off. They needed every little piece possible. Slavin, to me, though, is probably that guy.
3: Yeah.
5: I think I'd have had him.
2: It's just, yeah.
3: Yeah.
2: It's hard to, like, glorify not making mistakes. You know what I mean? Totally.
5: There's just not. Yeah, they just do it right all the time.
2: He stood up on the blue line one play with Eichel and Marner going down on a bit of a 3-on-2.
5: The Eichel poke?
2: I know exactly. At the blue line.
5: Yeah.
2: And the timing was incredible.
3: Yep.
2: It's like, okay, you give away Conn Smythes? Well, you do if they do like 60 of them in like five games or like. You know, in two rounds, yeah, you do. But
5: like, you've played golf with amazing players, scratch plus handicap guys. They just hit it down the middle,
3: really,
5: and then
3: boring.
5: They just hit it on the green, and then it's not.
3: They either hit
5: thrilling.
3: The putter, they hit it up there, and they tap it in, they hit the par. Yeah.
5: They just kind of do it right. Yeah. That's slaving to me.
3: It's hard to give a guy who had zero goals and five assists in 19.
5: Conn Smythe.
3: And our Conn Smythe winner.
5: No goals.
3: Check
5: and
3: McGee. Brandon Bussey posted the ninth Stanley Cup clinching shutout in the past 50 years, and the first since Andre Vasilevsky in 2021 and 2020 did it twice. The others in that span were Matt Murray, Corey Crawford, Tim Thomas, Martin Brodeur, Patrick Waugh, and Tom Barrasso in 91.
5: Wow.
3: So pretty good company there for Bussey. Mm-hmm. And I love the crowd shots of his parents. Like just...
2: Yeah.
5: Living and dying by every moment.
3: Who would ever have a goalie? I guess we need them from Canada. Is Bussey Canadian? No, he's American, isn't he?
5: Oh, sure.
2: There's a couple of shots off the back wall again where he's really aggressive, and you're like,
3: Valley,
2: right there, Valley.
5: American.
3: But the play he made where it bounced off his stick and hit off the top of the net, and then he like
2: caught
3: it underhand.
2: Crossbar.
3: Yeah, it was very weird.
2: Top of the crossbar.
5: He's a Long Island boy.
3: Last one before we go here. Rod Brind'Amour became the fourth individual in NHL history to captain a Stanley Cup winner and then lead that club to another championship as head coach. He joined Toe Blake with the Canadiens, who had two as captain and eight as coach. Half Day with the Maple Leafs, one as captain, five as coach. And Cooney Wieland with the Bruins, one as captain, one as coach. So there you go.
5: Crazy.
3: That's pretty amazing.
5: Yeah.
3: Pretty amazing.
5: That
3: so good for Rod. That was the Acura Performance Matchup, the 2026 Acura MDX Precisely Premium.
2: Okay. As we promised, we're going to get to a Chris clip. Right?
5: Yes.
2: On Tortorella, if he wants to continue coaching.
3: This is a really enthralling clip, by the way.
2: The Golden Knights.
3: I'm glad you teed this one off.
2: Clip two.
6: Do you want to continue coaching this team moving forward?
7: Oh, I haven't even. I mean, I got to swallow this a little bit.
3: Yeah, you do.
5: Yeah. I'm sure he wants to do it.
3: Are we doing Vegas hate? Because they kind of earned this one. A lot of bloviating coming out of there. A lot of huffing their own flatulence. They kind of earned this one. Like not showing up to media conferences. You know, just all this stuff. Like this fat L looks good on them. I'm not going to lie to you.
2: Okay.
3: They earned it. They earned it.
2: They've been really successful.
3: No question.
2: From day one.
3: No question.
2: And they
3: can't lie, though, to you. But
2: play
3: they earned this
2: to one. Win.
3: Definitely. They didn't, though.
2: If they think that Mark Stone can't skate anymore, they'll find a way to get rid of him. Mm-hmm. If they think that it was smart to not sign Carter Hart to a long-term deal and they want to get rid of him, they'll get rid of him. Like, that's... They're in it to win it, man.
3: Do you think that final performance will have an influence on how they think about him going forward?
5: Well, I'm more thinking about Anderson. Like, they gave up assets for Anderson. I don't think... Like, are they sure they want to do that?
2: Is there...
5: Seven-year
2: is
5: deal?
2: Is there a handshake and a wink and a contract in a desk drawer right now?
5: But, like, why would it be in the drawer? He's allowed to sign it.
3: He was stinky in the final.
2: I don't know. I don't know if there was cap implications or not prior to that. I don't know. But
5: yeah. I mean, maybe he wants to go to UFA and see what he can get. And if not, there's a Vegas offer he can go back to. I don't know. But that you're right, though. They're going to keep doing that sort of thing. I'm curious how long the appeal... There's only so many players you can have on your roster, right? And only so much money you can spend. I'm curious, because Vegas for years, guys wanted to go there. They gave them the max length contract to be there. It's going to get hard, although the cap going up will help.
3: Go ahead.
2: More Tortorella?
3: I don't want to do
2: No, I want to just do, if Tortorella does not return there, you think he's in play for Edmonton or Toronto? Or you think it's done.
5: Well, Edmonton seems to have a very particular type of guy in mind. Of the
3: I would say he's kind of their type.
2: He's in that mold.
3: He's their type.
5: Yeah. Do you think that's possible?
2: It just seems like they're just so hell-bent on, to your point, that type of hard ass.
5: Yeah.
2: And I don't know how long they wait. How long does an investigation go on
5: it
2: for
5: seems
2: Edmonton
5: like it's
2: Oilers fans?
5: It's going to happen soon. They surely don't want this to go on long, right, with Edmonton and Babcock? And presumably they wanted to wait till the finals were over. They're over.
2: Do you think the backlash on Babcock was more than you even thought? Less?
5: Bad-lash?
2: Right where it should be?
3: I mean, it feels like it's kind of died down a little bit. I guess there was a final going on, but if he gets hired, it'll be back. But they've done this a bunch of times. I don't know. I feel like they'll just survive it, like they've done with all the other ones.
2: I don't know if they would they have anticipated
5: this
2: an investigation.
3: How could you not?
2: An NHL
5: he resigned
2: investigation.
5: From the old place. Yeah.
3: Yeah, maybe. I don't know.
2: It gives people a lot more time to think about: is this a good idea or not?
5: Mm-hmm. But I do think that people have kind of come to terms with it now. You know, I think that it's more calm. But I'm curious to see what the league thinks. And you guys know that I have my bias, but it's like, you know, Sutter doesn't have the baggage and he has a better resume. I don't know.
2: There's still something out there that has not been reported, maybe outside the phones. That's the only thing I can think of that is being held now. Up for kind of
5: totally
2: debate.
5: I've been hanging on this whole thing that no one seems to know what other stuff could be, because the only stuff we're all aware of, everyone's like, yeah, okay, that stunk, but you're not going to keep him out of the league for it.
3: Yeah, I don't know. I think if you bring his name into the lexicon, you have to be ready for anything that's coming with it. Like, that's it is a flashpoint name, boys. What do you expect? Like, you think. So when people start getting talking about it, and then the league's like, oh my God, they're talking about it. You mentioned it. How much of them investigating it is them announcing it during or having it leaked during the final?
5: Trying to avoid that?
3: Well, they're probably pissed.
2: Yeah, it's not a great look.
3: No, it's tough.
5: Right? I kind of now I'm waiting on the Leafs thing too. It's like, all right, final's over. No one's stealing anyone's thunder. We're 11 days from the NHL entry draft. We're 2 weeks from free agency. Time to get the Ducks in a row here, I would think.
3: Did you want to do one Brendan Moore clip? We didn't play one Brendan Moore clip, and he was really good and heartfelt. Let's do Brendan Moore clip 3 before you turn the page to something else.
8: This has been my home forever. My kids have been raised here in Raleigh and played for the team, and it's just I'm very lucky. I don't know how many coaches anywhere kind of have that. And, you know, and we know coaching has a shelf life. We get it, but certainly not this year, you know.
5: You can't fire me now.
8: So it's, but it's a special bond that I think I

0: I get to have with my guys because I've been here so long, and some of them have been here so long, and that's special.
1: It's nice.
2: You would have coached for free.
3: I mean, right? I'm here anyway. Listen,
1: boys, I'm full-on Kaniac. They're my second team.
3: Well, I was saying,
1: flat out, I'm a Kaniac.
3: Like, I think it was Petrilli who tweeted that Leafs fans should give them a standing ovation. Totally. They beat Ottawa and drubbed Montreal before getting it done in the final.
1: I'm ready to do the storm surge. I couldn't believe they did the storm.
3: We got to get a jersey.
1: Even me, the most diehard Kaniac, I was like, boys, we're doing this after you won the cup. I don't know if we need the storm surge.
3: It's a nice tribute. It was appropriate. Throwback tribute.
2: All right. For sure.
1: All right.
2: Listen, at the end of the day, there's like,
3: do what you want.
2: My Hartford Whalers right there.
3: There you go.
1: Look, I mean, this is, okay, I'll allow
3: it. Got some Euro vibes to it.
1: It definitely does.
2: How about the fans?
1: That's what I said.
3: A lot of red there.
1: They deserve, they care.
2: No,
1: man.
2: But even the Vegas fans stuck around.
1: Yeah, because they don't, because
2: they did.
1: You know why?
2: Yeah, because they don't know any better. Fans.
1: Yeah, they don't care.
3: They're like, neat, the cup.
1: But like, listen, look at that cup.
3: But amazing to win it in Vegas.
2: I was at the Jays Dodgers.
3: Yeah.
1: Did you look at it?
2: Buddy, I laughed.
1: I blew out of there.
2: Would not look at anything like remotely celebratory.
1: Mookie Betts was throwing it the first time. Dodgers. I was already in the X.
2: Don't want to see him with the trophy. Didn't want to see the stage. Didn't want to watch any of that. I'm out of here.
1: Yeah, it's almost like.
3: You cared.
1: It's almost like, anyways. Well, we don't need to slam anymore.
2: Was I a fan?
1: Yes.
3: You had a fan moment.
1: Oh, gosh.
3: I know, which is why it hurts so bad that we're scuffling right now.
1: Jays are in tough. Anything on the Leafs coach?
2: I don't know. Wanted to just Marlies are two wins away from having a great head coach come up from
3: the
2: Marlies.
3: Get your tickets.
1: I mean,
2: they did it before with Sheldon.
3: Going to Coca-Cola Coliseum.
1: The pride of Dartmouth, Nova Scotia, Logan Shaw jamming in what could be the ugliest overtime winner in AHL history.
2: Wish Logan was like 21.
3: Yeah.
1: I love Logan. Good for him.
3: And an Alex Nylander penalty shot goal looking like Willie on the back end.
1: It looks so much like Willie.
2: They got like almost half their team on one-way contracts.
3: The Marlies.
2: Yeah.
1: Yeah,
2: they got
1: not?
2: Really heavy, heavy.
3: You got to use your financial might where you can. Like, this is given Cowan and Danford and those guys a chance to play in big games.
2: At least they, you know, that. I won a Calder Cup in 1988. We were a veteran team, too. There's only like two or three of us that ended up kind of playing in the NHL.
1: I think Cowan's popped. I watched most of that game yesterday, and like he looks noticeably good.
3: No chance he signed up for June 15th, though.
1: No way.
3: No chance when he was like, hoping to be back. I'll go play games in the AHL.
1: He's hoping to be back in London right now. He's like,
3: two more months of hockey?
1: He's going to get a couple more games left, right?
2: Yeah. I told you
1: Marlies
2: guys.
1: Marlies minute. We got highlights.
3: Marlies Heights jams are
1: jam
3: home.
1: Jam it, Logan.
3: Go to the blue paint.
2: There's a growing sense. I know we mentioned this last week that maybe they're waiting for Bruce Cassidy.
1: Mm. Yeah.
3: And so now Vegas would be out of excuses to say no.
2: Or they're pissed off even more and really say no.
1: Because they listened to our show today. They said they like huffing their own flatulence. quickly, before we go, went to the RBC Canadian Open this weekend.
3: Yeah.
1: Just got to say, totally flattered by the amount of people that stopped me to say that they love our show. Like, it was...
2: Even you soaking wet?
1: Drenched on Sunday.
3: Yeah.
1: Really not great.
2: And they still liked you.
1: They did. Everyone's like, I mean, they said Kipper, you know, his takes, Borny, what a nice guy. Love you the most, obviously, is what they said. But, because they were face-to-face with me, they had to say that. But blown away by it. And like, yeah, it was horrible on Sunday. Sunday was, it was really miserable.
3: Tough. The World Cup's going on. Yeah.
1: Just the
3: Cup's
1: rain
3: handed
1: was
3: out.
1: Terrible.
3: The weather was bad.
1: And they couldn't risk a Monday finish for the U.S. Open or whatever. And big, big shout out, the biggest shout out to my boy Andy, who got me in behind the 18th green to the RBC. Yeah. Shout out to him.
2: Any big camera time?
1: Me?
2: Yeah.
1: No. I didn't get inside the ropes this year. So.
3: Bud Cauley, 240 PGA starts, won his first PGA win.
2: And a heck of a story. Eh?
1: Yeah, wow. Good job.
3: Thanks.
2: Heck of a story. Bad accident.
1: Yeah, really bad. Really bad.
3: Hurt
1: really bad.
3: And recovered, and he's back.
1: Did you watch it or
3: the accident?
1: No. Shut up. The golf.
3: You didn't watch.
2: Oh yeah, I watched a little bit.
1: You see the 18th hole where he had that lie, and he was. Yeah. I thought he was going to swing right over the top of the.
2: And he almost fell into the.
1: He did fall.
2: It looked like me finishing, like me on a flat surface.
1: So what do we do now, boys? No Jays tonight. No hockey. No basketball.
2: Date night.
1: I mean, tonight we got Cincinnati.

0: the Reds and New York Mets on Sportsnet. So
1: is that what we're dealing with?
0: You could dial that up.
1: I mean, I'm going to have to get into the World Cup at this point. It's time to switch gears. I think the official start of the 2026-27 season is like now, right?
0: By the way, I screwed up. I think Logan Shaw is not from Dartmouth. I screwed that up. He's from Nova Scotia, though.
2: It's okay.
0: Sorry.
2: You screwed up when they played, too, the other night, too, right? Wednesday, Thursday, Friday.
0: I'm not that dialed in, okay? I watched my first full game
2: okay.
0: The other day. I know.
2: As a Leaf fan, like, you'll take a Marley victory here and feel good about it.
0: Yeah, and Billy Letario will be starring for the Leafs next year, right?
1: Who knows? I mean, is there anyone down there that's going to play for the Leafs?
0: Other than Cowan, probably. And Acting up.
1: Stanford might.
0: Yeah. Yep.
1: Yeah. Maybe Bo Grew.
2: You just need one or two. How's Ben doing on the blue line?
1: Good.
0: It's good.
2: There you go.
1: People are excited about
2: it. A few guys out there gaining valuable pro experience.
1: Yeah.
2: All right. Our thanks to nobody.
0: It's good.
2: Just the three of us hanging out.
3: And we're the three best friends that anybody could have. We're the three best friends that anyone could have.
2: Was that you singing?
0: No.
2: Oh.
0: That's from the Hangover.
2: All right. It's going to be a fun week. Lots of rumors out there.
0: Got some rumors coming?
1: All right. Rumor day tomorrow. Always.
2: This is when the noise begins.
0: I love it.
2: And you'll hear it all on The Real Kipper and Bourne Show this week. Have a great night, everybody.
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2: In the 660 Traffic Center, Michelle Yee. Well, southbound River Trail approaching Glenmore. We have an earlier issue off to the right-hand shoulder, but you are still seeing some steady delays through this stretch. We also have a collision at Millrise Way and Shawnee Street Southwest. You're going to find delays westbound Parkdale Boulevard at Kensington Road Northwest, and then the lights are flashing red at SRC Trail and Simons Valley Parkway. This is the final week. 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
1: 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Another shot. They score! The Flames win it! 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
4: All right, let's get another week underway. It is Monday, June 15th, and we are underway this hour on Flames Talk. From our downtown studio, it's Pat Steinberg and Logan Gordon along with you on this Monday. Hello, Logo.
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4: 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We are now a week away from draft week. 1 week from today, the festivities in Buffalo, New York will really start going and will really start rolling into the weekend. And as we get closer to the Flames selecting number six overall, and there's six picks in the first two rounds, so on and so forth, it's going to be heavy draft coverage this week and next week here on Flames Talk. And on that theme, very happy to welcome in our first guest this hour on the program. We welcome in on the Atlas Pizza and Sports Bar guest hotline the deputy managing editor at NHL.com. And along with Mike Morielli, he hosts the NHL Draft Class podcast. We had Mike on last week, and this week, very happy to welcome Adam Kimmelman from NHL.com to the program. Adam, thanks for doing this today, man. How are we doing?
6: Absolutely. Glad to be on with you guys. You know what? The Stanley Cup Finals are over. Now we can all go full bore into draft. And to me, it's the most interesting puzzle that I've seen in a few years to see how all this is going to fall out, starting right from the top.
4: Oh, my goodness. Like, it really is. The way that you use the word puzzle is fascinating, because I'm with you. Like, there are so many different pieces that you put one piece in one way, it feels like so many other things might fall completely different, as opposed to if one other puzzle piece goes in a different way. Like, it feels like one or two things could really dictate the entire top 10, top 15, depending on what a team or two ends up doing. I can't remember so many, like, very discernible pivot points in a draft quite like this one. Is that kind of the way you're looking at it too?
6: Yeah, and you know, even right at the top, like, I feel very confident. We had in our mock draft that the Toronto Maple Leafs are going to take Gavin McKenna with the number one pick, mm-hmm. but you can make a legitimate argument that they could be taking the quote-unquote right choice if they go for Ivar Stenberg. Or even Chase Reed. Like, you can see the reality of that potentially happening. So right from the get-go, it's a giant question mark. Like, I would put it, you know, again, I would say maybe 80-20 or even 85-15 that they take McKenna, but I'm not gonna put my house on it. Let's put it that way.
4: Yeah.
6: I think what I think is gonna happen, but I'm not gonna take any guarantees until I see Gavin McKenna holding that Toronto Maple Leafs jersey.
4: It's funny you break it down like that, and then a week ago you and Mike put out your mock draft on NHL.com, and all four of the first picks you guys are in lockstep on, which I know you guys do them blind and independent. Were you a little surprised that both of you had, just to lay it out, both you and Mike Morielli at NHL.com have McKenna, Reed, Malhotra, and Stenberg in order 1 through 4. How shocked were you that you guys were in as lockstep as you were there in the top four?
6: Not particularly shocked. It seems that that's the consensus, not just amongst Mike and myself, how other people envision it going. Not that we have any sort of greater knowledge than anybody of what a team might plan to do, but that's just sort of how I know I feel. I know how Mike feels. Again, as you said, we do them independent of each other, and it's always funny to me sort of lower down where kind of the river kind of winds apart and comes together a little bit. But yeah, you know, it just feels like McKenna at one and Chase Reed going at two to San Jose. The need is there for a defensive, for an impact defenseman. Chase Reed seems to be the best of a very tightly bunched group.

0: You know, in Vancouver, where they are in their rebuild, taking the best center available seems like the best choice, and that would be Caleb Malhotra. And then at number four, if you're Chicago, Ivar Stenberg just sort of, I don't want to say falls into their lap, but there's, you know, you're talking about two outstanding high-scoring potential wingers. You're going to get one of them to go with the other high-end forwards they've kind of gathered over the last few years with Bedard and Nazar and Frondell. It's a pretty good, it's a pretty good bounty for them as far as, you know, what they could end up with. So, yeah, looking at how the first four picks and team needs and best players available, it kind of feels like that's the way it could go.
1: The gap between McKenna and Stenberg for so many, like, you know, you, different lists have Stenberg higher than McKenna or vice versa. I know they're the number one in each of their class at Central Scouting, so it's tough to get a read as to how they'd do if they amalgamated the lists. But, you know, for you, from who you've spoken to, from what you've seen and your knowledge of the draft, and obviously the great work you guys do at NHL Draft Class on the podcast, like, for you, how slim is that gap between McKenna and Stenberg, regardless of where they end up going in the draft order?
0: It's very slim. And you look at those two guys, sort of their paths have kind of gone, you know, parallel to each other. And I think with McKenna stepping up to play NCAA hockey this season, it gave you a better idea of how he would fare against older, stronger, more physically developed competition. Same way we got to see it with Stenberg playing in the SHL against the same level of fully grown, fully developed men. You know, so there was a little bit more apples-to-apples comparison to them when you see how they each handle their different level of play. You can go see how they did against their peers when they both played at World Juniors. And McKenna finished second in the tournament in scoring, and Stenberg took home a gold medal and had one of the better performances of the tournament in the gold medal game. You know, it's very close, and it's sort of, you know, it's almost beauty in the eye of the beholder. I know Mike did a piece on .com that I think it's going to come out in another day or two, where he talked to a couple of anonymous scouts to see how they had it rated, and it was far from unanimous as to how, you know, they would go if they were in the same situation Toronto's in. Would they take McKenna or would they take Stenberg? So it's very narrow, and yeah, it depends on who you ask.
1: So the fascinating thing for me, because you've got these two that are so close to one another, and then, like, I think we all get the San Jose Chase Reed thing. Like, it just seems like, you're right, the positional need. They missed out on Matthew Schaefer last year, and here they are. They've got number two again, and there's another really high-end D-man for them to take right there. So that one makes sense. The one that is fascinating to me is Vancouver at three, and the decision, if it does indeed go McKenna Reed, like, if you're Vancouver, is Malhotra the best guy on your board, or is Stenberg? And how much does the positional side of things play into it? And how difficult is it going to be for the Canucks to possibly pass on a guy like Stenberg? To me, that might be the most fascinating decision to be made early on in a couple weeks' time here.
0: Well, to me, I'll go back to the number two pick. To me, that is the most fascinating one. Because even San Jose, you look at that core of young forwards they've built, Celebrini and Smith and Misa, and William Eklund is still a young guy. We forget that. You know, plus what they have coming, guys like Chernyshov and Quentin Musty, who are kind of bubbling, ready to make that move. Do they let Stenberg go by? As much as they might need another defenseman, maybe they target other ways to acquire that defenseman rather than through the draft. You know, they have another pick in the first round and a very deep defensive group. I think it's number 20 from Edmonton. So maybe that's where they choose to address a defenseman. Or maybe it is through a trade and they take Stenberg. You know, it does feel a little bit of a hat on a hat, and there are only so many top six wing positions to go around.
1: Yep.
0: But if you think the guy is number one on your board, then you have to take him. So, to me, that's where the intrigue really is going to start. If we all believe that McKenna is going to go number one, what does San Jose do? To me, that's where the real interest, the real fun in the draft starts.
1: Yep. We're chatting with Adam Kimmelman of NHL.com. He's the deputy managing editor and host of the NHL Draft Class podcast. We're setting up for the 2026 NHL Draft at the end of the month. It's Pat Steinberg and Logan Gordon with you on this hour of Flames Talk. Logo.
2: Adam, as much as we're intrigued here in Calgary, what's going to happen?

0: And in those top four picks you and Pat have kind of laid out, I'm curious what the New York Rangers do at five immediately in front of the Calgary Flames, because feels like their draft board is going to be a lot to be determined by that top four, but it also feels like an organization that could go in a lot of different directions with that pick.
1: Well, I think you, when I look at the Rangers, I look at a team that, you know, you bring in Mike Sullivan, the coach, and they have, you know, they're in their mind, they're a team that's built to win now. They're going to tweak a little bit around the edges for sure. You know, they moved out Panarin. Who knows what else they could do? But to me, they're looking to add, they're looking in a win now mode. Maybe they add a guy who could be the most NHL-ready prospect in this draft class in Albert Smits, the Latvian-born defenseman who played in Finland and Germany this season. To me, you know, you go back and you want proof of concept of how a guy is going to look against, you know, older, stronger NHL-level talent. And you have that with Smits, both at the Olympics. He was the youngest player there, but he played a big role for Latvia at the World Championship. Same thing. You know, he played a big role for his country, helped them, you know, wasn't just taking up a roster spot. He was a guy they counted on in a lot of different situations, and he handled himself pretty well. He's a guy that, you know, reminds me a little bit of Moritz Seider, where if you wanted to, you could put him in your lineup at 18. And beyond the hockey skill, there's a maturity to him that maybe separates him from the rest of the pack. He's lived on his own since he's 13 years old. Not with a billet family like a lot of people that were, like a lot of hockey prospects we're used to writing about and talking about. He's lived on his own since he's 13 years old. So there's a maturity there that kind of goes beyond what the other guys in his draft class are how they've grown up. So to me, Albert Smits, and I had this in my mock draft, kind of makes sense to the New York Rangers at number five because of the size, because of the skill, and because of, you could put him in your lineup tomorrow and he'd be a contributor, I believe.
0: How hard is it to sort of sift through what makes these defensemen so different when you've got so many at the top of this draft class?
1: Oh, man, hey, it's incredibly tough. You look at the five guys, and we talked about Chase Reeves, we talked about Albert Smits and Daxon Rudolph and Carson Carrolls and Keaton Verhoeve, and you look at five guys who you can legitimately argue 5 years from now are going to be playing top pair ice time on their NHL teams. There's that much talent there, size, skill. Some guys are a little bit bigger than others, but, you know, Chase Reed in the right-handed shot, the way he walks the blue line is probably the most dynamic of the bunch. Smits, because of the maturity and the size and the strength already, makes him probably a little bit more NHL-ready than the others. Carroll, he's right there with Rudolph as far as, you know, that all-around ability. He's big, he's strong. You know, he's got that farmer strength, we like to call it. You know, Daxon Rudolph is a high IQ guy who can do everything on the ice, you know, just contribute in all areas. And Keaton Verhoeve, a lot like McKenna, took the risk to go challenge himself against NCAA players as a 17-year-old. I think he turned 18. I don't think he's turned 18 yet, but he's out there playing against bigger, stronger men. He's a big boy, but he certainly got to see what it's like playing all the time against bigger, stronger competition, and he handled himself very well. You know, you saw it at the under-18s. He was the captain of that team, played on the World Juniors, covered that tournament. To me, he got better and better with every game once he got in the lineup, established himself, played a significant role, and as the tournament went on, the bronze medal game, I think he was one of their best defensemen. So, you know, I think you would not be wrong taking any of those five guys and seeing them as building blocks for building a championship caliber defensive group.
0: Pat informed me Verhoeve turns 18 on Friday, so still very fresh in the process. Yeah. I wanted to ask you about Tynan Lawrence, because as we've watched this process, he's fallen off in some people's, you know, mock drafts and in some people's rankings. But this was a guy that at times, you know, Adam, I think we were talking about near the top of this draft, and I wonder if somebody isn't going to pick up a steal in Tynan Lawrence, getting him a little further down the draft than maybe we assumed at one point.
1: Well, again, he's a guy that had sort of a, I don't know how to, like a sort of inconsistent year, I guess would be the best way to put it, but not so much performance, just the stops and the starts in his season. Had a little bit of an injury early, got in the lineup with Muskegon in the U.S. Hockey League, kind of, I think he scored 10 goals in 13.

0: games. Then he decided, I need a bigger challenge. And he goes to Boston University in the second half of the season. Again, as a 17-year-old, you know, that's a hard league to play. And especially when you're coming in midstream like that, to catch up to that pace, that physicality, that pressure to sort of, and this is something that I heard from a few of the the CHL guys who made that jump to the NCAA. It's an entirely different mindset of how you build out your week. You know, these guys are used to playing, you know, game, practice, travel, game, practice, travel. There's it's a routine that they get into. Well, now with college, you have 5 days to practice, train, get in the gym, get in the shooting room. Everything builds for Friday and Saturday. So you only play 2 games, so you need to be at your best for those 2 games. That's the only opportunity you get for another week. So there's a mindset that goes into it along with all the other physical challenges. And some guys met it a little bit cleaner than others. Some guys maybe struggled with it. But I think with Lawrence, if you just watch the games that he played, the skating was there, the dog on a bone mentality. I think with a full year of, there's some projection that you need to make with him, how he'll do with a full year at Boston University, playing in a more structured situation, better understanding of what the pressure of college hockey is going to bring to him, another year of physical development. I think he's a guy that's definitely going to go somewhere in the top 15. You know, I could see him going as high as number 6 to Calgary. I could see him going, you know, in my mock draft, I have him down at number 13 to the New York Islanders. He can go anywhere in that range to me, and I think somebody's going to get a good player if they have the patience to allow him to develop, to allow him to fill out physically and just sort of adjust to the pace of play as he climbs the ladder.
1: Adam Kimmelman of NHL.com is with us. So you, on your mock draft, have Carroll's going to the Flames. What do you like about that fit? And look, I mean, there's so many good D-men that'll still be available at number 6. Why do you think the fit's there with the Flames and Carroll's?
0: I think when you are where Calgary is and you look at what they've drafted the last few years, taking forwards very high, and you've seen some of them have an impact already, with Sam Hanzek and Matvei Gridin and Cole Reshny's close and Colin Potter is close. Now it's time to maybe focus on the defense a little bit, especially when you have a pick that high. And we talked about how strong this high-end group of defensemen is. If you get a chance to grab any of them, you take it. To me, Carroll's, though, is the right guy. You know, he's from Western Canada. You know, he's got that farmer strength. He does everything you want. The offense is there. Played World Juniors, got a taste of hockey at a higher level in that atmosphere. He's going to go to North Dakota next season, which I think is going to be really good for him, being able to test himself against, you know, bigger, stronger competition. He'll play likely with Keaton Verhoef. They've already talked about being a pair in Grand Forks next season. And if it works there, wouldn't surprise me to see him as a pair in Edmonton at the World Juniors. So if Carroll's is there, and again, there's no guarantee he will be even at number 6, I think he would be a great pick for them and a great fit if they sort of look to move the building process along in Calgary.
2: Viggo Bjork's a guy that's raised a lot of eyebrows the last couple of months, and a guy that...
1: That's who Morreale had going to the Flames at 6.
2: Yeah, and a guy that's gotten a lot of attention out here in Calgary, a guy that I know you like a lot as well. What do you see in Viggo Bjork and his kind of rise into this conversation at the top of the draft?
0: So I'm a huge Viggo Bjork fan. I have to put that right out on Front Street. I watched him at World Juniors, and I was just blown away at the tenacity, the competitiveness, the work ethic that he brings to the game. And then just, you know, you watch him on video play in the Swedish Hockey League. He plays the same way. He's a little on the undersized side at 5'9 and 177 pounds. But, man, there is a lot of fight in that dog. And, you know, I know I have Caleb Malhotra going a little bit higher in the draft, but it would not surprise me if you pulled 10 scouts and asked them who the best center is. It wouldn't surprise me if Viggo Bjork got the most votes. I just, everything I've seen about him, there's a lot there to like.
1: You wrote about him recently, Adam, and also about like that performance at the World Championship. He had a great World Juniors and a really good club year, but it was the World Championship that really seemed to start turning the most heads. What was so impressive about what he did at the Worlds?
0: Well, he's an 18-year-old.

0: kid who centered Sweden's top line for all eight games of the World Championship. That, to me, again, I talked about it before, you're looking for proof of concept of how these guys will fare against bigger, stronger competition. And there's a guy who went heads up with Sidney Crosby at times as an 18-year-old in his first World Championship game. And not only did he go heads up against him, he also got a vote of approval from Sidney Crosby and talked about asking him for an autographed stick. Takes a lot of moxie for an 18-year-old to go to a, you know, future Hall of Famer and legend in the game and say, hey, can I get a stick? And he got one, and it was as much fun as he had on the ice, the World Championship, named one of Sweden's best three players, helped him get to the quarterfinals, also got an autographed Sidney Crosby stick out of the deal. So oh. I think all in all, it was a winning opportunity, a winning moment for Viggo Bjork. And there's a great clip in my story on NHL.com, SVT Sports, a Swedish TV station, actually interviewed Crosby and asked him what he thought of Viggo Bjork, and he gave him rave reviews for the competitiveness and the skill and being able to hang in that environment as an 18-year-old.
1: Did when you said got to get that out there on Front Street, is that a Philly reference?
0: No, that would be Broad Street, and no, that's just a turn of phrase we have down here in the States.
1: I wasn't sure if it was. I know there's a Front Street in Philly too. I wasn't sure if it was. If it was a Philly reference or not, so I'm glad I covered that. Two more before we let you go. And I just wanted to highlight a couple of players that you've written about specifically. You know, here in Calgary, Adam, we're talking about number 6 overall, of course, but the Flames also have number 30 overall, which we determined on Sunday night, and they've also got 4 picks in the second round. And so I wanted to ask about a couple of the guys that you've written about more recently. One of those is Ethan Belchitz in Windsor. What intrigues you about him? A guy that sounds like could very easily go kind of early double digits into kind of the middle of the first round. Tell us a little bit more about Belchitz.
0: Well, I think if you like Porter Martone and the job he did in Philadelphia when he left Michigan State, I think that's a lot of the track that Ethan Belchitz could be on. Just a big, strong, nasty power forward with maybe some questions about his skating. He's going to go to Michigan State in the fall, much like Porter Martone did. And you can see the result during the Stanley Cup playoffs when Martone was arguably Philadelphia's best player. Well, I think Belchitz could have that same sort of runway for whatever team drafts him. You know, I asked him about the broken clavicle that he had, said he's fully healed from that. Couple of plates in there, but he's shooting pucks. He's been skating with Don Braid, who's a well-known skating instructor in the Toronto area. And, you know, I think you're talking about a power forward with a very nasty mean streak who has no problem running through guys if they're in his way. And at 6'5 and 228 pounds, he's certainly capable of doing that. And, again, he's one of those guys that you could, you know, that gap between, say, 6 and 15, there's probably about 14 or 15 names you could legitimately write in those spots and not get anyone to kind of say, nah, I don't know about that. There, you know, it's a fertile ground, and I think it's deep in talent. I don't know if it's going to be top-line superstar Connor McDavid-level talent, but I think there are going to be guys who get selected in Buffalo that 5 years from now we're going to be talking about foundational players for their NHL teams. And Belchitz could be one of them.
1: Yeah. Mathis Preston out here in Western Canada got traded to Vancouver late in the season, was in Spokane prior to that. I know you wrote about him recently as well. Tell us a little bit more about Mathis Preston of the Vancouver Giants.
0: Well, one of the things with Preston is he got a real crash course on how to handle adversity this season, getting traded, and then 3 days later, you know, he gets traded. His first game, he scores in overtime for Vancouver. And then the very next game, he blows out his knee, and he's out for 2 months.
1: Yep.
0: So that's a hard, you know, he's got to go through rehab while he's still trying to learn the names of all the teammates and all the staff guys that are helping him. That's a really rough road to hoe. And he said one of the things that really helped him was having Ryan Lynn, the top-end defenseman for this year's draft and Vancouver's captain, broke his wrist the next day after Preston got hurt. So they sort of got to go through rehab together. And they're old-time friends. They played the Brick Tournament together. They played the Youth Olympic Games together. So they knew each other.

0: suffer a little bit from those youth tournaments. Now they're you know, as close as they can be, called each other their best friend just from having to go through that process together. And with Preston, you know, you saw at the World Under 18s, he looks like he did pre-injury. The skating is back. The speed is back. The athleticism is there. You know, one thing he told me was he used to train for junior triathlons. And maybe his dad ran the Ironman. He said maybe that's something he would do, probably after he retired. But that kind of speaks to the physical ability, the athleticism that he has. I think if you're picking in the bottom half of the draft, that's a guy I think you have to look at. You know, he's a guy that with a fully healthy year, teams are going to say, teams that pass on him could be like, oof, maybe we missed something here, because he's a guy with the potential to really have a big, big year in his draft plus one season.
1: Last one for you, Adam. Really appreciate the time. Anybody that we missed that you know you have been writing about or researching on, or that has really caught your eye recently? Anybody that we haven't talked about that has really piqued your interest here recently?
0: Well, again, I think we talked about it earlier. It's the defenseman class, but you've got the five guys at the top that we talked about. But then you look at that next group, a guy like Ryan Lynn, a guy like Xavier Villeneuve, Tommy Blyle from Moncton in the Quebec League, who was just named CHL Rookie of the Year, Malte Gustafsson in Sweden. I'm sure there's guys I'm leaving out. But this crop of defensemen.
1: Hackinson in Sweden's getting a lot of love, too.
0: He's another one, a little bit of a difference guy, because just with the size and the physicality that he brings, you know, anything you want in a top-level defenseman, you're going to find in this year's draft. And I just think there's a lot of guys that are going to come out of this that 5 to 10 years from now, we're going to be looking at and saying, this is the future of hockey. These guys, you know, you want to say it's a, you know, there's no quote-unquote superstar in this year's class. There's no McDavid, Matthews, Crosby-level guy. That's okay. But there's a lot of really gifted guys who are going to make their teams very happy down the line from this draft.
1: Adam, what should we be expecting at NHL.com? As you mentioned off the hop, Cup Finals done. We know Carolina Stanley Cup champion, so now it is full board draft. What can we expect at NHL.com, and what can we expect on the NHL Draft Class podcast as we move towards the draft in Buffalo?
0: Well, it's interesting. We're going to have Pat Cullen from NHL Central Scouting on tomorrow when we record. He covers the western part of the U.S., colleges, national team development program, so we'll be able to get his opinion. Our previous

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1: Great stuff, Adam. You can follow Adam on Twitter at NHL Adam K as the draft is fast approaching. Really appreciate all the insight. That was great. Hey, enjoy this little lull before you're back to work in Buffalo. Thanks so much for doing this, hey?
0: Anytime, guys. Thanks for having me on.
1: You be well. That's Adam Kimmelman of NHL.com joining us here to kick off the hour on Flames Talk. He joins us on the Atlas Pizza and Sports Bar guest hotline. 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
1: And just like that, we're underway. Good way to kick off the hour. Good way to kick off the week. Logan, we're less than 2 weeks away from draft coverage.
3: Let's go.
1: Like next week, we'll be like full bore into it. So I cannot wait. And hey, it's going to be a really interesting next 10, 11 days for this Calgary Flames team. Am I expecting a lot of movement or anything? No, but just like behind closed doors, it's going to be really interesting to see which way they end up going. At the top of the hour, just after 5 o'clock, really excited for a conversation with Peter Ekholm. Again, this is at NHL.com in Sweden. He's one of NHL SV's writers, and he's going to give us the goods on Stenberg, Bjork, and some of the other Swedish players. This is an unreal class of Swedes in this year's draft. It's not just those two, but when you start talking about Håkansson and Gustafsson and more, like the Swedish class that could go in the first round in a bit is really, really strong, and Calgary could be all over that. So we'll get a deep dive on the Swedish class just after the top of the hour, and I am stoked to talk to Alex Gallant of the Calgary Wranglers at 5:35 as well. We'll take a break, come back, and we have a Stanley Cup champion. And it ain't the Vegas Golden Knights. I know that that means not a first-round pick for the Flames, but I think that you can deal with that because the Evil Empire was brought down by the little group that could from Raleigh. We'll look back on a really fun Stanley Cup playoffs and a really fun Stanley Cup final when we come back. Stay with us. Steinberg Logo Flames Talk Monday on Sportsnet 960 The Fan.
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5: In the 660 Traffic Center, Michelle Yee. Well, eastbound Glenmore Trail, we do have a stalled vehicle in the center lane at Fairmont Drive, Center Street, so stay to the left or right. We also have a collision westbound James McEvitt Road at Mill Rise Way. You're going to find a stalled vehicle westbound Memorial Drive at 10th Street Northwest, unfortunately in the wrong lane for the lane reversal. We do also have a collision westbound Parkdale Boulevard at Kensington Road Northwest. And you're going to find the right-hand lane block northbound Shaganappy Trail at John Laurie Boulevard. 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
12: 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Open 8 till 8, 7 days a week. It's Steinberg and Logan Gordon along with you on this Monday edition of the program. And the Carolina Hurricanes are Stanley Cup champions. And they do it by taking down Big Bad Vegas in 6 games. Boy, I got to tell you, I don't know if you could have convinced me that it was going to go this way after game 3. So Carolina figures it out, wins game 2, and then they have their doors blown off in game 3, only to erase that 4-0 deficit, force overtime, and then lose on a Shea Theodore shot off the end boards and off Brandon Bussey and in. And now they're playing their backup goalie, and you're telling me that they're going to, now after that gut punch, you're telling me that they're going to rattle off.

0: off three straight and win the Stanley Cup in Vegas in game six. I would not have believed you had you told me that was going to be the script, and yet that's the way it played out. And I give that group so much credit, man. The way that they adjusted, stuck with it, and did not let what could have been an absolutely devastating gut punch of a blow derail their Stanley Cup hopes. It was their time, man. Good on Carolina. I know that the Flames don't get their first round pick upgraded from a second rounder in 2028, but it was still neat to see Rod Brindamore hug that cup. Mixing a burger, Rod.
1: Jeez.
0: That shot of Rod the Bot in the locker room, tarp off.
1: Holy.
0: You're like, my goodness.
1: Carbs running fear from old Rod the Bot.
0: No kidding.
1: Jeez.
0: But it was their time, and they you know, I hate the term sometimes, wouldn't be denied, but I don't know. That's kind of exactly what Carolina was like. It didn't matter how many shots that you threw at them in this series. They found ways, and by game five and six, like, they had found their groove, and boy, was that a smothering performance in game six on Sunday night. Good on Carolina. They deserve this.
1: It's been great. They're a very likable group in Carolina.
0: Are they ever?
1: You know, kind of the outcasts in a lot of ways with the stars that have stuck around in Aho and Jarvis and Svechnikov, who've kind of been, you know, Slavin, who's been through it for an awful lot, and then picking up the right pieces along the way. And, you know,
0: remember last year they got spurned by Mikko Rantanen? Like, that was last season.
1: I tweeted it out last night. Do you think Mikko Rantanen is thinking right now?
0: So Rantanen did not want to stay in Carolina, and the Hurricanes knew that they had to take a big swing. They needed to do something to get over the hump. So they go and they take that swing on Rantanen. And he was great-ish there when he played, but wouldn't sign. And so they said, we can't lose this guy for nothing. We gave up too much for him. And they then go and they make that trade with Dallas. They get Stankoven, who was dynamite once again in this postseason. And before Natchez and before Rantanen win Stanley Cups, Logan Stankoven and the Carolina Hurricanes win a Stanley Cup. Like, again, could not have told me that was the way that script was going to play out.
1: Nope, I wouldn't have guessed it. And what else did they get? A couple of first rounders in that and a third? For Mikko Rantanen, like, not a bad haul at the end of the day if you're Eric Tulski, the former blogger who gets it done now for the Carolina Hurricanes.
0: By the way, it was Stankoven, conditional first-round pick, third-round, and then two third-round picks, and then another conditional first-round pick.
1: Not bad.
0: Yep.
1: Not bad for a guy that didn't want to play in your market, didn't want to be a part of, you know, a winner, I guess. If you're Mikko Rantanen, you called your shot and you missed it big time. But, you know, they're just a likable group. And, you know, the one thing that worried me,
0: I remember that, don't forget, they also got Taylor Hall in the deal that got them ranted in the first time. Remember, like, there was a three-way deal and Hall was a part of it going to Carolina as well. And Hall's been there ever since. Rantanen didn't stick, but Hall did. And they're not winning the cup without Taylor Hall either.
1: Hall came over from Chicago.
0: He did, but it was all on the same day. It was a three-way trade, if I remember correctly. But if it wasn't a three-way trade, it was the same day that Hall came over from Chicago.
1: Interesting. Yeah, the Hall one, like, that, I mean, what a win that's been for a former MVP of this league. Like, what a found money that was. And honestly, the thing that worried me the most about Carolina after that game three, eight overtime loss, Pat, was they went 16-3. Down the stretch in the playoffs. They didn't face a lot of adversity. The bracket
0: until
1: lined up.
0: Until this series.
1: The bracket lined up really nice if you're Carolina. And then all of a sudden, you kind of get kicked in the teeth by Vegas, and you're going, I haven't seen you guys respond to this. Montreal, you were off for 2 weeks. That was your first loss. The first two rounds, you didn't lose a game.
0: Yep.
1: You had zero adversity. Zero. I know some of those games were tight, but they didn't lose. So all of a sudden you're going, I don't know how you guys are going to do with this. Like, how do you respond? And it was water off their back. They couldn't care less. Okay, yeah, you had a big lead. We came back and we didn't get to finish it. So what? Still in the series. Still a chance to win it. And they went and Brandon Bussey came in.

0: in and took over for Freddie Anderson, who had so much going on in his life, mm-hmm. as Elliot and David talked to him after the game last night, that you couldn't believe, you know, felt great for him to get that moment, but it would have been so tough on him. And here's Bussy, just another great story that they picked off somebody else's scraps,
1: yep.
0: and turned into the guy. They give him 5 goals in their last 3 games. Vegas, like Jack Eichel, I don't remember hearing his name. You know, Toronto fans are doing laps around Mitch Marner in the last 3 games of the series. Whatever, you guys didn't make the playoffs, so I'm not really sure that's the lap you should take, but he got shut down.
1: The fact that we'll just kind of go back and forth on some observations and some takeaways, but the fact that you can win a Stanley Cup with a 571 win percentage, like you can go just over 500 and go 16-12 and win a Stanley Cup. The fact that Carolina just did it with an 842 win percentage,
0: jeez,
1: is bonkers. 16 of 19. As done, like, that's got to be the most dominant since the LA Kings won their first cup. That's a long time
0: 14
1: ago.
0: 14 years ago.
1: But they were dominant on their road and really didn't face any quote unquote adversity until they ran into the Devils in the Stanley Cup Finals. So that's got to be the last time a team was this dominant en route to winning a Stanley Cup. You mentioned Freddie Anderson. That was my biggest takeaway. I was sitting there watching and I was just saying, come on, Stahl, give it to Freddie. Because the minute that it went, so Brandon Bussy, awesome, picks up a shutout to
0: crazy.
1: I'm watching with my dad, and they had scored to make it 3-0, so you knew they were going to win. But he's like, how cool is that? This guy gets a shot. I'm like, Len, shush, don't use that word. He's like, no, that's not a thing. You don't jinx it by saying shutout. I'm like, you don't know hockey, people. But I was so glad that he picked up the shutout. And so Brandon Bussy's the story of the Stanley Cup final, but Carolina is not here if it's not for Freddie. And, like, just think about all of what Freddie Anderson was carrying, the playoff ghosts and the criticisms. And here he is. He's one of the stories of the first 3 rounds. He'd gone 12-1, had this ridiculous save percentage, and he was one of the biggest reasons why Carolina was where they were. Woodley talked about how well he had played, the expected save percentage being the lowest, and how well he had overperformed that. And then, you know, tragedy hits, and you could tell that Claude Lemieux was not just his agent, but was his friend, his partner, and a guy who had been part of this journey. And then to lose Claude as tragically and unexpectedly as it was, just ahead of them sweeping or finishing up Montreal in game 5, like, you know, you're a human being. I don't know how that couldn't take some sort of a toll. And so for Freddie to step away that he did, the way that he did, for him and Rod Brind'Amour to talk about it clearly, like, this wasn't something that was just done on a whim by Brind'Amour. Like, those two would have talked it out and been on the same page. And then to see Freddie Anderson be the first guy Jordan Stahl hands the Stanley Cup to, I just thought that was so awesome, so deserving. He's been in this league for so long. He's been close to big moments so many times, and it could have been the story of the Stanley Cup Finals. Mm-hmm. Like, oh, well, Freddie can't get it done again. Well, you know what? He's got a Stanley Cup, and anybody who says that probably doesn't have a Stanley Cup. And Freddie Anderson was a big part of Carolina winning a Stanley Cup, even if he wasn't the guy picking up the final 3 wins of their cup triumph. I just thought that was so cool and such the right call for the Canes to give it to after their captain picked it up.
0: Yeah, I loved that. I thought it was 100% everything you said and more, the importance of it, and for his teammates to have his back like that. And you're right. You could tell that this wasn't a contentious issue, that his, you know, how could your mindset be on hockey with everything going on in your life if you're Freddie Anderson, and to be able to hand it over. And you got to give credit to Brandon Bussy for, you know, hey, you haven't played in 3 months, and you're taking over for a goalie that's lost like twice in the entirety of these playoffs. By the way, you were a waiver claim.
1: Like, yeah.
0: Just finish this off for us if you don't mind. And he did. He slammed the door in their face big time. I thought that was great. I had a little bit of a an issue is a bad one. I thought Taylor Hall should have won the Conn Smythe.
1: I thought Stankoven should.

0: won the Conn Smythe.
1: But don't get me wrong. The finals performance from Stahl, very strong.
0: And usually they do weight the finals highest in the Conn Smythe voting.
1: But for an overall playoff award, which is what it's supposed to be, the most valuable player of the playoffs, I thought, for Taylor Hall, like, I don't know the last time that you can talk about a guy that's had this kind of value, Pat, across a lot of different franchises, and he's been an MVP. He was looked at as a savior in Buffalo, and it didn't go well at all. I think you've probably seen the social media posts. There's one of him and Jack Eichel back-to-back, and it's like the future of the Sabres is here or something when they're both in Buffalo. And now you're like, ooh, these two are playing in a Stanley Cup final, and neither one of them with Buffalo.
0: Yeah.
1: Didn't go well. Put up 61 points as a Bruin, was a good contributor on a Chicago team for a little while. Like, seven different stops for former first overall pick Taylor Hall, who just happens to be a Calgary guy.
0: Yep.
1: When it's all said and done, I thought it was great to see him finally get rewarded, and it felt like he found a spot in Carolina that, at least for the time being, I mean, he's 34 now. I don't know how long it'll go for him, but at least for the time being, it felt like a perfect fit. That line with Blake, Hall, and Stankoven gave everybody under 6 foot reason to believe they can make the NHL.
0: You could have gone Hall. You could have gone Blake. Blake led them in score. Jackson Blake, everybody's like, what is that contract? Now you're like, oh, that is a hell of a contract. 20 points in 19 games. He led them. I would have gone Stankoven as my Conn Smythe. Again, no problem with Stahl winning it. I get why. I mean, scored in 5 straight games. Like, that's ridiculous. The goal that he scored in game 4, again, saved Carolina's bacon. And you know, they had coughed up a lead, and there he is scoring that one to retake the lead in the third period. But Stankoven's get-off-me move to Rasmus Anderson in game 2 of that series with the Hurricanes at home down 2-0 in the third period. If Stankoven doesn't push Anderson off and win that battle to set up the 2-1 goal, like, we're talking about a completely different series and completely turned things. They, of course, go on to win that game in overtime. But, I mean, you had a lot of good choices for
1: Nick Ehlers finished with 18 points in the playoffs.
0: There'd been a lot. There'd been a lot of dunking on the Jets at first. Like, for the first 3 rounds, people were dunking on the Jets about, and then all of a sudden, Carolina's on the ropes. You're like, okay, maybe we'll quiet. Now you can dunk on the Jets again. And they just seem so content with letting Ehlers walk for nothing. That's a guy they drafted in the top 10. That's a guy that they brought into the organization very early on, mind you. Like, that was one of their first 3 or 4 high picks. And they just let Ehlers walk away for nothing. And there was really never any consideration of him signing back in Winnipeg. You know, I know a lot of the analytics guys were talking about, like, how criminally underutilized he was in Winnipeg. You know, just goes to Carolina, 71 points, career high. And then
1: 18
0: point per game in the playoffs. You know, maybe the Jets didn't value him the way they should have.
1: Yeah, where was Winnipeg in the playoffs, Pat?
0: They didn't
1: make the playoffs. That's right. And everyone's talking about trading their goaltender right now.
0: I just wanted to also say, Rod Brind'Amour played almost 1,500 games in the NHL and was one of the best two-way forwards of his time. He might be a better coach than he is a player. And that is saying something. Like, this guy was an Olympian.
1: That hug with Aho.
0: Oh, it was so cool.
1: Like, don't get me wrong. Most guys grab their teammates when that moment happens, or you jump the boards and you're going to Jankowski and take down Brandon Bussey. He turns around and grabs Rod.
0: Yep.
1: And you're like, that's a different coach than most of them.
0: Yep. I mean, just go take a look at the underlying results that Carolina has had ever since Rod took over. Remember, he started under Bill Peters, remember? And they had some pretty good underlyings with Bill. But the minute Rod took over, they went to a new level. Like, their possession metrics, their scoring chance metrics, the way that they control play has been elite since Rod took over, but they hadn't been able to get over that hump. Well, now they're over that hump, and you can talk about just how there are I think sometimes the impact coaches have can sometimes be overstated.

0: by the outside, but there are coaches like Brind'Amour that take over a team and the impact is immediate. And there's a few of those guys. I think Cassidy is as reviled as he is by some of his former players. Cassidy's one of those guys. Brind'Amour is one of those guys. There's just certain coaches that take over, and the way that they play, the way that they implement their systems is so different and so high level that you can see things change immediately. And so I'm just so happy. Who did Brind'Amour hug harder, Aho or the Stanley Cup?
1: I thought that he was going so cool. Crush the cup like an aluminum can around
0: like
1: his arms.
0: King Kong and yeah! the Empire
1: I was
0: State
1: like, oh my
0: building.
1: God, that cup can survive Rod the Bod. What an unbelievable hug that was. And yeah, just a lot of great stories on the Hurricanes, who, by the way, DraftKings dropped their 2027 Stanley Cup odds.
0: Okay.
1: The Hurricanes right now, presumptive favorites to repeat, okay, according to DraftKings.
0: I mean, pretty damn good team.
1: Well, they're not going anywhere. I believe it was it Elliot that mentioned it on the broadcast? They were like 10 mil under the cap. Okay, that's terrifying.
0: Yep.
1: And now that you're a winner, I think guys like Mikko Rantanen have to look at you differently, right? If you sit there and go, come to Carolina. Look what we did for Nick Ehlers. We wouldn't want a Stanley Cup and Taylor Hall and all these guys that would have looked at Carolina as a secondary market. It changes things. By the way, the Flames tied with the Canucks for worst odds, according to DraftKings. That would
0: you
1: be.
0: Didn't, you didn't need to say that
1: be,
0: part.
1: Be plus 50,000 if you're feeling bold.
0: Just a couple more quick observations before I hit the text line. If you're Carolina, you maybe you can win with your top centers not being 6 foot five. I mean, Stankov and Aho, not the largest guys. You know, you want to talk about, we talked to Adam Kimmelman about Viggo Bjork, right? You want your, and I got into it. I wonder if the guy in the text line, he said, well, what are you going to say if Carolina wins? Because he's like, you can't take Bjork. You cannot win. You do not win Stanley Cups if you don't have, if with small centers. Well, Aho and Stankov are quote unquote undersized. They just want a Stanley Cup. So I'm curious as to, you know, how that maybe changes the conversation just a little bit.
1: One for me, yeah, too. Jacob Slavin remains
0: elite.
1: Just
0: the best shutdown D-man in the league.
1: He doesn't have the points, but how if that guy doesn't get a Norris before it's all said and done, he shuts lines down everywhere he goes. It's scary. And he's at 6.3 mil.
0: Yeah. He's the best shutdown D in the league, and it's not close.
1: It's not close.
0: Yeah. Brandon says Rod's muscles have muscles. Oh, yeah, absolutely. His muscles are doing two-a-days in the gym. Like, he's doing two-a-days, and then they're doing two-a-days.
1: They also have nothing to do this offseason. Like, Nikishin's an RFA with no Arbrights.
0: Yep.
1: And it's like, okay, Mike Riley's a UFA, and so is Nick DeLaurier. Give me a break. Yep. Holy crap.
0: Brad says, got a feel for Brent Burns. Was supposed to be the Avs year.
1: Yeah.
0: I mean, I like Brent a lot.
1: Yeah.
0: It'd be cool if he could win one day, but oh well.
1: Like, I'm not hurt by it.
0: A couple things were determined, by the way, with Vegas not winning. As we know, we'll talk a little bit more about this later in the week, but as we know, Calgary's pick will not upgrade from a 2028 second to a 2028 first. So that condition's now locked in from the Anderson trade. So we know there's still one more condition to be met, but it's Anderson for Abram Weeb, Zach Whitecloud, a 2027 first, which is top 10 protected. That's the final condition that needs to be met, and a 2028 second. Also, we know now that Calgary's second first-round pick will go 30th overall with the final results in the Stanley Cup final. It's Steinberg, it's Logo, it's Flames Talk. Taylor, I was about to call her Taylor Hall, but it's Taylor Dingman, and Taylor Dingman and Cam Hughes are
1: she's our MVP.
0: I agree. She'd win my Conn Smythe. Sorry, Cam. Cam Hughes, Taylor Hall, Taylor Dingman, our outstanding producers this hour on the program. Flames Talk on Apple, Spotify, Amazon, and wherever you get your podcasts.
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0: Take a break. Focus back on the draft. When we come back, we are chatting with Peter Ekholm, who is

0: all over the draft for NHL.com Sweden. 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
1: 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Calgary traffic update.
3: In the 660 Traffic Center, Michelle Yee. Well, southbound River Trail, as you're approaching Southland Drive, we have a collision in the left-hand lane and shoulder. Do expect delays there. Eastbound Glenmore Trail at Center Street, Fairmont Drive, we still have a stalled vehicle in the center lane. You are also going to find delays northbound Shaganapi Trail at John Laurie Boulevard Northwest. The right-hand lane is blocked there. And we also have an issue ongoing northbound Shaganapi Trail at Stony Trail in the northwest. Before FanDuel launches in Alberta on July 13th, check out their responsible gaming tools designed to help you stay in control of the action. 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
9: All right, let's get it going. It is Monday, June 15th, and we are underway. Another hour of Flames Talk as we welcome you aboard. It's Pat Steinberg.

0: 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The Fan, Logan Gordon, joins us a little bit later on this hour as well. 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Complexity out, simplicity in. And we are now less than 2 weeks away from the NHL draft. In fact, a week from now, it'll be draft week in Buffalo, and we are going to provide you comprehensive coverage of the 2026 NHL draft here on Sportsnet 960 The Fan, and specifically on Flames Talk. I dare say we like to provide as comprehensive coverage as humanly possible when it comes to the draft, or the Calgary perspective on it. So looking forward to the next couple of weeks here on Flames Talk. And as we move closer to the draft, the Flames selecting number 6 overall. They're selecting number 30 overall. And then they've got their 4 second-round picks as well. So many different permutations as to who the Flames could come away with. And that's before we even start getting into the possibility of trades, so on and so forth. And one of the really interesting parts of this year's draft class is how many high-end Swedish prospects there are. And that's where we're going right now, as we welcome on the Atlas Pizza and Sports Bar guest hotline, Peter Ekholm from NHL.com Sweden. And Peter, really appreciate the time. I know the time change is pretty significant, so thanks for doing this here. And I don't know, it feels like you take a look at some of the different mock drafts and the rankings, it feels like a really, really strong class of Swedish players from Ivar Stenberg and down. But, you know, you covering this this league and covering a lot of the top Swedish players, I'm curious as to your perspective on this year's Swedish crop.
1: Patrick, first of all, thank you for having me. I'm happy to share my points of the Swedes this year. And as, like you said, it's a really strong class this year. Obviously, with Stenberg and Bjork being ranked as high as they are, and I think it's gonna. I was discussing with a colleague. It's the first time in many years we could have two Swedes that high up, so it's going to be exciting here next Friday.
0: Yeah, and let's maybe start with Stenberg. And I know that you've had an opportunity to chat with him a few times, and obviously have watched him play quite a bit. What makes Ivar Stenberg such a special player?
1: You know, for an average fan, maybe just the skill, the puck movement, and his vision that stands out. If you're watching, you know, regular games and stuff like that. But I think his shot and his playmaking ability, and also his defensive play, is really solid at his age. So I think he does it all, actually, in my opinion. But he's obviously the most flashy player in this draft class from Swedish perspective. I think he needs to work on his speed a little bit, but I think you saw, if you watched the Worlds in May, that he's got some legs as well. So yeah, he's just a full package at this age. But the obvious thing is his skill and what you can see with your eye from the stands, really.
0: When you look at what he did in the top Swedish league, like for him to put up 33 points in 43 games as an 18-year-old in the SHL, how impressive is that for him to be as productive as he was in one of the best leagues in the world?
1: Really impressive. I mean, in the early in the season, you saw him and you were like, okay, this is going to be a player that chose that from time to time, maybe. But I think he had a streak on like 11 games with a point in row. So he was so stable as well. Like he played well, and he made other players around him look good too. He wasn't just a product of playing with a good centerman or whatever you can say. So I think how he did it impressed me the most. Not the fact that he did it. I think just the way he played was so impressive. And I haven't seen a young guy like him do it like that in many years. So really, really cool to see a young player like that in the top league here.
0: Tell us about

0: Ivar, we saw him. He was one of the best players at the World Juniors. But then for him to go and play, as you mentioned, at the World Championships last month and be as productive as he was, what were some of your observations from Ivar playing for his country this year?
1: That he wasn't, like, he wasn't nervous. He was so cool doing it. He was young. He was one of the youngest in the team, but it surely didn't look like it. It was, I've heard that he was curious. He's talked a lot with the pros and wanted to learn. And I think that's, that helps. And when you succeed early in the tournament, like in the Worlds, I think that just builds up. And, so, I mean, he didn't have a problem skating with a couple of the best players in the world. So I think that says a lot about him, and that he can adapt to any level that he gets to. Like in the World Juniors, he was so good. He was one of the best players in the tournament. And then he went to play SHL again, and he just continued, and then Worlds. And I mean, he's adapting real quick, and I think that's a good quality to have.
0: I know you've had an opportunity to speak with him, like when you talk to him and when you take into account all of what he's accomplished, Peter, do you think Stenberg is ready to make the jump to the NHL as early as next season?
1: He grown so much in with the media as well. Like in the beginning, he was kind of shy and didn't say much, but I think he understood his what he could do, and that also gained confidence. So I think he's ready to take a step next year. Actually, I think he's that good. It depends on the team, obviously,
0: right,
1: what they need right now. But I think he could definitely play. Yes.
0: We are chatting with Peter Ekholm. He writes for NHL.com in Sweden, joining us here on Flames Talk. The other forward that, you know, a lot of people point to as a high first round pick is Viggo Björk. And, you know, we know about the size, and a lot of people point to that right away. He's a little bit smaller compared to some of the other players. But what else do we need to know about Viggo Björk?
1: I think Viggo is the player that impressed me the most this year. I must say that even more than Stenberg did, in a way that he plays. Like he is not as flashy maybe as Stenberg is, but I think if you look real close, you can see a really smart player with great hockey IQ. He does small thing on the ice that he's just so smart. He lifts sticks and take away lanes and all that with just how he sees the ice, and he's so aware all the time on where his teammates are, where the opponents are, and I think that helps him a lot. Then he played big minutes in Djurgården, and last year they had Marcus Kruger doing it all for them. I think Viggo Björk did all for Djurgården this year in the garden. He can play all situations. He does play all situations, and he never have a bad game either. So I think it's just awareness, and in hockey he was so unique, and I think that will be a big asset to any NHL team, to be honest. And I think, you know, with the size and all that, look at Hurricanes this year.
0: Yeah,
1: there were a couple of smaller guys, if you say. So I don't think that's gonna hurt him.
0: Yeah,
1: come to play in the NHL in the future. So big York guy, if you ask me.
0: Well, and you know, I know here in Calgary, Peter, people are really fascinated about Viggo going possibly number 6 overall to the Flames because of all the things that you've said. Like, it seems like pointing to his size is really easy and the first thing so many people want to do, but it's clear that he's learned along the way to deal with that and not make that a really big drawback or negative in his game.
1: Exactly. And I think he's not afraid going to the end boards and stuff like that. He played with heart, and I think he's got a toughness.

0: 2 to this game. And you mentioned a lot of Flames fans are excited about him maybe going there. And I think they should be. Like, you can bring him over where the Flames are right now. You could bring him over as a third line center next year maybe. And then he can just take step every year, and then he will probably be a number one center in NHL someday. So I think there's a big upside in Bjork, and if the Flames get him, well, congratulations.
1: We talked about Stenberg at the World Championship, and he was great, but it seemed like for a lot of people, maybe it was Bjork who opened even more eyes with what he did, because he was also really impressive at the World Championship, wasn't he?
0: Yeah, he was, I mean, Stenberg, like I said, with him, the obvious, he stands out more with his maybe more flashy way of playing. But, you know, Bjork, I think when we saw him at Worlds, he was more responsible. He had more responsibility in this game than maybe you've seen any other player in that age at that stage. So I think that just opened eyes. And he's also so mature in the way he carries himself, and I think that's a good skill to have. Like, if you're gonna be a great NHL player someday, you need that skill. And so yeah, I understand why people are more impressed of Bjork after the Worlds than maybe Stenberg.
1: Well, and last one on Bjork, but to play, like, he plays in Stockholm, he plays for one or two biggest teams in the SHL. It feels like from a maturity standpoint, like, he'd be ready to take on the spotlight and the pressure of being a high pick in the NHL. Would that be accurate?
0: Yeah, that's also a big thing. Anton Fundell and Victor Eklund, who was drafted last year, and now Viggo Bjork, all three of them, they act so cool in the situation they've been in. Like, they are humble, they are taking it not lightly, but, you know, they don't seem stressed or pressed about this situation. So I think playing in Euroleague is going to help him moving forward to a bigger stage, absolutely.
1: Peter, how come Alexander Command at Örebro, how come he has been one of the biggest risers? Like, now that we are just a couple weeks from the draft, it seems like he's the guy that has gone higher and higher and higher as the year has gone along. What's been behind that? What's allowed him to turn into such an interesting player?
0: You know, I actually had I spoke to him today, actually, for the first time, and what really stuck to me over with that conversation was how good of a kid he is, like, how outgoing he is. He really speaks well, and I think he's just been taking more on him as this year has gone, because he didn't make the national team in the beginning of the year, played his way up there, and was a big piece to the U18 gold medal team here in the spring. So he wanted to be more reliable as a player, and I think he's been developed that skill over the year, and that helps usually when you're a reliable and solid player. You get chances, and you put up points when you play for a good team as well. So I think he can excel in that role and become even more reliable, and probably needs a couple of years in Sweden to kind of grow into that. But he it's a, like you said, he's been speeding up faster at the end of the season, and it's impressive what he's done this year.
1: What are, from a, like, when you watch him as a player, what are some of the things that stand out to you?
0: It's just his two-way game, I think. He's got an upside, offensive upside, that should attract a lot of teams in the NHL. But it's just the way he plays a two-way game. That's the biggest thing about him.

0: him, I think.
1: Just a few more with Peter Ekholm, who's joining us from NHL.com in Sweden. We're taking a look at some of the top Swedish draft choices or potential draft choices a little bit later on this month. Elton Hermansson played most of his season with the senior team in Modo. I know they were relegated and weren't in the top Swedish league this year, but still played a lot of senior men's hockey this year and put up some pretty decent results. What do we need to know about Hermansson?
0: I'm going to be honest with you. I haven't seen much of him in detail, but I know he's been impressive in the Swedish second league, putting up good numbers, and I think the assets he had is that he's a good puck mover, and I think he's a good skater, good edge work, and this is just a raw talent in there, I think, and I feel that he's gonna excel even more now. He did a lot of good things as an under-18 guy in the Allsvenskan this year, made some headlines. So interesting player, definitely.
1: And then there's also, if we go back to the Djurgården's team, there is Marcus Nordmark, who spent most of the season on their U-20 squad. And a lot of people really excited about him, his offense, and what he can do off the wing. Tell us a little bit more about Marcus Nordmark.
0: Being strong in this game, kind of similar to Anton Fundell, combining his size with the skill he has. He has a good shot, but he can also make room or set up teammates in a good way. So he played for the Canucks and the Blues, but he had a more unpolished way of playing, maybe, if you want to say so. But Marcus is more skilled, big guy who can score and also set up players. So, real down to earth guy, just like Bjork and Frondell and Eklund. He's not affected by anything, really. So, it's a good prospect to keep an eye on here.
1: Two more that could go in the first round on defense. Let's start with Malte Gustafsson. He played 27 games in the SHL this past season. The first D-man one of the first D-men that could go out of Sweden. What do we need to know about him?
0: You know, he reminds me a little bit of Simon Edvinsson of the Detroit Red Wings. Like a solid, big guy. Plays impressive with his frame. He's a good skater and has a good range. More of a shutdown defenseman, stronger to puck, but he could develop his offensive game. I think could be top four defenseman in the NHL someday. I think so. He had some good minutes in H3 this year. That team had a tough season in the SHL, so tough for him to breaking into the league that way, but did some made some good games here, and should be attract a lot of teams.
1: And finally, William Hankinson. I had a couple people in hockey say just watch out for him, and I know that teams really like the combination that he brings, the size. Like, he's already got NHL size and some attributes that NHL teams really like. So we know that he's big, we know that he's got a really large frame, but what else is there to William Hankinson's game?
0: I really like his game with the puck, and you know, in breakouts, first passes, they're quick, they're accurate, and helps the team go in an offensive way pretty quickly from back. He needs to work on the pace a little bit, but you know, at his age, I think that should come pretty quickly next season after a big summer here with a lot of training off ice. So I don't think that should be any problem for him going into next year, if it's SHL or the AHL or whatever, wherever he plays. So, but just from except from what you say with his frame and how physical he can be, good skater, good at the puck movement player. So, interesting. I met him earlier this season. He had some

0: streak after World Juniors where he was really good. So ups and downs, of course, as a young player in the SHL, but really interesting guy here.
1: And last question I've got for you, Peter, and I apologize if I catch you off guard, but it just dawned on me as we were talking about all these draft eligible players. There is a Flames pick playing on that Djurgårdens team as well in Theo Staxelius. And I know he was injured early on in the year, but ended up playing a decent amount of time with the top team in the SHL. What did we see from Staxelius this season? What type of growth, if you were able to track that, what type of growth did we see from him?
0: Like you said, he got some games later in the season where he took off, really had a good playoff games too, gained some experience from that. I think he made progress. Like you said, he was injured early and all that. So excited for his future. I think he will. I think another year in SHL will do him good. Obviously, Flames fans should be keeping up with him this upcoming season here. I think there's a lot of upside, and now with a couple of players gone on that team with Frondell, Eklund.

0: Probably, maybe Bjork. I think there's room for him to grow even more and take on a bigger role. So, really excited for his future. Would you regard it?
1: Well, Peter, I really appreciate the time. I know the time change in Sweden means that you're way later than we are right now. So really appreciate you staying up and chatting with us and enjoy the World Cup and enjoy the NHL draft. Hey, thanks so much for giving us some insight here today.
0: Patrick, thank you so much for having me. I really appreciate it.
1: That is Peter Ekholm of NHL.com Sweden as we dive in on some of the top Swedish prospects, as good a Swedish draft class as I can remember. Stenberg, Bjork, and it goes much beyond that. Alexander Command, as we talked to, has really risen up the board and going to be really interesting to see just how many of the Swedish players end up going in the first round when it's all said and done. Also, got to say, when I spoke with Peter earlier on Monday, he was really concerned about doing the interview in English, and as per usual, the Swedish English better than the Canadian English. So he nailed it. Good on you, Peter. Thanks for doing that, man. Really appreciate it. Peter Ekholm of NHL.com joining us on the Atlas Pizza and Sports Bar guest hotline. 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
2: 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Open 8 till 8, 7 days a week. It's Pat Steinberg and Logan Gordon along with you on this Monday edition of the program. And very happy to welcome in our next guest as Alex Gallant signed back with the Calgary Wranglers this offseason, which will now be his 8th season as a member of the Flames number one affiliate, 5th season with the Wranglers. He had 3 seasons in Stockton before that and has turned into, without a doubt, one of the absolute mainstays and fan favorites on that Wranglers team at the Scotiabank Saddle Dome. Alex joins us now. Alex, really appreciate this. It's Pat and Logan. How we doing on this Monday?
3: Hey guys, thanks for having me on. Everything's going great. Just enjoying some summer, and nice to be on here.
2: You are we in PEI right now?
3: I am. Yeah. Been back home for pretty much the whole summer. Now it's been nice.
2: So a guy from Summerside PEI, now associated with a city and a team for half a decade and the overall organization for almost a decade. Like, we're 4,000 or so kilometers away. Like, do you ever think that you'd be this synonymous with a city in Western Canada quite like this?
3: No, you know, I haven't, but it's been amazing. You know, everyone in the whole Flames organization has been awesome, and it's been a treat to go back every year, and I'm really looking forward to getting back this year.
2: Why do you think it's been such a good fit? Why has it been such a perfect match for you and the Flames organization?
3: You know, they're just, like I said, they've been great to me. I come in and I try to do what I'm asked, and I think they appreciate that. And you know, it's just, I really enjoyed my time down in Stockton. And then, you know, when we got the call that we're moving up to Calgary, you know, I never had the chance to play pro hockey in Canada, and I was really excited to do that. And I absolutely love Calgary. And, you know, like I said, I'm really excited to come back.
2: So, and coming back, I would imagine, with a bit of a mission. I know that last year did not go the way as a team that you all had expected. You know, there'd been a really, really solid foundation built for this Wranglers group. But then, look, injuries and the very, very chaotic nature of the American League certainly took its toll as the year goes along. How, as you come back for another year, how much is the way last year went serving as motivation for you in the group?
3: Big time, you know, that's, it's never fun, you know, being, you know, in that position. And, you know, I think, for the guys that are coming back and, the new guys, I know we're going to, you know, nip that in the butt right away and get right back to where this team should be, you know, that we've always been, you know, since I can remember, this has always been a winning organization, and we got to get back to that, you know, playing as a team and, you know, just getting it done out there.
2: Can you give me a rundown? Like, he was a teammate of yours, and so I know that, you know, you've seen Brett Sutter, the teammate, Brett Sutter, the captain, and now for the last couple of years, Brett Sutter, the coach, including this year as head coach. What's it been like seeing Brett go through the process and now running things on the bench? What's kind of been your feel on Brett and the job that he's done?
3: He's done a great job. It's been awesome, and I've been really fortunate to, you know, call him a friend. We were really, really close when we played, and you know, I'm still really close with Brett, and it's been an absolute pleasure to play for him. He jumped into that assistant role the year before the last, and you could just tell right away that you know, he's meant to be a head coach, the way he carries himself, and you know, how much the guys like him and stuff like that, and just, you know, everything, all about the X and O's, everything. You could just tell when, you know, when he's in that assistant role that he's one of those guys that he's ready for it right away, and he did a great job for us this year, and you know, we gotta be better for him next year. But he did a really great job, and I really enjoy playing for him.
2: We're chatting with Alex Gallant of the Calgary Wranglers with us here on Flames Talk on this Monday. It's Pat Steinberg and Logan Gordon. Logo,
4: Alex, you know, we talked before about, you know, your role with the Wranglers and being that guy that's willing to step up for your teammates. I didn't realize this at first, but you've got two brothers in hockey that have kind of gone through similar roles.

0: What's it like growing up in a hockey family with your brothers and seeing their hockey careers?
1: Oh, it's been awesome. It's awesome. I have two great older brothers. They're great mentors to me, and they're just, you know, can't say enough about them. We're really close. And, you know, it was fun growing up watching them and, you know, following them to the rinks. And, you know, I kind of just after seeing how they play and kind of figured that's how I was going to play too. And we all kind of play the same way. Our father played that way, and just kind of something that's, I know it's in us. And, you know, it's, but no, all in all, they're just great brothers. And, you know, they were, they're great guys for advice and anything. You know, we all kind of played the same way, so can bounce a lot of things off each other. And it's been great.
0: Who's the toughest Gallant brother?
1: Yeah, you know what? I got to go with my brother, Brett. He's a real deal for sure.
0: You know what? Maybe for people who aren't as you know, tuned in on the AHL, watching a lot of games, that aspect still exists big time in the AHL. Hey, like that role of enforcing and stepping up for your teammates is something that's still pretty prevalent in a day to day and a game to game basis. Hey.
1: Yeah, for sure. We have, you know, each team's got a lot of young guys in the development league, you know, and they're coming out of junior and or college, and, you know, there's not as much as that in those leagues. And when they get up here, they're playing with men, and there's, you know, those guys taking liberties and all that stuff. And even this year, more than ever, you know, it's really back. Like, I think the penalty minutes were up this year, fights were way up. I don't think it's going anywhere, and it's been back even more this year. So you know, every team's got a guy or one or two, and it's a job I really enjoy doing. I've always loved sticking up for my teammates and being that guy. So it's great to see it coming back even more, and it's awesome.
0: Was it always that way for you? Did it ever take a turn where you were like, this is how I'm going to make my way throughout pro hockey, or was it just kind of always part of your game?
1: It's definitely always been a part of my game right from junior up, but you know, I can pretty much tell you I wouldn't be playing pro hockey if I didn't do it. I knew I needed to do it. I knew I needed to. I didn't have all the skill tools and stuff like that, and I knew I was going to need to bring something else. I want to make a career out of this, and I want to, you know, keep doing what I love every day. So it came pretty natural to me, and I enjoy doing it. And it was kind of one of those things, whatever it takes to keep doing what I love.
0: You've been pretty good at it over the years. I sang to Pat before we were getting ready. You could give me a gun and I wouldn't fight you one-on-one. That's just, I'm not going to do that. It's a terrifying proposition.
1: No, I appreciate it. I really appreciate that.
2: Alex, it's funny, like, was texting a little bit with your head coach, with Brett, today, and you know, I've talked so many times with Brad Pascal, the GM of the Wranglers, you know, talking to different teammates throughout your time with the Wranglers, whether it be Matt Coronato or Matvei Gridin, and like, everybody to a man raves about you. Like, I think Brad Pascal would rather, you know, start working in a completely different career than ever not sign you to a contract again. Like, when you start hearing things that teammates say about you, the coaches say about you, that the GMs say about you, about just how valuable you are on and off the ice to a team, I'm curious as to how you react to that and your perspective on that.
1: No, I appreciate it. That's what you can ask for. You really hope your teammates think that way of you, and obviously your management and coaching staff as well. It's something I always, no matter what, you know, I was told to be a good teammate, and I just do the best I can at that. And I think especially for a guy in my role, you know, you're always supposed to be there for guys and stuff like that, whether it's on and off the ice. And it's something I always took pride in, is just, you know, showing up every day and being a good teammate, for sure. I appreciate the kind words.
2: Do you, maybe now, as you're still playing and you're still in the teeth of your career, maybe you haven't necessarily thought about this, but I do, like, have you ever thought about the role that that you as a leader inside that room can have, and the impact you can have on some of these younger players in terms of, you know, where they're going and making the step to the NHL? Because I know I've had a number of people in the Flames organization talk about that, just like how important you are to developing some of these younger players. Have you ever thought about the role that you play in that regard?
1: Yeah, for sure. You know, like we said, you play with so many young guys, and a lot of them are

0: I'm 10, 12 years older than me, and I've been around for a while, and I've seen what it takes, and if I can, you know, help them get to the next level, it's really rewarding. So anything I can do, whether it's ice on the ice, off the ice, whatever it is, I just, you know, I just want to be there to help my teammates. I played with so many good players and watch them make that jump to the next level. And you know, I couldn't be happy for all of them. And if I can play a little piece in that, I'll take it. It's pretty cool.
1: Can you talk a little bit about especially for guys who are on the AHL deals and who are mainstays on that Wranglers team, talk about kind of the bond that is built. Like you're riding the bus and the travel is a little bit different in the American League. Like What type of bond builds when you're with those guys for, you know, every single, all 72 games, so on and so forth? Can you talk a little bit about the bond that builds on a group of kind of core American League guys?
0: Yeah, you become brothers and you're together that much, like you said, and that it comes natural, and it just, you love showing up to the rink, love being in the dressing room with the guys, traveling, playing cards, whatever it is. It helps you create a bond that, you know, creates a brotherhood on the ice. And it's one of the things that I love about the game is, you know, the great teammates you have and the friends they'll be after.
1: Do you ever, like, as the career is progressing, you know, we talked about the fact that you've been with the Flames organization now for, this will be your eighth season, but did you ever think that, you know, being a full-on leader at this level, second best league in the world, like, do you ever feel like that was something that was in the cards for you?
0: I'd have to say no, because my first couple of years, I bounced around a team, and I went from San Jose, I think, to Syracuse, and then Chicago, so it was kind of 1 and 2 year deals. And then, you know, once I signed with Calgary, you kind of think it might be the same kind of thing. It happens really a lot in the American League. You don't see many guys hang around the same organization that long. So I never thought I'd find a home like this. And I'm really blessed. It's been absolutely amazing. Like I said, I love Calgary. My wife's from out that way. And so it makes it that much easier too to come back. And I've never, I'm just really happy to find a home, and especially with a team like Calgary and with the people that they do. They've been absolutely amazing to me, and to keep giving me this opportunity, I'm very grateful.
1: Just a few more with Alex Gallant of the Wranglers. Brett told me to ask you about the fishing back home. Tell us about the fishing in PEI and how elite that is.
0: Oh, it's awesome. It's absolutely amazing. I'm pretty fortunate to be where I'm from. All kinds of fishing, right from deep sea to river fishing. And no, it's been great. I've been having a good summer at it. I'm fortunate enough to be able to fish right out of my backyard. And I actually caught my biggest sea trout ever the other day. So currently getting stuffed, so it's been a pretty great summer for that so far.
1: Well, you take a look at where Summerside is situated and how ingrained fishing is with the identity of Prince Edward Island. Like, you probably didn't have a choice but to love fishing and have that part of your veins growing up. I would imagine that was kind of non-negotiable.
0: Yeah, for sure. It's something that, you know, my dad was big into fishing. My whole family is, and it's something that, you know, you grow up right beside the water. It becomes natural, and I love it. I absolutely love fishing the Bow River and the Elbow. Like, pretty lucky to do a lot there when I can too. It's something I love doing, and outside the rink, it's a great way to get out and get fresh air and just enjoy the outdoors.
2: Alex, correct me if I'm wrong, but we're approaching a year being a dad now, too?
0: Yep, that's correct. Next Saturday is my daughter's first birthday. So, yeah, it's been absolutely amazing. I love being a dad, and she's such a great girl. It's just been everything I ever wanted. Yeah, no, I couldn't be happier about it.
2: How cool is it to see your little one around the boards and warm up and just live that whole experience for the last year or so?
0: Yeah, it's so cool. I wasn't sure that, you know, I'd end up having kids while I get to still play. And it's so awesome to skate around and see her there. And we had, you know, lots of kids on the team last year. So it was pretty special. But, it's so cool getting to see her, you know, come to the games. She enjoyed them right away and clapping. And it was really fun. It'll be really cool memories for us later down the road.

0: for sure.
1: What does the rest of the summer look like for you, Alex?
0: Not much. Just enjoy, you know, the time home. Have it. I'm actually out that way for my sister-in-law's wedding. We're in Sylvan Lake for a couple weeks for that. So looking forward to getting back out there, and then back home right into. I run some hockey schools back here in Summerside, actually. Okay. So I got we got 5 weeks of that as soon as I get home, and then it's kind of take off back to Calgary time. So yeah, just gonna look to enjoy the rest of the time off and get ready to go for next year.
1: Well, and just to pull back the curtain a little bit, a couple years ago when you and your wife Morgan were celebrating your marriage, at the time your captain was like, hey, do you think that you could do a little shout out for them at the tent? You guys were all at the Wild Horse tent for Stampede, and Brett was like, yeah, can you make sure that you give these guys a shout out? And from what I understand, that was quite the night for you guys and the families. Are you gonna get yourself out for Stampede 2026 at all?
0: I am. Yeah.
1: Okay.
0: That was a really special night. That was really cool. Such to do. You know, a bunch of us were around, and to hear that was really cool. So that's the kind of stuff Such does. It's pretty awesome. But yeah, I will be back. Actually, a whole bunch of guys of my buddies are coming from PEI.
1: So, okay.
0: Do the wedding, and then we're gonna take a couple of nights of that in. So I'm looking forward to having them out here and getting to show them the city a bit. I know for most of them it's their first time, so no, we're really looking forward to taking it in. Should be great.
2: Well, Coach has those connections with Patty Steinberg. Yeah, you gotta take advantage of him when you can.
1: Tell the coach if you need any no line, no cover stuff. See if we can help you out a little bit with you and the boys out here from PEI.
0: That'd be awesome. Might have to take you up on that.
1: Well, congratulations, first of all, on another year coming up with the Wranglers. That's awesome to see. I remember I talked to Brad Pascal immediately as soon as you signed, and he was over the moon about it. So I know the Flames are so happy you're back. And enjoy the rest of the summer in PEI. We'll see you out here for Stampede, and really appreciate the time, I guess, tonight for you. So thanks so much for doing this tonight, hey?
2: Thanks, Alex.
0: Awesome, guys. Appreciate you having me on.
1: You be well. Hey, that's Alex Gallant of the Calgary Wranglers joining us on the Atlas Pizza and Sports Bar guest hotline as we start to wrap things up this hour on the program. It's one of those things where Alex knows what's going on. He'll be 33 in December. Like, he knows that full-time NHL isn't in the cards at this stage, and yet he still takes pride in being a huge part of the Wranglers. And even though he's on the AHL deal, like you've talked about it. I know I've had people talk about it. Like, the young players on this Flames team and in the organization, like, rave about this guy. And I guys like that, guys like Gallant, guys like Clark Bishop and good veterans playing on your American League team. That's part of the development process. So when a Matt Coronato goes through there or a Matvei Gridin goes through there, you know, they've got really good veterans around them at the American League and just helps continue to propel them. And that's exactly the role that Gallant plays with the Wranglers.
2: I don't have enough good things to say about Alex Gallant from afar, watching up in the press box and, you know, just being that leader. It's not easy, man. Like, to take on the biggest and the toughest night in, night out, and to be willing to drop the gloves at a, you know, the drop of a hat, because, like he said, there's still guys out there that take those liberties. He had the second most penalty minutes of his career just this last year, Pat.
1: 179.
2: There are some big guys roaming the AHL, and if you don't have one of those, you're missing out, and your young players and even your vets, you know, Brett Sutter and Dryden Hunt, I'm sure Clark Bishop, as you mentioned, you know, you got to love having a guy like Alex Gallant around. And it's not just the dropping the gloves. It's being a good teammate. It's being a good guy in the locker room, all that sort of stuff that, in my mind, made bringing Alex back just an absolute no-brainer for the Wranglers.
1: Thanks to Reese at the Wranglers for helping set that up. And I just wanted to finish off, by the way, Alex Gallant on the Atlas Pizza and Sports Bar guest hotline. Finish the hour with this. I'll read you in verbatim what the Flames have sent out as some sad news from the Flames family on this Monday. From the Flames, it is with deep regret and sadness that Calgary Sports and Entertainment Corporation, the Calgary Flames, their ownership group, and their employees acknowledge the passing of Alvin Libben. Mr. Libben joined CSEC's ownership in 1994 and since then had been an integral part of the organization through his sage business advice, unwavering commitment, and dedication to CSEC's sports teams and the communities they serve. CSEC Board Chairman N. Murray Edwards shared, quote, "Alvin was a great partner and friend to all owners over the years. His passion for the Calgary Flames and the other CSEC teams were second to none. Alvin will be missed, and we extend our deepest sympathies to the entire Libben family," end quote. CSEC President Robert Hayes added, quote, "Today we mourn the loss of a remarkable individual and respected member of our ownership group. Alvin's vision, generosity, and passion helped shape not only CSEC, but also the broader community. He was a respected and trusted leader, a valued partner, a community philanthropist, and a friend to many. While his impact on CSEC will endure for generations, it's the relationships he built and the lives he touched that will be remembered most," end quote. During his time with CSEC, Alvin was involved in its growth and expansion through the acquisition of the Stampeders, Hitmen, and Roughnecks, the relocation of the Wranglers to Calgary, and his insight and guidance over the years leading up to the successful conclusion of construction of Scotia Place Arena. His passion for CSEC and all it stands for is summed up in the following quote attributed to him. Quote, "The teams don't just belong to the owners, they belong to the community. It's all about community support, community involvement, and the fans," end quote. Mr. Libben served as a director on several corporate and community boards, was an officer of the Order of Canada, holds an honorary Doctor of Laws degree from the University of Calgary, and was inducted into the Alberta Order of Excellence in 2004. So rest in peace to Alvin Libben, who has been such an integral part of the success of the Calgary Flames and keeping the Flames in Calgary through some really difficult days in the mid to late 1990s. Flames would not still be here if it wasn't for the late Mr. Alvin Libben. So rest in peace, Mr. Libben. And I wanted to make sure we ended the show on that note because I think it's really important to remember how important he was to the hockey community here in Calgary.
2: Without a doubt, yeah. Tough day. Couple of tough days recently in the Flames world.
1: Yeah,
2: and
1: Flames
2: this
1: family,
2: is
1: a, sure.
2: Another tough one today. And, you know, thinking about friends and family who knew him well. That's is never easy.
1: Okay, pal. We'll do the show all over again on Tuesday. Logan Gordon's on Twitter at Fan960. 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And this hour of Flames Talk's been brought to you by Smart Multifamily, by Calgary Lock and Safe, from access control and cameras to smart suites, thermostats, and locks. 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
2: Nailed it.
1: The king of timing.
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1: Yeah. Wait. Nope. No, we don't. We don't even have Blue Jays baseball to go to next.
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1: Flames Talk back at 3 o'clock tomorrow. A little abbreviated edition of Flames Talk tomorrow with Frank Saravalli and Dan Marr of NHL Central Scouting. Looks like he'll be joining us on the show tomorrow as well. Go get this hour of Flames Talk on Apple, Spotify, Amazon, wherever you get your podcasts. We'll talk to you tomorrow. So for Logan Gordon, for Taylor Dingman, for Cam Hughes, for Alex Gallant, for Peter Eckholm, and for Adam Kimmelman, my name is Pat Steinberg. Talk to you tomorrow. And have a wonderful rest of your Monday. It's been Flames Talk on Sportsnet 960 The Fan.
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6: 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The Blue Jays win the ball game and they win the series. They take the first two from the Angels, dominating today 6-1 over the Halos.
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